0: News. I'm Jane Fergus. 1,500 ships are stranded in the Persian Gulf, and today a senior Iranian official posted new plans for a toll booth.
1: Saying, quote, the necessary fees will be collected for the specialized services provided under this mechanism. This route will remain closed to the operators of the so-called Freedom Project.
0: Fox's Lucas Tomlinson. Some specifics now coming out of President Trump's trip to China.
2: Trump pointed new trade deals that China's made commitments like buying U.S. soybeans and Boeing aircraft, and Boeing now confirming to Fox an initial commitment of 200 aircraft.
0: That's Fox's Alex Hogan reporting. Both countries say they have agreed to a framework for lasting U.S.-China relations. 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
3: Thanks for making KQ&A your choice for your Saturday. Calling for clear skies and windy overnight tonight, sunny and windy for tomorrow. Expect an overnight low of 51 tonight in the Prescott Quad Cities with a high tomorrow of 74, Monday high of 71. 52 the overnight low in Cottonwood tonight with a high tomorrow of 82, Monday high of 79. 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
13: Coming to you live from the Relief Factor Studio, here's Larry Elder.
14: A woman lost her life. And that's when we heard the words of the President of the United States that stunned the world and shocked the conscience of this nation. He said there were, quote, some very fine people on both sides. Very fine people on both sides? With those words, the President of the United States assigned a moral equivalence between those spreading hate and those of the courage to stand against it.
13: 888-971-7243. I am Larry Elder. We are Salem News Channel. So, David, to answer your question, his first remarks were on August 12. The other remarks that Biden is quoting from came from August 15, 3 days later. He doesn't talk about what Trump first said. He talked about what Trump said 3 days later. And what Trump said 3 days later, quote, "Excuse me, they didn't put themselves down as neo-Nazis. You had some very bad people in that group, but you also had people that were very fine people on both sides. You had people in that group, excuse me, I saw the same pictures you did. You had people in that group that they were there to protest the taking down of, to them, a very important statue and renaming the park from Robert E. Lee to another name." Then a reporter said, "George Washington and Robert E. Lee are not the same." Trump responded, "Oh no, George Washington was a slave owner. Was George Washington a slave owner? So will George Washington now lose his status? Are we going to take down, statues of George Washington? How about Thomas Jefferson? What do you think of Thomas Jefferson? You like him? Okay, good. Are we going to take down his statue? He was a major slave owner. Are we going to take down his statue? You know what? It's fine. You're changing history. You're changing culture. And you had people, and I'm not talking about the neo-Nazis and the white nationalists, because they should be condemned totally. And just as on January 6th, President Trump said, I want you to peacefully and patriotically make your voices heard, they leave out. They leave out what I just now quoted. So, David, your friend is right that President Trump did not condemn neo-Nazis and white supremacists in that first statement. But that's not what people are concerned about. What people are concerned about, what Biden based his whole campaign on, is what he said 3 days later. Very fine people on both sides, leaving out what he said a few sentences later, and I'm not talking about the neo-Nazis and the white nationalists because they should be condemned totally. Okay? So people don't care what he said the first time. They care what he said second time. Take it out of context, butcher it up, accuse him of making a moral equivalency between white supremacists and those who were condemning white supremacy. That's what's unfair. Incredibly unfair. And it's one of the number one things that people give when they say they hate Donald Trump. Well, he said they're very fine people on both sides, referring to white supremacists. No, he wasn't. He was talking about they're very fine people on both sides, the debate about whether or not there should be a Confederate monument in the public square. And as I've said over and over again, even 2 years later, Jake Tapper of CNN, who hates Donald Trump, confirmed it, as did Michael Smirkanish, who has a weekend show on CNN. He also confirmed it. It was 2 years later. They must have been very busy. It takes time to go back and look at a tape, right? So, now, the Secretary of War and the Chairman of the Joint Chiefs, Dan Raising Kane, had congressional hearings, first ones about the Iranian war. And not too surprisingly, it got very, very tense. Here's what Hegseth said, number 39.
8: I look forward to sharing the incredible successes of our military, achieved in a matter of weeks. President Trump, unlike other presidents, has had the courage to ensure Iran never gets a nuclear weapon, and he's ironclad in that. We have the best negotiator in the world driving that deal. The biggest challenge, the biggest adversary we face at this point are the reckless, feckless, and defeatist words of congressional Democrats and some Republicans 2 months in, I remind you, 2 months in to a conflict. Lest I remind you, and my generation understands how long we were in Iraq, how long we were in Afghanistan, how long we were in Vietnam, 2 months in on an existential fight for the safety of the American people, Iran cannot have a nuclear bomb. We are proud of this undertaking. I am proud that President Trump has had the courage to do it, and I look forward to sharing more about what our troops have accomplished.
13: And it got very, very frosty shortly thereafter. I'm going to have that for you when we come back. Now, right now, our Jewish friends feel forgotten. There's a Jewish woman named Esther I'd like to tell you about. In her home in Israel, Esther is living through days and nights of fear. Sirens sounding, rockets screaming through the sky, long stretches spent in a bomb shelter. 84 years old, Esther is elderly, fragile, and alone. 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But because of friends like you, Esther is not alone. Through the fellowship, you are there,
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27: 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I am Larry Elder. We are Salem News Channel. This is a

0: You have misled the public about why we are at war. You and the president have offered ever-changing reasons for this war. You've misled the public about the progress of the war. While the military has executed this war with tactical success, the strategy has been an astounding incompetence. You and the president offer ever-changing reasons for the war. You have misled the public about the progress of the war. While the military has executed this war with tactical success, the strategy has been an outstanding example of incompetence. This war of choice is a political and economic disaster at every level. Despite the president's promise to lower the cost of living, gas prices are up 40% and inflation is soaring. So much for lowering the cost of living. The president has got himself and America stuck in the quagmire of another war in the Middle East. He's desperately trying to extricate himself from his own mistakes. It is in America's and indeed the world's interest that he succeed.
1: I didn't get a chance. I didn't see a question in the statement from the congressman. I hope you appreciate how reckless it is. When I said reckless, feckless, and defeatist of congressional Democrats at the beginning, that came after watching you say the same thing on CNN this morning, a quagmire. My generation served in a quagmire in Iraq and Afghanistan, years and years of nebulous missions and utopian nation building that led us to nothing. What we have right now, the way you stand...
2: More on this in a minute. Quagmire. 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
3: Arizona News Audio. Buckeye police arrested an 18-year-old man for allegedly shooting and killing his 16-year-old pregnant girlfriend and her unborn baby and wounding another pregnant teen girl and a woman. At least two people hurt in what the Pima County Sheriff's Department calls an accidental shooting in Green Valley. The victims will recover. Stage 1 fire restrictions went into place Friday morning on State Trust land in Gila, Maricopa, and Pinal counties. Tiffany Davila with the Arizona Department of Forestry and Fire Management explains this means you can have a campfire, but you need to be in a developed campsite.
4: An area that already has an existing fire ring to build your campfire in. No smoking unless you're in that developed campsite or in an enclosed vehicle or building.
3: A warm weekend ahead, but National Weather Service Phoenix meteorologist Mark O'Malley says Monday's high temps will range in the mid-80s to lower 90s.
5: The good part is even with the warm temperatures, it's quite dry outside, so overnight lows will be falling into the middle 60s to lower 70s.
3: Connie Weber, Arizona News Audio.
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1: Nebulous missions and utopian nation building that led us to nothing. What we have right now, the way you stain the troops when you tell them 2 months in, Congressman, you should know better. Shame on you. Calling this a quagmire 2 months in. The effort, what they've undertaken, what they've succeeded, the success on the battlefield that could create strategic opportunities, the courage of a president to confront a nuclear Iran, and you call it a quagmire, handing propaganda to our enemies? Shame on you for that statement. And statements like that are reckless to our troops. Don't say I support the troops on one hand, and then a two-month mission is a quagmire. That's a false equivocation. Who are you cheering for here? Who are you pulling for? Our troops are doing incredible work. They've done incredible things for the entirety of this mission and achieved incredible battlefield successes. And you sit there and go on TV for your clickbait about quagmires. It undermines the mission. Your hatred for President Trump blinds you to the truth of the success of this mission and the historic stakes that the president is addressing, which the American people support. Iran's been at war with us for 47 years. You want to talk about a forever war? For 2 months, this president has stared them down. He's going to get a better deal than anyone ever has and ensure that Iran never has a nuclear weapon.
2: 888-971-SHGE, 888-971-7243. I am Larry Elder. We are Salem News Channel. We're going to cover more of the hearings between the Secretary of War and the Democrats on the Hill. Also, a Chicago cop killer with a very long record was released by a judge who thought he'd, quote, seen attitude adjustments. All of this and more. Quagmire, this is the Treasury Secretary, Scott Bessent, number 20.
3: To be clear, the president gave the order for max pressure campaign more than a year ago. He gave it to me and Treasury last March. It was that pressure that brought the Iranian economy to a standstill in December, that led to the protest. The largest bank in Iran collapsed. The central bank had to monetize the debt, and that created massive inflation. Their currency is down about 60 or 70% versus the U.S. dollar, so they're in the middle of a currency crisis. And what we're doing now is, you know, we've been in a long race, and we are sprinting for the finish line. President Trump told me 3 weeks ago to up the pressure again, and we have gone to the buyers of Iranian oil and told them that we are willing to do secondary sanctions on your industries, on your banks, who tolerate Iranian oil in their system. One of the big mistakes out of many that the Iranian leadership made was bombing their GCC counterparts, because for years we had heard that there was no IRGC money in their bank accounts. Now they've become more transparent, and we are freezing those bank accounts for the Iranian people.
2: When we come back, a California congressman asked Pete Hegseth if the commander-in-chief is mentally stable enough to run this country. Are you kidding me? After Biden?
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0: Iraqi national Mohammed El-Sadi is charged with coordinating terror attacks in Europe, the U.S., and Canada. He's in New York to face charges. Fox's Alexis McAdams reports from New York City. Investigators say Sadi and accomplices were targeting Americans, Jewish people, and U.S. interests.
7: According to investigators, he was going to plant bombs at locations including the Israeli embassy in London, a Bank of America building in Paris, and Jewish institutions in New York City, Los Angeles, and Scottsdale.
0: The investigation is ongoing. The Organization of Iranian American Communities protesting today in Washington, D.C., calling for a democratic, secular, and non-nuclear Iran. The protesters chanted support for Miriam Raji, president-elect of the Exiled Political Coalition, National Council of Resistance. 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
8: Thanks for making KQ&A your choice for your Saturday. Calling for clear skies and windy overnight tonight, sunny and windy for tomorrow. Expect an overnight low of 51 tonight in the Prescott Quad Cities with a high tomorrow of 74, Monday high of 71. 52 the overnight low in Cottonwood tonight with a high tomorrow of 82, Monday high of 79. 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
11: I'm Bill Monroe. The Prescott City Council held a special workshop for discussion on the fiscal year 2027 proposed budget. Tentative adoption of the nearly $312 million budget is scheduled for June 9th, with final adoption to follow June 23rd. The Prescott City Council discussed an alternative to the current city code that would make 53 parcels outside of city limits exempt from sewer requirements from water service. Staff has been directed to work on a code revision with a list of eligible parcels for water that will be considered at a future city council meeting. The Chino Valley Town Council heard a presentation on the fiscal year 2027 tentative budget. It totaled more than $48 million and is up $1.6 million from the current year. Tentative adoption is scheduled for May 26th, followed by a public hearing and final adoption on June 23rd. And Northern Arizona VA healthcare officials announced they would be receiving funding for infrastructure improvements. Projects for the second half of this fiscal year include medium voltage cable replacements, installation of fire detection and suppression of two buildings, and an upgrade and expansion of the patient communication system. I'm Bill Monroe, and that's your KQ&A News Week in Review.
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14: 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Welcome to the program. No Victor Crest allowed, because we've got a country.

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0: 888-971-SAGE, 888-971-7243. I am Larry Elder. We are Salem News Channel. Well, campus reform is a project of the Leadership Institute, which is America's leading site for college news. My guest got her degree in journalism from the University of Florida. She's a reporter for campus reform. Please welcome to the program Ms. Emily Sturge.
10: Thank you so much.
0: Ms. Sturge, thank you so much for coming on. I was looking at the school that the would-be assassin Emily attended. He went to Caltech, as you know, a very elite university. I think they have an acceptance rate of like 3%, and people don't apply unless they believe they can get in. So you're talking about a very select school. And I read a piece that said the number of liberal students versus conservative students, 16 to 1. And I remember reading about Harvard, which is another elite school. 0.4% of the Harvard professors in 2023 described themselves as very conservative. Just 2.5% described themselves as conservatives. I read your piece. Universities tap left-wing politicians and activists for the 2026 commencement speeches, and talking about the left-leaning figures that have been giving commencement addresses to graduate this spring. Tell us about it.
10: Absolutely. So, I mean, you know just as well as I do, the higher education system is absolutely relentless in indoctrinating the next generation with leftist ideology, even down to these commencement ceremonies. And I've been tracking them, and they all seem to have one thing in common, and that's leftist speakers. Nancy Pelosi is going to be speaking at a Catholic college in California, which is extremely ironic, considering her very pro-abortion views. Representative Jamie Raskin is speaking at American University. Representative Ro Khanna is speaking at Suffolk University. Dr. Anthony Fauci is speaking at a university. Graduation is a day that should be about student achievement. It should be a celebration for students. It is a day when their families are flying in from across the country. It's their final day on campus with their friends. It should be a celebration. And I feel for the thousands of students across this country who will have to sit and listen to these commencement speeches. I hope that they're not speeches with recycled DNC talking points. I hope these students don't have to listen on their final day on campus and hear the quotes of this president is a fascist. That's just not deserved.
0: Emily, has there been any pushback from any of the students about how left-wing these speakers are?
10: Absolutely. I've spoken to university students who are absolutely upset. I mean, Dr. Anthony Fauci in particular, I would say, is a slap in the face to students to have to listen to him their final day on their university campus, because the COVID-19 policies that he encouraged were particularly disastrous for Generation Z, those students who will be sitting and listening to him speak that day. They were shut down. They faced COVID lockdowns. They had their social lives taken away because all of our classes went on Zoom. All of our campuses were shut down. This is the generation that faced mask mandates, vaccine mandates on college campuses. Greek life student organizations were taken away. This is the generation that didn't have proms or homecomings or football games, all because of the disastrous COVID-19 shutdowns and policies that Dr. Anthony Fauci encouraged. And so I've talked to students on college campuses and said, what do you think about this? And I've heard the same exact thing from students. Wow, what a slap in the face.
0: Are any of these major universities, Emily, inviting conservative speakers?
10: Hillsdale University is inviting Erica Kirk, but that is the only university that I've found so far. And you know what? This is one of the problems with the higher education system. Everything is politicized, and this is something that we track at the Leadership Institute's Campus Reform. We track and report liberal bias and abuse on college campuses, and these speaker lineups fit exactly into that broader trend we see. It's always leftist speakers that are handed the microphone. You know, just the one example, Erica Kirk speaking at Hillsdale College, that is not enough. This is the consistent trend that we see on university campuses, where conservative ideas are silenced, they're censored, they're mocked. Students are handed failing grades if they turn in essays where they show if they're conservative. There's a survey that we reported at Campus Reform. Nearly 90% of students said that they have faked progressive views in order to appease their liberal professors. Honestly, I'm not shocked by that number, because I was a university student at one point too, and I saw all of my friends doing that. We've also reported faculty political donations. We just exposed that UCLA, ahead of the midterm election cycle, 100% of faculty political donations so far have gone to Democratic candidates. As a reporter covering the higher education system, I'm not shocked by any of this. And the solution that I always go back to is universities need to reform hiring practices. They need to bring in more viewpoint diversity. And the way to do that is, of course, to hire the best and the brightest professors, not just the most left-leaning, which is what they've been doing for a long time.
0: Emily, I remember a few years ago, Condoleezza Rice was invited to speak. I believe it was at Rutgers. And the faculty and students pushed back. And rather than go and be controversial, she just said, okay, I won't go.
10: Yeah, and that's the unfortunate situation. And I want to point out that there is a one-sided issue here where leftist students are those that feel empowered to go and shut down these speaker events. And just within the last few weeks, we saw at UCLA, a Department of Homeland Security attorney attempted to give a speech to a group of students on campus alongside a conservative organization. And leftist agitators came in and shut the event down, completely silenced this speaker, shut the event down because of the major safety concerns that they brought to the table. And that's the difference, is leftist students feel empowered to march in and have their cowbells and their megaphones and completely shut down these speaker events, and conservative students don't do that, or they don't do that nearly as much. I haven't reported on that, but that it's a consistent problem with the left, and I want to put some of the blame here on universities. Universities are allowing this toxic behavior to continue without ever holding these students accountable, and that event that just happened at UCLA with that DHS attorney, that those leftist agitators came in and shut it down, well, I'm willing to bet that some of those same exact students were the same students chanting in support of Hamas just a few years ago on UCLA's campus. This goes back to universities needing to hold students accountable.
0: We have 1 minute left, Emily. President Trump, of course, have been trying to root out the DEI in some of the major universities in this country. Has there been any progress that you've seen since he's been in office?
10: Absolutely. When it comes to admissions processes, and you know what, you bring up such a great point. I want to point out the connection here. Universities are consistently injecting politics into places where politics don't belong, whether it's graduation commencement ceremonies or admissions. Universities for a long time have been injecting leftist politics. And of course, in admissions practices, over the years, universities have added DEI checkboxes, political questions in essays, and now we're starting to see positive changes. We're starting to see the Department of Education is now having schools actually report admissions data in order to show that they're not using race as a factor in admissions anymore. And you know what? That's pro-student fairness. That is so necessary on our campuses, because for far too long, universities got away with rejecting some of the best and the brightest students merely because maybe they didn't fit the DEI checkbox that university was looking for. And that is just so unfortunate.
0: Emily Sturge, reporter with Campus Reform. Emily, thank you very much for coming on. Come back
10: soon.
0: Thank
10: you so much for having me.
0: Come back soon.
10: Thank you.
0: 888-971-SAG. More on the Iran war and Secretaries of War.
11: Fox News, I'm Deborah Valentine. Iraqi national Mohammed El-Sadi is charged with coordinating terror attacks in Europe, the U.S., and Canada. He's in New York to face charges. Fox's Alexis McAdams reports from New York City. Investigators say Sadi and accomplices were targeting Americans, Jewish people, and U.S. interests.
12: According to investigators, he was going to plant bombs at locations including the Israeli embassy in London, a Bank of America building in Paris, and Jewish institutions in New York City, Los Angeles, and Scottsdale.
11: The investigation is ongoing. The Organization of Iranian American Communities protesting today in Washington, D.C., calling for a democratic, secular, and non-nuclear Iran. The protesters chanted support for Miriam Raji, president-elect of the Exiled Political Coalition, National Council of Resistance. 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
13: Thanks for making KQ&A your choice for your Saturday. Calling for clear skies and windy overnight tonight, sunny and windy for tomorrow. Expect an overnight low of 51 tonight in the Prescott Quad Cities with a high tomorrow of 74, Monday high of 71. 52 the overnight low in Cottonwood tonight with a high tomorrow of 82, Monday high of 79. 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
25: I think there's blame on both sides. You look at both sides. I think there's blame on both sides, and I have no doubt about it, and you don't have any doubt about it either. And if you reported it accurately, you would say.
26: But you had some very bad people in that group.
25: But you also had people that were very fine people on both sides. You had people in that group, excuse me, I saw the same pictures as you did. You had people in that group that were there to protest the taking down of, to them, a very, very important statue and the renaming of a park from Robert E. Lee to another name. George Washington was a slave owner. Was George Washington a slave owner? So will George Washington now lose his status? Are we going to take down statues to George Washington? How about Thomas Jefferson? What do you think of Thomas Jefferson? You like him?
0: 8971-7243. I am Larry Elder. We are Salem News Channel. So the House has passed a legislation that will reopen DHS, record 76-day shutdown. New York Times says Republicans in the House and Senate are now pushing new legislation that would pour an additional $70 billion into immigration operations through the end of Mr. Trump's second term, using a process that would shield the measure from a Democratic filibuster. So apparently the shutdown, longest in U.S. history, is now over. This is California Congressman Ro Khanna, number 37.
27: How much it will cost Americans in terms of their increased cost in gas and food over the next year because of the Iran war?
1: I would simply ask you what the cost is of an Iranian nuclear bomb.
27: I'm going to give you that opportunity.
1: I would simply ask you what the... You're playing gotcha questions about domestic things. I'm not...
27: You're saying it's a gotcha question to ask what it's going to be in terms of the increased
1: cost.
27: Why
1: won't you answer what it costs to prevent Iran from getting a nuclear bomb?
27: I give you that, sir, but let me...
1: What would it cost? What would you pay to ensure Iran doesn't get a nuclear bomb? What would you pay?
27: I reclaim my time. Do you not know? You had no one do the analysis of what the increased cost of gas and food on the American people are going to be?
1: What is the cost of Iran holding that straight at issue with nuclear weapons?
27: It's $631 billion, which means it's an increase of $5,000 a year for American households. Now, let me give you this point. You're saying that your operation is preventing a nuclear Iran. Will you acknowledge that there is an economic cost to the American people for doing what you believe is necessary to make Iran denuclear? Will you acknowledge the economic cost?
1: We have an incredible economic team that's managing this better than what the previous administration did for our economy, what the previous administration did for inflation, what the previous administration did with COVID, and you're going to lecture this administration about the economy?
27: You know what is upsetting?
1: Incredible.
27: You didn't even do the analysis on how much it's costing the American people. It's one thing if you said, okay, it costs the American people $5,000, but we think it's worth it. That's what we've done in World War II and other wars. Here's what it costs. You got to pay for it. You don't even know what the average American is paying. You don't know what we paid in terms of the missiles that hit the Iranian school. You don't know what we're paying in terms of gas. You don't know what we're paying in terms of food. Your $25 billion number is totally off. It's the incompetence. It's the incompetence. Let me ask you this. Certainly, maybe here we'll find agreement. There was still 440 pounds of low-enriched uranium, correct, when President Obama after the JCPOA? Is that accurate?
1: The amounts and types are classified.
27: Okay. Will you acknowledge that there were 970 pounds of uranium enriched after Trump tore up the JCPOA?
1: No, the JCPOA was a terrible deal that allowed Iran a path to a nuclear bomb.
27: You deal with vague platitudes. I'm asking you about numbers. Like, you don't know what gas costs, you don't know what food costs, you don't know what the operation costs. You know, I get sound bites, but how about numbers? Do you know how much the enriched uranium was after you ripped up the JCPOA?
1: I'll give you a number. I know that, as was stated by early on, the price of gas is twice as expensive in California, your home state, as anywhere else in the country because of the horrible policies your state pursued.
27: You know what? It used to be that that type of stuff worked. And then you started to lose the people that you campaigned, you wanted to be for, because you said you wouldn't get us into bad wars. You said you would bring down the prices. You know what I'm sad for? I'm sad for all the people who voted for Trump. I'm sad for them because you betrayed them. You betrayed a lot of that MAGA base. And you know who knows that? J.D. Vance knows that.
0: The price of gas in your state is twice that of the national average because of the ridiculous policies you've been pursuing. Well, you know, that kind of thing used to work, but it doesn't work anymore. Really? Highest gas prices in the nation in California. And he wants to lecture Pete Hegseth about the price of gas because of the war. 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
0: 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Next hour, we're going to talk about the Supreme Court decision on the Voting Rights Act. The Democrats are in an absolute meltdown because it potentially could create as many as 20 more Republican seats. The whole premise behind the Voting Rights Act was that you need to do something about the barriers to voting that southern states had imposed on black people. They've long since been removed. And the Civil Rights Act has now been used to create majority black districts and majority

0: leave it there. Thank you so much. Thank you so much for calling. And again, thank you and your family for your service. Wow. This is an interesting exchange with the Trump EPA chief, Lee Zeldin. Listen to this, number 44.
1: We're going to get to talk about math.
2: Are you even tracking the consumer costs of those coal plants?
1: Oh, this is great. So I don't even know where to start with all the messed
2: Answer
1: up math.
2: Answer that question.
1: Do you think that the math is it's better for West Virginia if you close down their coal plants and put these people out of work and tell them to learn a code? According to you, in your mind, that's saving West Virginia?
2: Is raising costs.
1: Is it saving them on energy
2: access?
1: We
2: know it's raising costs.
1: Is it saving them on jobs?
2: You can talk across me all you like. You are raising costs.
1: We're not going to take morality lessons from people who join all white country clubs.
0: I'm going to take morality lessons from people who join all white country clubs. That was a mic drop. My goodness. Now, our founders believed that freedom wasn't just a word, it was a way of life. The freedom to move forward, the freedom to pursue what matters most, the freedom to live fully. 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
7: Arizona News Audio. Buckeye police arrested an 18-year-old man for allegedly shooting and killing his 16-year-old pregnant girlfriend and her unborn baby and wounding another pregnant teen girl and a woman. At least two people hurt in what the Pima County Sheriff's Department calls an accidental shooting in Green Valley. The victims will recover. Stage 1 fire restrictions went into place Friday morning on State Trust land in Gila, Maricopa, and Pinal counties. Tiffany Davila with the Arizona Department of Forestry and Fire Management explains this means you can have a campfire, but you need to be in a developed campsite.
8: An area that already has an existing fire ring to build your campfire in. No smoking unless you're in that developed campsite or in an enclosed vehicle or building.
7: A warm weekend ahead, but National Weather Service Phoenix meteorologist Mark O'Malley says Monday's high temps will range in the mid-80s to lower 90s.
9: The good part is even with the warm temperatures, it's quite dry outside, so overnight lows will be falling into the middle 60s to lower 70s.
7: Connie Weber, Arizona News Audio.
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14: Larry Elgin, doing the job that illegal aliens won't do.
15: Do you believe that the Secretary of Defense is guilty of war crimes?
16: Absolutely. I mean, he's clearly behind the operation to shoot all these boats in the Caribbean when it's very unclear that we actually have any confirmation that these so-called narco-terrorists, a term the administration invented to justify this action, are even on the boats. I mean, in fact, there's a lot of evidence that these are just fishermen, you know, getting jobs, piloting these boats, trying to feed their families. There's been press reporting on some of these individuals who've been killed, who are clearly not war criminals. And on top of that, we then have the strike where they came back and hit it again, a double tap, just purely to kill these survivors who were clinging to wreckage. You know, it's interesting, Aaron, another historical analogy. Back in World War II, the Allies tried Nazi submarine captains for doing this exact same thing. And guess what the conclusion was? They got executed. Listen to that, Mr. Secretary.
0: 888-971-SAGE, 888-971-7243. So we're like Nazi submarine commanders. Nancy is in Philadelphia. Nancy, you're on the Larry Elder Show. Thank you so much for calling.
4: Hi, Larry. You know, 50 of my closest relatives were gassed to death by Hitler. And how utterly and totally despicable for any American, any person, or member of Congress to complain that people might have to pay an additional 50 cents or a dollar for gas for a while, or $600. Are people aware it might cost an extra $600 for a war to rid the world of modern-day Hitlers in Iran? In other words, my 50 closest relatives, their lives were only worth either 50 cents, a dollar, or maybe $600. It's despicable.
0: I couldn't agree with you more, Nancy. Thank you for calling, as always, anytime, 888-971-SAGE. This is what Fetterman said about his party, number 34.
17: Where do you
18: break
17: want to
18: them,
17: see this?
18: Break them. Yes, thank you. That's awesome. Break the Iranians. You know, like the parts of my party and parts of the media now have turned the Iran regime into the underdog, and it's like, wow, you know, it's, you know, you're almost cheering them for that. It's crazy. I mean, you know, like, break the Iranian regime. You know, people forgot they just executed tens and tens of thousands of us young people. They're actively executing people right now, perhaps even as we speak. You know, the Iranian regime are the bad guy. You know, America has always been the force of good. I'm proud to stand for our military, and I'm definitely going to proud to stand for America. And more parts of my party continues to call that illegal and other kinds of things. I'm proud to be on this side, and I definitely believe that's the right side of history.
0: So now the Iranians are the victims, just as Hamas is the victims. It's just despicable. Talk about the Voting Rights Act and more of your calls when we come back. 888-971-SAGE, 888-971-7243.
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22: I'm Jane Fergus. The Republican primary continues in Louisiana to unseat incumbent Senator Bill Cassidy. President Trump has endorsed Congresswoman Julia Letlow.
23: But the other two Republicans are questioning her past support for DEI programs, as well as criticizing her personal finances.
22: Fox's Jonathan Seri. The Strait of Hormuz is still closed.
1: More than 1,500 ships remain stranded in the Persian Gulf, including those filled with oil and fertilizer. Today, a senior Iranian official posted new plans for the toll booth that ships who want to make the risky transit through the Strait of Hormuz have to do.
22: Fox's Lucas Tomlinson. President Trump says Iran will have a very bad time if a peace deal isn't reached soon. 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
2: 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Calling for clear skies and windy overnight tonight, sunny and windy for tomorrow. Expect an overnight low of 51 tonight in the Prescott Quad Cities with a high tomorrow of 74, Monday high of 71. 52 the overnight low in Cottonwood tonight with a high tomorrow of 82, Monday high of 79. 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
24: I'm Bill Monroe. A man who fled midway through his trial on attempted fraud and possession of drug paraphernalia was arrested in Prescott. In January, 33-year-old Mark Ellis sent text messages to his boss claiming he had been kidnapped and would be killed by a drug cartel if a $17,000 ransom wasn't paid. Evidence revealed Ellis was sitting safely in his home sending the text. He was taken into custody along with his girlfriend, 39-year-old Rachel Feinberg, who is believed to have been harboring Ellis after he fled his trial. A 21-year-old woman was seriously injured after she was hit by a vehicle driven by a 78-year-old Prescott Valley resident. The driver pulled into the parking lot of the Prescott Women's Clinic on 12th Place and mistook the gas pedal for the brake. She lunged forward, going over the sidewalk, and struck a block wall at the front of the facility. It came off the wall and hit the woman, who was walking on the sidewalk. The Yavapai County Sheriff's Office remembered Deputy Jesse Hubble, who passed away on May 15, 2024. And the Yavapai County Sheriff's Office officials shared results of a recent criminal interdiction detail done along I-40 and Highway 89. Deputies conducted 23 traffic stops and made 2 DUI arrests. I'm Bill Monroe, and that's your KQ&A News Week in Review.
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7: Larry Elder here, the sage from South Central, the prince of Pico Union, the czar of common sense, the great Eldersky, Don Lorenzo. 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No Victor Crest allowed, because we've got a country to save. 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
0: 888-971-SAGE, 888-971-7243, Larry Elder, Salem News Channel. We're going to get back to the Iran war in a second, but I want to say something about the Supreme Court case. 6-3 struck down a law that mandated they set up a congressional district in Louisiana based upon race. The Voting Rights Act was passed to prevent southern states from oppressing black people with measures that would suppress the vote. I once read recently that on a per capita basis, there are more black elected officials in the South than anywhere else. The idea that voters vote based on race has been refuted so many times. There are several Republicans in the House, one from Utah, majority white district, Byron Donalds, majority white district, Wesley Hunt in Texas, majority black and Hispanic. John James is in Michigan. His district is majority white. Barack Obama, of course, got elected 2008, 2012. By the way, he got a higher percentage of the white vote than John Kerry did 4 years earlier. And Donald Trump in 2016 got a lower percentage of the white vote than Mitt Romney did 4 years earlier, although he got a higher percentage of the black and Hispanic vote than Mitt Romney did 4 years earlier. There are black mayors of the three largest cities in America, New York, L.A., Chicago, none of which have a majority black population. So can we knock it off? There are a whole bunch of districts in the South that have been designed to make sure that black people get elected and Hispanics get elected. The Supreme Court says you cannot use race when designing congressional districts. So now when maps are redrawn over the years, it's possible that Republicans could pick up as many as 20 additional seats. Republicans of various races. But the left has gone nuts. This is Van Jones of CNN, number 25.
11: I think it's huge. I think it's devastating. It's the end of an era. This is the bill that John Lewis was beaten almost to death to get passed. This was the crowning achievement of the civil rights era, the crowning achievement of Dr. King's life work. It's part of why he was murdered. It brought America out of this horrific past that we've been stuck in for 200 plus years of enslavement, 100 years of racist Jim Crow terror, lynchings, no rights, no protection. This was the moment that we really became a democratic republic in the full sense of the word. Dr. King kind of becomes the final founder of this republic in that moment. To take that, ball it up, and throw it in the toilet, flush it, and have the president crowing about it is devastating. Because these states, I'm a southerner, I grew up in Tennessee, yep. These states still have that unfortunate legacy where everybody's not treated fairly, and everybody knows it. And yet now the Supreme Court says we're going to turn a blind eye to that, not just history of discrimination, but the present tense of it. Not good.
0: Everybody knows it. They're not being treated fairly. Can you be specific? Maryland, which was a state of the Confederacy, has a black governor. Georgia has a black senator. By the way, there were two blacks running for that seat. One black Republican, one black Democrat in Georgia, deep South state where my father's from. My father grew up in Jim Crow, Georgia. It's not that way anymore. My father couldn't even imagine a Senate race where the candidate for the Democrat was black and the candidate for the Republican side was black, as we just had a few years ago. This is not your grandfather's America. Abilene, a city of over 100,000 that most voted for President Trump, 60% white, around 80-85% or so of the metro area voted for Donald Trump. Largest vote he ever got of an area of over 100,000. City's 140 years old. Shortly after the president was elected, guess which city of 140 years old elected its first black mayor? Abilene, Texas. So can we knock it off? In the 90s, there was a lawsuit against the formation of districts based on race. The lawsuit was successful, so the district had to be redesigned. So there were four or five black congresspersons who were now in majority white districts. I think four of the five decided to run for re-election in districts that were now majority white. Everyone got re-elected, even though the then general counsel of the NAACP after the ruling said, once the effect of this ruling goes down, you'll be able to put the black caucus in the back of a taxi cab. Again, all these black congresspersons who decided to run got re-elected. Did the NAACP say we were wrong? Did Jesse Jackson say we were wrong, who said the same kind of thing? This is the aforementioned senator from Georgia, Warnock, number 26.
4: The Supreme Court did the democracy a terrible disservice today. I think what you said earlier in your remarks is spot on. These efforts to effectively disenfranchise black voters has always, even during the darkest days of the Jim Crow era, claimed to be race neutral. You had the 15th Amendment. By the time we got the Voting Rights Act, black people theoretically had a right to vote for 100 years when the 15th Amendment was passed. But through literacy tests, through grandfather clauses, through poll taxes, they effectively disenfranchised black voters. This is just the 21st century version. This is Jim Crow in new clothes.
0: Really? Are they doing poll taxes now? Are they doing grandfather clauses now? Are they doing literacy tests now? What planet is this man living on? Do you remember this exchange between 60 Minutes Steve Croft and then candidate and Senator Barack Obama, number 21?
12: How important is race in defining yourself?
13: I am rooted in the African American community, but I'm not defined by it. I am comfortable in my racial identity, but that's not all I am.
12: I mean, your mother was white, your father was African.
13: Right.
12: You were raised in a white household.
13: Right.
12: Yet, at some point, you decided that you were black.
13: Well, I'm not sure I decided it. I think, you know, if you look African-American in this society, you're treated as an African-American. And when you're a child in particular, that is how you begin to identify yourself.
12: You think the country's ready for a black president?
13: Yes.
12: You don't think it's going to hold you back?
13: No. I think if I don't win this race, it will be because of other factors. It's going to be because I have not shown to the American people a vision for where the country needs to go that that they can embrace.
0: Wow. If I don't win, it won't be because of my race. It will be because I've not offered a vision that the American people can embrace. That was during the 2008 campaign. Not quite 20 years ago. Things are worse now. It's similar to that letter that I got yesterday that I read you, when I talked about the poll that was taken by Brookings Institution, which is left-wing, and by Gallup, saying that 85% of people in their hiring decisions don't take race at all into consideration. And if they do, a black person is slightly more likely to be hired than a white person. Same thing with their friendships. But she didn't want to hear it. What did you say? There's no racism anymore. I didn't say that. I said racism has never been a less important factor in American life. And regarding asking Obama whether his race is going to be a factor, I want to play you something that Sidney Poitier said several years ago. 888-971-SAGE, 888-971-7243. I am Larry Elder. Do not leave town.
14: Larry will be right back.

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1: 888-971-SAGE, 888-971-7243. I am Larry Elder. We are Salem News Channel talking about the Voting Rights Act that Raphael Warnock said the Supreme Court has made into Jim Crow 2.0 or whatever it was he said. Ridiculous. This is Sidney Poitier back in 1968.
2: Do you feel he's creating?
3: I would like to ask you a question. Why is it that you guys are hounds for bad news? Why is it that, you know, it seems to me that at this moment, this day, you could ask me many questions about many positive and wonderful things that are happening in this country. But we gather here to pay court to sensationalism. We gather here to pay court to negativism. You guys have a job to do. I'm a relatively intelligent man. There are many aspects to my personality that you can explore, I think, very constructively. But you sit here and ask me such one-dimensional questions about a very tiny area of our lives. You ask me questions that fall continually within the Negro-ness of my life. You ask me questions that pertain to the narrow scope of the summer riots. I am artist, man, American, contemporary. I am an awful lot of things, so I wish you would pay me the respect due and not simply ask me about those things.
1: This is Martin Luther King in 1964.
4: Robert Kennedy, when he was Attorney General, said that he could imagine the possibility of a Negro president in the United States within perhaps 40 years. Do you think this is at all realistic?
5: Well, let me say first that I think it is necessary to make it clear that there are Negroes who are presently qualified to be president of the United States. There are many who are qualified in terms of integrity, in terms of vision, in terms of leadership ability. But we do know that there are certain problems and prejudices and mores in our society which make it difficult now. However, I am very optimistic about the future. Frankly, I have seen certain changes in the United States over the last 2 years that surprised me. I've seen levels of compliance with the Civil Rights Bill and changes that have been most surprising. So on the basis of this, I think we may be able to get a Negro president in less than 40 years. I would think that this could come in 25 years or less.
1: Almost right on cue. 40 years. This is President Trump on the Supreme Court ruling, number 22.
6: On the health system. Another big blow to America's landmark 1965 Voting Rights Act. In a 6-3 ruling, the Supreme Court scrapped Louisiana's contested congressional map, which added a second black Democratic lawmaker to the state's overwhelmingly white Republican delegation. The court called the 2024 map an unconstitutional racial gerrymander. The decision upholds a lower court's ruling that Louisiana's map makers relied too heavily on race to create that second majority black district. Now, the court's three liberal justices filed a long dissent, accusing their conservative colleagues of destroying the Voting Rights Act and setting back racial equality in elections. The first black woman elected to Congress from Alabama also slammed the ruling.
7: The Supreme Court has opened the door to a coordinated attack on black voters across this country. This is an outright power grab.
6: Barack Obama agrees this will weaken the voting power of racial minorities. The former U.S. president adding the decision, quote, serves as just one more example of how a majority of the current court seems intent on abandoning its vital role in ensuring equal participation in our democracy and protecting the rights of minority groups against majority overreach. President Trump, though, did not seem familiar with the case, but was asked about it. Here's his reaction.
8: Dan.
9: When did it come out, just now?
8: No, it came out this morning, but basically very much narrows the Voting Rights Act.
9: Was it considered a win for
8: a win for Republicans.
9: I love it.
10: The Federal Reserve holding interest.
1: 2008, we were talking about Barack Obama. He was competing against Hillary for the Democratic nomination. On the Republican side, John McCain were competing against Mitt Romney. There was a 2007 Gallup poll asking whether or not they would vote for a black person, referring to Barack Obama. 5% said they would not. They asked whether Americans would vote for a female, referring to Hillary. 11% said they would not. They asked whether someone would vote for a Mormon, referring to Mitt Romney. 24% said they would not. They asked whether you'd vote for somebody John McCain's age. 42% said they would not vote for him because they thought he was too old. 5% said they wouldn't vote for Obama, 11% said they wouldn't vote for Hillary, 24% said they wouldn't vote for Mitt Romney, 42% said they wouldn't vote for John McCain. Is this thing on? Can we knock it off? Penny is in San Pedro. Penny, you're on the Larry Elder Show. Thank you so much for calling.
11: Yes, hi. I'm white. I guess that's what they call me. I don't know. I always say I'm 157 adopted. But, you know, us Republicans, we love the African Americans, and we love the South. We love to go there, down to the South. And some of my best friends are African American, just very, very best friends. Right now I have a very good friend who's Hispanic. I don't see color. And I think what happens is the Democrat Party put this color thing up, and it's like a sore thumb. I believe that most people don't even see the color. So I just wanted to make that statement.
1: Well, Penny,
11: I think this will carry on so far. I think it just has to stop. It brings division. And I'm looking for unity in America.
1: Penny, thank you so much for that. Ms. McConnell, do you have the statement made by Morgan Freeman when he was on 60 Minutes talking to Mike Wallace? And said he didn't want a Black History Month. Can you find that during the break? Play that for you, what he said. So Obama goes on 60 Minutes and says, well, I don't think my race is going to be an issue. Let's hear it.
12: Black History Month you find
13: ridiculous.
12: Why?
13: You're going to relegate my history to a month?
12: Oh, come on.
13: What do you do with yours? Which month is White History Month?
12: Well,
13: come on, tell me.
12: Well, I'm Jewish.
13: Okay, which month is Jewish History Month?
12: There isn't one.
13: Oh, why not?
12: Yeah.
13: Do you want one?
12: No.
13: I don't either. I don't want a Black History Month. Black history is American history.
12: How are we going to get rid of racism?
13: Stop talking about it. I'm going to stop calling you a white man. What you say, and I'm going to ask you to stop calling me.
14: Fox News, I'm Jane Fergus. The Republican primary continues in Louisiana to unseat incumbent Senator Bill Cassidy. President Trump has endorsed Congresswoman Julia Letlow.
15: But the other two Republicans are questioning her past support for DEI programs, as well as criticizing her personal finances.
14: It's Fox's Jonathan Seri. The Strait of Hormuz is still closed.
16: More than 1,500 ships remain stranded in the Persian Gulf, including those filled with oil and fertilizer. Today, a senior Iranian official posted new plans for the toll booth that ships who want to make the risky transit through the Strait of Hormuz have to do.
14: It's Fox's Lucas Tomlinson. President Trump says Iran will have a very bad time if a peace deal isn't reached soon. 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
17: 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Calling for clear skies and windy overnight tonight, sunny and windy for tomorrow. Expect an overnight low of 51 tonight in the Prescott Quad Cities with a high tomorrow of 74, Monday high of 71. 52 the overnight low in Cottonwood tonight with a high tomorrow of 82, Monday high of 79. 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
1: 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I am Larry Elder. 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Congressman Wesley Hunt, a black congressperson from Texas, or a congressperson from Texas who happens to be black, was asked about the effect of the Supreme Court case on the Civil Rights Act. Here's what he said.
23: There's been a lot of talk how there won't be any black Republican members in the new term. What do you make of that?
24: Nothing. I don't understand how that's relevant.
23: Is there a problem with recruitment?
24: I don't think it's a problem with anything. I'm not here because I'm black. I am here because I'm qualified representative for Congressional District 38, and the American people choose who they want to choose. Yeah. And the one thing I don't want to get into is this game of race bait all day, every day. If there's 4, if there's 10, if there's none, what we are talking about is who is the best person that is best qualified to fill a seat regardless of the way that they look. And I tell people this all the time till I'm blue in the face. I represent a white majority district that President Trump would have won by over 20 points, and I won by 25 points the last time I ran. I'm being judged not by the color of my skin, but by the content of my character. I don't care how many black people are here. I want the most qualified people that are here.
23: And thank you. Oh, got it. Thank you, Harrison.
1: Mic drop. A debate was just canceled to be held at USC here in California, a gubernatorial debate. Why? Because the 6 persons chose to participate in the debate, 2 Republicans and 4 Democrats, were all white men. So the 3 Democrat candidates of color protested and played the race card and claimed that they were being shut out because they were members of a minority group. Now, it didn't matter that the four Democrats who were chosen all thought the same. They all believed the same stuff. Reminds me of a conversation I had years ago with Gloria Allred, who wanted Sybil Shepherd to run for president rather than Al Gore. And I said, why? She said, well, because she will make sure that we pursue pro-choice policies. I said, what is the difference between her position on abortion and Al Gore's? And she had no answer. And the answer, well, there's no difference. But it's better for there to be a female person who's pro-choice as opposed to a male person who's pro-choice, I guess. A judge in Chicago under fire for placing a cop killer, killed a cop, injured another one, on home monitoring. The suspect is named Alfonso Talley, T-A-L-L-E-Y. The judge is named John Like, L-Y-K-E. Talley on electronic monitoring after the convicted felon was charged with armed robbery and carjacking. The Cook County State Attorney petitioned the judge to keep Talley in custody. She said the electronic monitoring system was broken. It was not keeping people safe. And she said, we put all this information in front of a judge to let him know. We established he had four pending violent felonies, and in spite of that, he was placed on electronic monitoring. Well, here's what happened. He snatched a bundle of cash at an Albany dollar store, pistol whipped the clerk, breaking her nose. Police tracked him down to an alley a couple miles away using a GPS device hidden in the stolen money, which, by the way, was in his pocket, stained with blood. He then pulled a gun from a hospital blanket, shot two cops, killing a 10-year-old police veteran and critically wounding the other. Why was this man out? Number 42.
0: Breaking news, the suspect in the shooting of two Chicago officers is now charged. 27-year-old Alfonso Talley is charged with murder, attempted murder, aggravated discharge of a firearm, and possession of a firearm by a felon. Other charges include aggravated battery of a peace officer, aggravated battery and escape, and unlawful use of a weapon. Chicago police say Talley shot two officers Saturday at Swedish Hospital and took off, still wearing a hospital gown. Veteran officer John Bartholomew was killed. Another officer was critically hurt. Officers found the gun, a weapon, and Talley hiding naked under a porch in the Lincoln Square neighborhood. Now, Talley has a long criminal record. In 2017, he was charged with armed and aggravated robbery of multiple people in at least two incidents at a CTA station. He eventually pleaded guilty and served time. Then in 2021, he was charged with felony gun possession and aggravated unlawful use of a weapon. He was sentenced to 3 years in prison. Then in 2023, he was charged with unlawful possession of a stolen vehicle and aggravated fleeing from police.
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29: 888-971-SAGE, 888-971-7243. I am Larry Elder. We are Salem News Channel. Jimmy Kimmel has doubled down and repeated the joke that he made about Melania Trump being an expected widow. This is Johnny Carson hosting the Oscars right after the Ronald Reagan shooting. It almost killed Ronald Reagan. Notice the way he handles it versus Jimmy Kimmel, number 13.
30: Thank you very much, ladies and gentlemen. I'm sure that all of you here and most of you watching tonight understand why we delayed this program for 24 hours. Because of the incredible events of yesterday, that old adage, the show must go on, seemed relatively unimportant. The Academy, ABC Television, and all of us connected with the show felt because of the uncertain outcome, as of this time yesterday, it would have been inappropriate to stage a celebration. But the news today is very good, as you know. The president is in excellent condition at last reports. He's been conducting business. And he happens to be in very good spirits. After all, you must remember this is a man who yesterday, while he was in the hospital unable to speak, wrote on a sheet of paper

0: Actually, the president was in such good form today, I was very tempted to call him and ask him if he had any more of those one-liners that I could use. So it is especially pleasing tonight, ladies and gentlemen, to be able to say, here is the President of the United States.
1: There's a word for that, and that word is class. Now, this happened on the Piers Morgan show. This is a liberal influencer being reminded that the would-be assassin retweeted a post she had done urging Joe Biden to nullify the 2024 election. And she did not like being reminded of this. Number 18.
2: Also, Jack, I'm sorry, but to draw the line between Jimmy Kimmel's comedic routine and the natural progression, which is what you said, the logical progression of listening to a comedian and then traveling across the country with firearms to murder members of Donald Trump's cabinet, it is absolutely on its face insane.
3: Let me ask you a question.
2: The right to free speech all the time. I just want to finish this
3: point.
2: Let
3: me ask you a question to respond. So do you
2: think, finish the point, then you can.
3: You finish your point. Do you remember in 2024 when you called for Joe Biden to nullify the 2024 election?
2: What are you talking about? We're talking about the shooting right now.
3: Do you remember
2: in
3: 2024 when you called for Joe Biden to nullify the results of the election?
2: What you're trying to do is obviously you're trying to change the subject.
3: I'm not actually. Do you remember that? Yes or no?
2: Why do you always bring up Joe Biden? You're like a broken record.
3: Joe Biden.
2: Who's the president now? Why do you always come on here and talk about Joe Biden? Why are we talking about Joe Biden?
3: I'm not bringing this up for no reason.
2: Did my comments incite someone to go with a firearm across the country and try to kill people and allegedly try to kill people in Trump's cabinet?
3: Because the killer shared your post calling to nullify the result of the 2024 election. I have it right here on the archive account.
2: Are you trying to insinuate, excuse me, if you are trying to draw a line between me and what
3: I'm
2: happened
3: not drawing a line.
2: In Washington,
3: then
2: what you just said is
3: he
2: extremely irresponsible. So what?
3: He decided
2: you,
3: to take
2: so
3: your
2: what?
3: Words into
2: okay,
3: action.
2: Okay, how many times have you retweeted? How many times have you shared Donald Trump's rhetoric? How many times
3: it's right
2: have you retweeted something that Donald Trump said?
4: Okay, don't talk over each other.
3: He decided to nullify
2: that was a really
3: me,
2: raw,
3: just
2: that
3: like
2: was a,
3: you asked him
2: that
3: to.
2: That was a hefty accusation that he just lobbied at me. I have no
3: accusation. I have it right here.
2: That has nothing to do with me, Jack. You're trying to tie me to someone who allegedly tried to kill. Excuse me.
3: What
2: so you're
3: alleged?
2: Telling
3: what's alleged about it?
2: What's alleged? The case is not closed. It hasn't gone to trial. You have to say alleged.
3: The case is not closed. What do you? What else?
2: Oh,
3: do you
2: are a judge and jury. Are you a judge and jury? Are you? Are
3: no,
2: you?
3: Looking at the evidence.
2: Really?
3: We have evidence. We have his own family. We have him on video. We have eyewitnesses that I've spoken to.
2: We live in a country of law and order, Jack. We have to say allegedly, just like we have to say Donald Trump allegedly raped a 13-year-old girl. Just like we have to say Donald Trump was allegedly introduced to Melania Trump.
3: They don't accept the evidence. They don't accept the actions of their own followers.
2: You're not a judge. You're not a jury. Do you want to live in a country of law and order or not?
4: Okay, please don't. All right, listen.
2: Jack.
4: All right.
1: You said to nullify the election. He traveled to D.C. to do just that. And she went nuts. Speaking of going nuts, this is a Democrat running for Senate and was not happy with the Florida redistricting bill that advanced, number 11.
5: Representative Persons Mullica has waived close. The question now recurs on final passage of HB 1D. The clerk will unlock the machine and the members will proceed to vote. Have all members voted? Have all members voted? The clerk will lock the machine and announce the vote.
6: 83 yeas, 28 nays, Mr. Speaker.
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1: And she actually had a bullhorn, really.

0: 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You're a biological accident. The universe is pointless. That's a worldview being handed to them without their permission. But the new powerful documentary, The Story of Everything, explains a deeper truth, written in the stars and the very code of our DNA. It's called intelligent design, something the cultural gatekeepers don't want to talk about, that we were created with a purpose, by a creator. The Story of Everything does what no major studio would ever do. It equips you with the scientific evidence to defend your faith and challenge the narrative. In theaters,
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0: 17243 Larry Elder, Salem News Channel. We only have a few minutes left. This is a liberal student accusing a conservative of lying about trans people and the mass shootings that have been linked to trans people. His comeback was pretty brutal. Number 19.
9: How many people is that stat based on? Like, how many transgender shooters is that stat based on? Because you cited it, I mean, you didn't cite your source, so I had to go digging for it, so I was curious if you knew.
10: This is a graph from how, from when?
9: About 7 months ago. Came up, it was going around on Twitter.
10: Do I have all the details of a graph that I posted 7 months ago in my head?
9: Ballpark. Like, ballpark, just approximate.
10: I guess you have the answer, so go ahead and tell us.
9: I do. It's one person. So you cited a per million statistic based on one person as evidence that there's some sort of epidemic of transgender violence going around this country.
11: But there have obviously been multiple transgender shooters just in the last couple of years.
9: I'm not denying any sort of specific individual instance. I'm talking about this is a statistic in which you compared these numbers for all of these other populations are significantly lower than they would be with actual statistics. I was just curious, like, I want to understand, like, your process here. Why you wouldn't cite that source? Like, is it just because you know it's embarrassing that you only cited it off of, or based it off of one person? Or like more to the point, like why do you have to lie to make your point? You know, why do you have to? If there's this epidemic going around, why do you have to make in order to make the argument?
10: Well, first of all, I think as someone who believes that women have penises, you're not one to lecture people for lying.
9: So again, that's your definition.
10: It's okay.
9: Again.
0: That was pretty brutal. President Trump explained what Iran has to do in order for the war to be ended. Number 31.
1: Yeah, Mr. President, regarding Iran, how long are you prepared to maintain the blockade? Can that go several more months?
8: Well, the blockade is genius, okay? The blockade has been 100% foolproof. It shows how good our Navy is, I can tell you that. Nobody's going to play games. We have the greatest military in the world, and I built much of it during my first term, and we've been building it since. And the greatest anywhere in the world, nobody even close. And you see that, whether it's Venezuela, and they have a good military in Venezuela, but it was over in one day. It was actually over in about 48 minutes. Iran, the same thing. I mean, militarily, we've wiped them out. They have no military left. It's all the Navy's at the bottom of the sea. The Air Force is never going to fly again. We've got an amazing military. Now they have to cry uncle. That's all they have to do. Just say, we give up. We give up. But their economy is really in trouble. It's a dead economy.
0: But of course, it's a quagmire. Let's do this again tomorrow. Drive safely and make sure you're on time. I will be checking attendance. I'm Larry Elder. God bless.
12: What can I say? Mamba out.
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15: 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Put down the mic.
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16: 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Just like a rainbow, you know you set me free. And I just can't get enough.
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20: Fox News, I'm Deborah Valentine. The Justice Department charging an Iraqi national with allegedly carrying out at least 18 terror attacks against U.S. and Israeli groups overseas. Fox's Alexis McAdams is in New York with the latest.
21: 32-year-old Mohammed al-Saadi is facing federal charges, and more arrests could be coming because the feds don't think he was acting alone.
20: Al-Saadi allegedly planned to attack Jewish centers in Los Angeles and Scottsdale, Arizona, and a synagogue in New York City. Venezuela's government said today it deported Alex Saab, a business owner pardoned by President Joe Biden as part of a prisoner swap, to the U.S. to face judicial charges. Saab may be asked to testify against former Venezuelan leader Nicolas Maduro, who's awaiting trial on drug charges in Manhattan after his capture by the U.S. military in January. Maduro fought tooth and nail to bring Saab home after his previous international arrest in 2020. 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
22: 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Calling for clear skies and windy overnight tonight, sunny and windy for tomorrow. Expect an overnight low of 51 tonight in the Prescott Quad Cities with a high tomorrow of 74, Monday high of 71. 52 the overnight low in Cottonwood tonight with a high tomorrow of 82, Monday high of 79. 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
4: I'm Bill Monroe. Central Yavapai Fire and Medical Authority and Prescott Fire personnel responded to a reported shed fire near North Autumn Sage and Welsh Mountain Drive in Prescott Valley. The fire was threatening the nearby home, and crews used a deck gun to knock out the blaze and stop further spread. The home only suffered minor damage and no one was home at the time. Central Arizona Fire and Medical Authority firefighters helped save a home in the area of Winsong Way in West Road 3 North in Chino Valley. The fire was started while a propane torch was being used outside to burn weeds. Windy conditions caused the fire to spread rapidly into the nearby shrubs in the corner of the home. The investigation into the residential structure fire that occurred on 4th Street in Prescott Valley concluded the fire destroyed the historic Barlow Massac house on May 2nd. Central Arizona Fire and Medical Authority officials have determined the fire was accidental in nature and likely originated from use of one of the fireplaces in the home. And a Cottonwood Fire Department crew helped the Verde Valley Fire District and Copper Canyon Fire and Medical District with a wildfire in the area of West Finney Flat Road and Homestead Parkway in Camp Verde. The fire was contained in just under 4 acres. I'm Bill Monroe, and that's your KQ&A News Week in Review.
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4: 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I'm Bill Monroe.
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26: Happy Friday. Here we go. Here we go. Give me a thumbs up there, Eric. All right, good deal. I want to make sure because I've lost my earpieces. We're trying to do some adjustments in here in the studio, and now I don't hear anything, so I don't know what happened. But we'll get that fixed. I don't need to hear myself. I bore myself anyway. It's Mother's Day weekend. Welcome aboard. We have a lot to break down. I'm going to ask you for a favor. I'm going to ask you to start your day today on an upbeat, happy, positive note. And I want you to pay it forward. Do you like what we do here at the Mike Gallagher Show? Do you appreciate our efforts? Because I appreciate you. And if you really do, I want you to do me a big favor. 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It's free. 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People are loving it. People appreciate it. It's off to a great start. And at the end of the day, we have got to get our subscribers up and up and up. 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Pay it forward. Do one little, this is one random act of kindness. Maybe it's not so random because I'm asking you to do it. And I hope you will. And we appreciate you very much. And thanks for helping to make week one of our new M&M Extra podcast so successful. All right, there's reporting out of the White House. We've got the Iranian situation. The U.S. has carried out more airstrikes. Supposedly, Iran and the U.S. had a little love tap, as they put it. As President Trump put it, it was a love tap. Nobody killed. Couple of rockets fired, or whatever you call it. But, you know, no harm, no foul. So we got the Iranian situation that we got to deal with. And now we've got a headache on the domestic front. Let me tell you what the headache is. There's reporting out of Washington that senior aides to President Trump are pushing him to back off somewhat from the mass deportation of illegal immigrants in America. Here's the argument, and get ready, because I know you're gonna lose your mind. The argument is that Americans are sort of unnerved by the prospect of men, women, and children who've been in this country illegally, admittedly, but haven't done anything else wrong while they were here. They've worked, they've gone to school, they've paid sales tax, they've done sort of their civic duty to stay out of trouble and try to achieve a better life here in the United States. And so Trump is now getting pressured to say, let's go back
0: to targeting the worst of the worst. Let's go back to targeting criminal illegals who have continued to commit crimes after the original crime of sneaking into this country illegally. If he does that, he'll demonstrate some compassion. He'll demonstrate a more realistic approach to the deportation of illegals, and we'll have an even better chance of winning in the midterms. Now, I know the arguments. Trust me, and I'm with you. You would not be wrong to say, wait a minute, if you're here illegally, you're here illegally, you gotta go. But perhaps President Trump is considering letting his foot up off the gas a little bit and making sure that the truly worst of the worst are being targeted for deportation. What do you think would happen in the midterms? What would the national temperature be? What would the mood of the country be? And I ask you to consider one thing, even as I know you're getting ready to furiously call me at 800-655-MIKE, even as I know you're going to get ready to just jump on board here with both feet, guns blazing, proverbially, consider the fact that you and I are pretty plugged into this stuff. The fact that you're even in this audience and that you're engaged and you know the issues and we talk about politics and social issues and domestic and foreign policy, you're better informed than the average cat, right? Let's just stipulate that. Here's my question. What about the people who aren't as plugged in as we are, who aren't as passionate about this issue as we are? People who are going about their lives, minding their business. 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
0: You know, I always say, trust Trump. How about the Trump economy? They estimated that when the April jobs numbers were released today, there would be maybe 65,000 new jobs added. Everybody was kind of worried about the gas prices, the war in Iran. Well, the April 2026 U.S. jobs report just came out moments ago, and the jobs crushed the expectations. 115,000 non-farm payroll employment jobs were added in April, crushing the expectations by almost 3-1. Huge news. Federal government employment continued to decline. Many would say that's a good start. But the U.S. jobs report just came out, and the jobs added in April obliterated the expectations. So, again, trust Trump. The Trump economy continues to soar. Here's something that soars as far as good news for your dog. 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So great, your dog will ask for it by name. There's Austin from Clearwater on the text line. Where you been, Austin? One of my favorite texters. And Austin makes a great point here. And if you're just joining us, we're talking about the fact that the border czar, Tom Holman, told CBS News that President Trump is talking to advisors about offering some form of legal status to many illegals. Holman said, look, there's a possibility that something has to be done to address the illegal immigrant population. He, of course, nobody wants to hear the word amnesty. That's a dreaded word. But the question becomes, will it help us or hurt us if Trump endorses some form of amnesty? So here's one of my favorite texters, Austin in Clearwater, Florida. It is a worthy conversation, but it wouldn't make a difference in the mood of the left. The most vicious gang member murderers will still be choir boys with their elementary school pictures blasted on MS Now. There's no sincerity from them. David in Canada writes, it's simple math, Mike. If he backs off his deportation policy, which in part got him elected, then he will lose far more votes than he will gain in the midterms. North Carolina, with a very smart observation that's actually completely correct, most people are not on the fence on this issue. And I think that's fair. I just wonder about people who aren't as engaged in the day-to-day issues the way you and I are. There are a lot of people going about their lives, and then they turn on the evening news, and they see, you know, Pedro gets snatched up off of the taco stand, and he gets thrown into the back of a van, and they say, oh, that's not what I wanted. I know. Don't get mad at me. Don't shoot the messenger. Michigan, you threw a lot out at us here, Mike. The illegals that have been here for years got screwed by open borders. Those who don't have their finger on the pulse are going to vote Democrat anyway. And finally, from Louisville, pass the SAVE Act, and anything after that could be considered. Al's in Michigan. Hey, Al, welcome aboard. You're first up. Happy Friday.
14: Thank you, Mike. A question for you, because I've asked a number of people and I've never got an answer. Why don't I ever hear of any of the employers of the illegals being arrested? I mean, I hear it all the time. Who's going to pick our crops? Who's going to process our meat? Who's going to paint our houses? Well, they said the same thing back in 1860.
0: That's right.
14: But again, I you can go online, and I think ChatGPT, I think last I read, was like 24 employers have been arrested in the last year and a half.
0: Well, and because they never
14: stop the flow.
0: That's right. But you know why? Because then you're impacting the economic outlook. Then you're going after employers who are going to get crushed because they like the cheap labor, and that's what it's doing. It's rewarding companies who are using cheap labor by employing illegals. And I think
14: how many IRS agents do we have? When you file your taxes, if you're an employer and you hire illegals, I'm pretty sure you're breaking federal law right there.
0: Absolutely. You're right on the money. Good to hear from you, Al. One open line, 800-655-MIKE. Florida writes from Orlando, no caving on this. Absolutely no to amnesty. That would be horrendous. Texas, I voted for mass deportations. Deport them all. 800-655-MIKE. Jeff is in Detroit. Hey, Jeff, welcome. How are you?
15: I'm doing well. Thank you, Mike. I have to agree with all the other comments. The consequences are how many more people try to come in. You know, how fast would you drive if you don't get a ticket? So it's an invitation, and I really think the midterms, I think the racial congressional district decision by the Supreme Court is going to have a big impact on our ability to pick up wins.
0: I do, too. And I want to go back to the first point you made, because it is an amazing observation that cannot be minimized. We have a sealed border right now. Why do you suppose the border is secure? It's largely because of the optics of the mass deportation that's underway. You get rid of that, watch that border get wide open again. I think I left you speechless. I appreciate it. Thank you. I think that's a great point you made. 800-655-MIKE. Lyle in Minneapolis. Hey, Lyle, welcome aboard.
16: Thanks, Mike.
0: Sure.
16: Mass deportation and amnesty, I think it's a false dichotomy. I never hear anything about assimilation. Why not give people who are decent people here who are illegal the opportunity, the choice to assimilate or be deported? And can't the Trump administration have influence on the assimilation program so they learn English, they learn the history of what makes this country great, and turn them into strong conservatives?
0: Well, what does that look like, though, from a pragmatic standpoint? How does that play out? How do you force, and I'm with you, by the way, of course you're right, the lack of assimilation is appalling. In fact, I want to tell a funny story about Uber drivers that are largely foreign who park their cars in our radio station parking lot overnight, and I got to tell you that story in a minute. But, Lyle, how does that work? How do you make somebody assimilate?
16: Well, you give them the choice. Would you like to learn English, learn the history of this country? I think if they understand the principles that make this country great, they will become strong conservatives. And we turn the tables on the Democrats who are thinking all these people are automatically going to vote Democrat. We turn the tables on them. And then you don't give the media a chance to, you know, every night on the news show these crying families being deported. You give them a choice.
0: Exactly. Not a bad argument. Let's see what others think. One open line, 800-655-MIKE. How are we doing on the subscribers, Eric? Have we gotten past 3,000? Come on, subscribe to our YouTube channel, M&M Extra. Do something nice today.
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20: Fox News, I'm Deborah Valentine. The Justice Department charging an Iraqi national with allegedly carrying out at least 18 terror attacks against U.S. and Israeli groups overseas. Fox's Alexis McAdams is in New York with the latest.
21: 32-year-old Mohammed al-Saadi is facing federal charges, and more arrests could be coming because the feds don't think he was acting alone.
20: Al-Saadi allegedly planned to attack Jewish centers in Los Angeles and Scottsdale, Arizona, and a synagogue in New York City. Venezuela's government said today it deported Alex Saab, a business owner pardoned by President Joe Biden as part of a prisoner swap, to the U.S. to face judicial charges. Saab may be asked to testify against former Venezuelan leader Nicolas Maduro, who's awaiting trial on drug charges in Manhattan after his capture by the U.S. military in January. Maduro fought tooth and nail to bring Saab home after his previous international arrest in 2020. 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
13: Thanks for making KQ&A your choice for your Saturday. Calling for clear skies and windy overnight tonight, sunny and windy for tomorrow. Expect an overnight low of 51 tonight in the Prescott Quad Cities with a high tomorrow of 74, Monday high of 71. 52 the overnight low in Cottonwood tonight with a high tomorrow of 82, Monday high of 79. 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
1: Can't wait to chat with my my pal, Hugh Hewitt. Hugh and I are a couple of veteran broadcasters here at Salem Media, and we don't always see eye to eye on issues involving foreign or domestic policy, because Hugh, and I don't say this ever to criticize him, but he is very much an insider. He's a Washington insider. It's why he's so good. Probably the best interviewer in the business. And he has been very critical of the reporting that suggests that President Trump is close to a deal with Iran. And I want to talk to Hugh about what the end game should be from his perspective. I want to ask Hugh what victory over Iran looks like. This is such a complicated, difficult task. And I think normal Americans have been rooting for President Trump and this government, and or this military, rather, to succeed. The Democrats don't, because they hate Trump. So anything that benefits the Trump administration, they think is bad for them. So I want to tackle that with Hugh and find out why he thinks this deal, as reported by Axios and others, is a bad deal. What's the goal here for a loyal Republican veteran pundit like you? What would the goal be? What's your end game? Because we got to be thinking about an end game. I'm thinking about November the 3rd. I can't get the midterms out of my head. Now, again, we get good news. And stocks, by the way, are already starting to soar after this better-than-expected jobs report that just came out. Investors are watching what's happening in Iran. Investors are watching what's next. And let's go back to the story that really has got my attention. Headline over at Breitbart, President Trump is being lobbied by cabinet members to approve migrant amnesty. The border czar told CBS News that President Trump is talking to his advisors about offering some form of legal status to many illegal migrants. And a whole lot of people have a whole lot of reactions to that. I'm going to tell you a little personal story. And I'm so bothered by this, I can't even begin to tell you how aggravating this is. Our studios, which house AM 860 The Answer here in Tampa Bay, are located near the Tampa International Airport, just about a mile or so away. It's great for me when I got to take a trip, because, man, I can bolt out of here and I can get... There are times when Eric can't believe I'm in the seat on a Delta Airlines flight for New York or South Carolina or somewhere 20 minutes after I got off the air. I can get over there quick. I got this down to a science. I mean, it's very convenient. And the studios and the radio station are located kind of near a bunch of hotels, kind of an industrial stretch of Tampa Bay. Well, Uber drivers park their cars in and around the radio station and these hotel parking lots, waiting for a ride, you know, waiting to get summoned to the airport to give a ride. Every single morning, our engineer, Robert Haley, who is kind of the Eric Hansen of Florida. I mean, you've got people like Eric and Robert who are just workhorses. And I want to brag on the Tampa team here for just a moment. The team here is so good. I came here originally because of Barb Yoder, who was the general manager here for many years, just a tremendous friend of the show and to me. She's a warrior. She beat cancer, pancreatic cancer, and she's doing great. And she and John, they're just living life. She's in retirement, and I couldn't be happier for her. She was succeeded by Carolyn Cassidy, who's another wonderful manager here at Salem. And this team here is amazing. I mean, Chemo and Mark Lecker and Zuli, and, you know, they're just a great team. Joe Weaver. There's a lot of wonderful people at this property, okay? And it's why I came here. When I decided to leave New York and I wanted to come to Florida, I didn't know anybody in Florida. I didn't know where to go. Do Do I go to Orlando? Do I want to go to Miami, West Palm? I know I wanted to go to Florida. Well, it's this radio station that drew me to Tampa Bay, and it was the best decision I ever made. I love it here. I love this community. I love the attitude. I love the weather. I love everything about it. Everything about it I love. Even the hurricanes are challenging. They can be fun. It keeps you on your toes. So anyway, at this property, Robert, who is a jack of all trades, he's one of the best engineers in the business. He can figure anything out. You know, he's one of those technical marvels, you know? But he also pitches in. He calls it kind of therapeutic. He goes around with a leaf blower every morning to clear out the parking lot of the leaves. And he just likes to do it, and it's a team effort here. He's the engineer, but he's out there with the leaf blower. But he does it because everybody pitches in, right? But you know what he has to do in addition to leaf blowing? Pick up the ton of trash that these Uber drivers have thrown out of their car while they're sitting here overnight waiting for a ride, waiting to get someone to the airport. They sit there in their Ubers, they sit there in their vehicles, and they take plates of food, water bottles, garbage, bags, forks, and they just dump it onto the ground. So there's Robert every day having to get a huge garbage bag and clean up. And I'm not kidding you. One of these days I'm going to take my iPhone out there and I'm going to video what these pigs leave behind. And they're pigs. They're sitting there making their money to be Uber drivers, and God bless Uber drivers. You know, hey, you work hard in America. I respect that. But you're sitting in somebody else's property, whether you're in the hotel parking lot or you're in the radio station parking lot. I wish the company would get around to putting up a gate or something to keep these clowns out. But, of course, that costs money. And they dump all of their garbage from the food and the drink that they're consuming onto the ground so that a guy like Robert Haley has to go over and clean up after them because these adults are too ignorant to throw their own damn trash away. Now, here's the component. I'm going to add one more thing. Tracy, who walks around outside a lot and, you know, she takes walks and goes to my producer, she says on at least two occasions she has found human excrement. So not only are they dumping their trash, their garbage, some of them are going to the bathroom, right on the ground, in the parking lot, on the grass. Now, somebody pointed out, try to guess what percentage of these Uber drivers are Americans and what percentage are foreigners. Because a whole bunch of Uber drivers, I guess in this particular part of Tampa Bay, are supposedly from other countries. I have no idea if that's true. I don't think being a slob is unique to somebody from another country. But I just wonder. And maybe you want to take a crack at this. I mean, I'm thinking about the caller from Minnesota, Kyle, who was asking about assimilation. Is that assimilation? If these are people from other countries who perhaps are not even here legally, who are driving Ubers, and they are so disgustingly disrespectful that they would leave behind such a disaster every single night. I mean, it's every morning. You should see Robert out there with his garbage bags and the gloves having to pick up because he's got pride in his employer. He loves this place. He appreciates this company. And here are these drivers. And by the way, there's a whole lot of hardworking, good, decent. I take Uber all the time. When I travel, I don't think I even rent a car anymore when I'm on the road. I just get Uber. I'm an Uber, you know, premium, premier, VIP, whatever, because of all the miles that I put on. It's a great, great service, and most of the Uber drivers I come in contact with, I think, are conscientious. They are decent people, hardworking. But when you think about what we're witnessing here at this property in Tampa, Florida, that's not okay. That's not okay. It's not acceptable. It isn't right. And I wonder if there's a cultural factor here. It may just mean, I mean, look, I've been to the border many times. You should see how disgusting it used to be along the border with all of the diapers and the tampons and the trash and the food and the just dumped along the trails between Mexico and Texas. It's everywhere. Bill Malugin used to show that when he would do reports there at the Rio Grande and show all the tons of trash piled up. These are not people who care about this country. Again, I'm cautious here. I don't want to paint with a broad brush. And I don't know what to do about the problem here. I mean, Robert and I have talked about it many times. People say, should you call the police? Should you? But, and again, and we got to be careful about an issue like this, because the risk of stereotyping is high, and I don't want to do that. For all I know, maybe these are a bunch of Floridians, native to Florida. I don't think so, because it's been suggested to me that many of the folks who make their living this way are actually migrants from another country who are doing whatever they want to do.
0: Patrick was way behind on his IRS taxes.
2: 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The total amount ended up being somewhere just over $30,000.
0: Then the IRS came to collect. 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
1: 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I mentioned visiting with Hugh Hewitt later. Wonder why I can't get Hugh on a cruise ship with us, because, boy, do we have a lineup coming up for you in November. The Gulf of America.

0: America cruise, November the 14th through the 21st. And now that Larry O'Connor is our new morning man, he's joining us. Scott Jennings and I are going to be your co-hosts. Close your eyes and picture it. 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And not only will Scott Jennings and I be your co-hosts, but we'll be joined by Kurt Schlichter from Town Hall, Larry O'Connor, even Jennifer Horn is joining us from L.A. 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We'll send you back a link for all the details on the Gulf of America cruise. Joe's in Glendale, Arizona, reacting to this. I'm really fired up about it. I'm so ticked off that poor Robert is out there every day picking up after all these pig, filthy slobs, these Uber drivers dumping their trash, their food, even you know what on the ground every day. Joe, how are you? Welcome back.
1: Mike, it's not just Uber drivers. It's regular folks. Here in Arizona, the grocery store parking lots are of the same ilk. Mm. Awful.
0: It's terrible. What the heck is what?
1: For the trash.
0: Are there receptacles in the back by the parking lot? Well,
1: yeah,
0: you know,
1: there should be receptacles.
0: Yeah, but think about that for just a moment. I mean, it's not a place where there would be any trash cans. This is a parking lot. There's some grass. But here's the question. Why should you have to give them trash receptacles? Why don't they have enough self-respect not to dump their garbage all over somebody else's property?
1: Absolutely.
0: Yeah. Yeah, I know. No, I hear you. I hear you. It's probably not a bad idea. Donald in Jacksonville, Florida. Hey, Donald, welcome. You're on the Mike Gallagher Show. Hello.
2: Yeah, can you...
0: Oop, we lost you. You on the speaker? You can't really hear you. Sorry. John in Texas. Hey, John, welcome. How you?
3: I wanted to add my 2 cents, Mike.
0: Yes, sir.
3: We built a home on the Galveston Bay in early 2000s.
0: Right.
3: Beautiful home. We had the dumpster out there, and the framers were out there eating, and leaning up against the dumpster, and when they had finished with their breakfast taco, threw the trash on the ground.
0: All they had to do was put it in the dumpster. Yeah, all they had to do is put it in the dumpster. I can imagine. It's insane. The lack of respect that people... exhibit makes me really sick. Thank goodness I can give you some good news once in a while. 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All right, coming up, I love talking to smart people, and Hugh Hewitt, my colleague here at Salem Media, thinks that a deal has been reported about it with Iran is a terrible, terrible idea, and we'll see why. He's going to join us next.

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7: Fox News, I'm Chris DeMeo. Several ISIS leaders killed in Nigeria during a joint operation between U.S. and Nigerian forces. The African Command
8: calling ISIS leader Abu Bilal al-Manuki the most active terrorist in the world, saying that he had a history of helping plan attacks and abductions. Officials tell Fox that all service members who were involved in this strike did make it back safely.
7: That's Fox's Alex Hogan. The Justice Department charging an Iraqi national with planning and carrying out a terror attacks against U.S. and Israeli groups overseas.
9: 32-year-old Mohammed al-Saadi is facing federal charges, and more arrests could be coming because the feds don't think he was acting alone. Investigators tell us this. He was the senior commander of an Iranian-backed terror group involved in nearly 20 attacks that were either being planned or had already happened.
7: Fox's Alexis McAdams. 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
10: 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Calling for clear skies and windy overnight tonight, sunny and windy for tomorrow. Expect an overnight low of 51 tonight in the Prescott Quad Cities with a high tomorrow of 74, Monday high of 71. 52 the overnight low in Cottonwood tonight with a high tomorrow of 82, Monday high of 79. 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
13: I'm Bill Monroe. The Prescott City Council held a special workshop for discussion on the fiscal year 2027 proposed budget. Tentative adoption of the nearly $312 million budget is scheduled for June 9th, with final adoption to follow June 23rd. The Prescott City Council discussed an alternative to the current city code that would make 53 parcels outside of city limits exempt from sewer requirements from water service. Staff has been directed to work on a code revision with a list of eligible parcels for water that will be considered at a future city council meeting. The Chino Valley Town Council heard a presentation on the fiscal year 2027 tentative budget. It totals more than $48 million and is up $1.6 million from the current year. Tentative adoption is scheduled for May 26th, followed by a public hearing and final adoption on June 23rd. And Northern Arizona VA healthcare officials announced they would be receiving funding for infrastructure improvements. Projects for the second half of this fiscal year include medium voltage cable replacements, installation of fire detection and suppression to two buildings, and an upgrade and expansion of the patient communication system. I'm Bill Monroe, and that's your KQ&A News Week in Review.
11: KQ&A's Week in Review has been brought to you by Bolt Internet and is the service of KQ&A News.
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0: I think everybody wonders what victory over Iran looks like. The Democrats seem to be actually lifting up Iran and rooting against the United States. Yesterday, I saw a column at FoxNews.com by my friend and colleague Hugh Hewitt, Morning Glory. Trump should demand a clear victory over Iran and reject weak compromises. It's been reported that Trump is considering a deal that Hugh calls, well, a terrible deal, one that would draw fierce criticism and not be good for us. So I said, look, see if we can get Hugh Hewitt. And they said, look, how are you going to get him away from Fox News Channel and his own show? I mean, afternoons, of course, on Salem Media, heard on many stations around the country that we're on. But every time I turn on Fox News, there he is. So I thought, can you pull him away from one of the Fox News shows so we can get 5 minutes with Hugh Hewitt? Hello, Mr. TV star. How are you?
20: Well, I'm depressed, Mike. I'm depressed.
0: Why?
20: I just realized from your last segment, I am the Salem News Channel and Salem Media designated survivor. I did not realize this until you talked about the Gulf of America cruise with you and
0: yes.
20: Scott Jennings and Larry O'Connor and Kurt Schlichter. I realized that's if that boat goes down, I'm going to be doing 15 hours of television and radio a day for Salem. And I also realized I like the idea. The format's great. They got the two Never Trumpers with you and Larry O'Connor, and they got the two solid guys in Jennings and Kurt. And
0: there
20: so
0: goes.
20: It's going to be a great debate. People ought to go on that cruise. But if it goes down to the hantavirus or anything like that, I'm screwed. I'm the designated survivor. No one told me.
0: Here he goes. I mean, we went out one day a couple years ago. Hugh and I were in front of a crowd of about 2,500 people. And Hugh announces me, and he said, look, I'm just very disappointed that Mike has completely withdrawn all of his support for President Trump. He's turned on President Trump. Now, the audience is looking at me. It was like that show, remember Springtime for Hitler and the producers? The audience's eyes got real wide, and I'm thinking, stop it! Stop it! They're going to believe you! They're going to believe you! You are a piece of work, Mr. Hewitt. Well, it's good to catch up with you. It's been too long, and I really am excited for all the great work you continue to do. And look, you're raising questions about Iran that are serious, that are important, but I, as a guy who's not, I'm a populist, I'm not a Washington insider, you're a guy that studies this stuff, you know it inside and out. What does victory over Iran look like? How, what's the end game, in other words? You write that, look, the end game doesn't have to be humiliation of the remnants of the Rump regime atop the ruins of the IRGC, atop the shattered Iranian government. Well, what does it look like, Hugh, if this deal that we've been reading about the last couple of days falls short?
20: I know because the president told me on Monday. I am sitting here in my studio on Monday at 3 o'clock when the show goes on, and the comms team calls, says, can the president come on at 5? Which is not exactly a lot of time to prepare for the president, but he had a message to get out. So, of course, the president can come on any day he wants. And I asked him that, and he said, 4 big deals. Number one, they eschew all enrichment. They said, we're never going to have a nuclear weapon. It's going to be gone. 2, we get all the highly enriched uranium. All right, we get all of it. 3, their missile program has controls, and we get very, very intrusive inspection. And then when I asked him about the proxies, he said, you don't have to worry about that. They won't have any money anyway. And so I take it, those are my 4 that the president told me were the guideline. No, they renounce nukes. They give us all their highly enriched uranium, not just the 90% or the 60% or the 3.5%, all of it. They give it up. They limit their missiles. He made some reference to the fact they live in a tough neighborhood. They got to have some weaponry. And I get that. They got Afghanistan. They got Russia. They got other people to worry about. And then they stopped killing their own people. We got to that, too. So that's victory. And that is the kind of victory that I think would lead to the collapse of the regime. What we can't have is what the Allies did in World War I, and we're both old enough to remember what we did wrong. We had an armistice, and we had a lot of conditions, and then Germany came back 20 years later and did it again. And so this time, you just got to crush their ability to make war and then enforce it. So that 14-point deal, I don't know what that is. I don't like it. He gave me 4 points. I like those 4 points. We don't have to humiliate them, but we got to win those 4 points.
0: So let's look at those 4 points as he laid out. And I listened to your interview with President Trump on Monday, and I kept thinking, well, it's great. What if they don't? So let's say they don't. And you're dealing with madmen. We're dealing with lunatics. We're not dealing with rational people. And therein lies the problem. So if those 4 points are not delivered by the Iranian leadership, the mullahs and all the rest, then what? Where do we go from there?
20: I am assuming that the audience is familiar with the MOAB, the mother of all bombs. It is the largest explosive we have other than nuclear. We're not going to use nukes. So the Strait of Hormuz is about 100 miles long as it abuts Iranian territory. And we tell the Iranian civilians, move away from the area there. We're going to do one a mile. I hope we have 100 of them. We're going to drop one a mile along that coastline and destroy all the little boats that can come charging out. Doesn't do much about the hypersonic missiles. We'll have to take care of those at a launcher at a time. But it does get rid of the speedboat that bother the tankers. And it sends a message to the regime. You're out of your league. Don't get in a fight. You know, don't bring a knife to a gunfight. Don't bring speedboats to mobs. And I do think some overwhelming display of might that is visible to the people of Iran would be welcomed by them and would get through even the thick skulls. Now, the president used the word lunatic in the interview. He doubled down last night. I know you don't read his true socials, Mike. You really ought to read his true socials.
0: Last night, he said,
20: they're lunatics, but they'll take a good deal. And I hope he's right, but we can't settle for, oh, gas prices are too high. I think the American people love victory more than they care about paying $1 more or $2 more a gallon of gas for the next 6 months. So stay the course. Even if we lose the House, we got to win this war. We can't have a ceasefire and a standoff. We got to win the war.
0: Okay, visiting with Hugh Hewitt, my colleague here at Salem Media, of course, host of the afternoon show here at Salem, and also a Fox News contributor. Designated survivor if the ship goes down in November. And look,
20: Why wasn't I invited?
0: Well, there's not enough people.
20: Did Santrella or Phil Boyce get mad at me?
0: We got everybody going. I mean, like, what the heck? I mean, look, we want to get people to sign up. We don't want to chase people away. We want you to text the keyword cruise to 94878 and join us. Look, next time, we'll see how this goes. But you're right.
20: I feel like the Secretary of Housing and Urban Development on the State of the Union night. You know, he's not in the front row.
0: Somebody's got to hold down the fort. I mean, my gosh, there could be pirates. Who knows what's going to happen out there on the high seas? We'll be like that Malaysian jet. You'll never hear from us again. We're just going to sail off into the sunset. All right, Hugh, let me give you the pushback, though, to what you just laid out. And here's the argument, and I know you're used to it, and I say this lovingly. I don't say this disrespectfully. The Hugh Hewitts of the world are kind of establishment guys. I hate to use the word neocon, but they never saw a war they didn't like. Lindsey Graham is a hawk. You're a hawk. I'm a hawk. I mean, I get it. Our military might needs to be used. But what do we say to people who argue, look, it's we're going to lose the midterms. We're going to drag this thing out forever. And President Trump campaigned on no more forever wars. We cannot have a prolonged military conflict with a country like Iran to the detriment of the America First movement. What do you say to that, Hugh?
20: I'd say 6 months is not a forever war. I say he has lived up to his promise. Operation Midnight Hammer was one night. Maduro was 4 hours or less. This might be 6 months. It's not a forever war. It's not 2 years. It's not 4 years. Afghanistan was 20 years. So it's in the definition of forever war. I trust Trump. I was Trump skeptical in 2015 and 2016. I wasn't Trump skeptical after he came back and began to use American force, rebuilt the military. $1.5 trillion budget next year for the military. That's what I've been wanting for my entire broadcast life. So he is very pro-military, very precise in the use of force. He's using the Navy, not the Army. And if you really want to get down to it, it's about extended deployments of our troops so that they become sitting ducks for a hidden enemy. We're not going to do that again. And we're not going to do that again because we realize you can't kill a terrorist army. It's what Israel's got with Hezbollah in the north and had with Hamas in Gaza. We're not going to put our brave men and women in the position of sitting ducks. But we can use our remarkable military to crush these mullahs and these lunatics. I'm glad you used that word. Marco Rubio also said, insane in the head. These are not rational actors, but boy, would they understand. You see that little circle on the, if they're watching on the Salem News Channel, they'll see that little circle coastline. That should be level. That you should be able to do a plane on that. You ought to be able to have a building site when we're done with that. And I think we can do that, and I hope he does.
0: Well, the only real exception I have to your visiting with me, despite the fact that you've mocked me and claimed that I'm a never-Trumper again, is that you did say even if we lose the House, we've got to stay the course. Boy, Hugh, that's such a mistake. If we lose the House, we're going to lose this country. Do you know what we're going to go through if the Democrats take control of the House of Representatives and, God forbid, the Senate? This country is going to be in a bloodbath. And I don't mean literally, but figuratively, it's going to be.
20: Oh, we're going to have an impeachment a week.
0: Every day.
20: It's going to be like day. Lucy in the chocolate factory. They're going to the impeachments will come faster and faster and faster, and then Jonathan will kill him. Here's what your listeners and my listeners need to do. They need to support Susan Collins in Maine, John Houston in Ohio, Mike Rogers in Michigan, Michael Watley in North Carolina, John Cornyn in Texas. They got to make that Texas race is driving me crazy to lay up with John Cornyn as our nominee. I'm afraid we lose it if we put Ken Paxton on the ballot. But we just got to hold on to the Senate and they'll toss this stuff out. So it'll be, that's why they should use reconciliation to fund defense and Homeland Security for the next 2.5 years. But Trump is going to wave it off. He doesn't care. He sat in a courtroom for a year. They cannot hurt him. He's like invulnerable. That which doesn't kill him makes him stronger. He's like the king that used to take a little bit of poison every day so he could never be poisoned. He's invulnerable to Democrats in the House. I really don't care about the House. We can't lose the Senate.
0: All right, Hugh Hewitt, I'm honored we could pull you away from a TV studio long enough to join us on the Mike Gallagher Show. I swear, you're getting more TV time than Jesse Waters over there at Fox News, and good for you.
20: I'm putting my money on Schlichter and Scott to beat you and Larry because you guys are on the left and they're on the right. I'm betting on them on the cruise.
0: Yeah, we're on the left. 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
0: 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Mark Davis and I kind of breaking down the headlines, and a couple of guys who are good friends that spend a lot. Well, I'm so lucky to have such tremendous people in my life, Hugh and Mark, and so many colleagues and friends, and, you know, all of us that are going to hop on that ship in November. 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Every afternoon is when it drops. Wherever you get your podcast, it's so difficult to discern fact from fiction, isn't it? When we talk about something like Iran and the media seems to be rooting against the United States. Last night, Leland Vitter, who's a News Nation anchor, broke down the way President Trump has entirely reshaped the Middle East. And what the media refuses to acknowledge, Leland appeared with Mark Halperin on his Next Up podcast.
24: I will say that journalists make lousy media critics. But with that caveat and disclaimer. What is shocking to me that has been lost in this conversation is anything about Iran, the evils of Iran, the victories against Iran, the successes of the U.S. military, which have been extraordinarily significant, and the long-range effects of changing the Middle East. Donald Trump has single-handedly remade the Middle East. Between term one and term two, with the Abraham Accords, the Middle East is realigned behind Israel and the United States and away from Iran. And that's because Donald Trump understood the essential truth of the Middle East, which is that Iran is the root of all evil. The Palestinians and the Iranians have propagated this lie that the Palestinians were the root of all problems in the Middle East. Solve the Palestinian issue with Israel, and somehow there would be figs, dates, olives and happy camels in the Middle East. That was a complete farce, and that was meant to distract from the evil that the Iranians were doing. And the U.S. media that prides itself on being so learned and so understanding of world affairs has boiled this remaking of the Middle East, confronting America's single longest running enemy the past 47 years, into what does it cost to fill up your car?

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3: Fox News, I'm Chris DeMeo. Several ISIS leaders killed in Nigeria during a joint operation between U.S. and Nigerian forces. The African Command
4: calling ISIS leader Abu Bilal al-Manuki the most active terrorist in the world, saying that he had a history of helping plan attacks and abductions. Officials tell Fox that all service members who were involved in this strike did make it back safely.
3: That's Fox's Alex Hogan. The Justice Department charging an Iraqi national with planning and carrying out a terror attacks against U.S. and Israeli groups overseas.
5: 32-year-old Mohammed al-Sadi is facing federal charges, and more arrests could be coming because the feds don't think he was acting alone. Investigators tell us this. He was the senior commander of an Iranian-backed terror group involved in nearly 20 attacks that were either being planned or it already happened.
3: Fox's Alexis McAdams. 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
6: Thanks for making KQ&A your choice for your Saturday. Calling for clear skies and windy overnight tonight, sunny and windy for tomorrow. Expect an overnight low of 51 tonight in the Prescott Quad Cities with a high tomorrow of 74, Monday high of 71. 52 the overnight low in Cottonwood tonight with a high tomorrow of 82, Monday high of 79. 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
16: Hey, you want some good news? 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You've come to the right place. Oh, my gosh. The news out of the, holy cow, the U.S. economy added 115,000 jobs in April, soaring past expectations and predictions, and some news out of Virginia that is surely going to put a big smile on your face. Are you ready?
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16: The Virginia Supreme Court has thrown out the state's new congressional district map that skewed four seats to the Democrats. The Supreme Court handing Democrats a massive blow, throwing out the congressional map that would have likely ensured that the party would win 10 of Virginia's U.S. House seats and left just one district likely to elect a Republican. They tried to cram a voter referendum down everybody's throat, one of the most expensive campaigns in state history. Remember Hakeem Jeffries strutting around? Oh, F-A-F-O, Republicans. Maximum warfare all the time. Well, hey, Hakeem, you just lost the Virginia Supreme Court ruling that the Democrats there unlawfully engineered a referendum on new congressional maps, and now the new districts are null and void. Time to celebrate. Come good news. Really good news. Yeah. Love this. 25 minutes before the hour. How about that, huh? Somebody check on the condition of Hakeem Jeffries. Take his temperature. I bet his head's about to explode. Uh-oh. 4-3 decision. It restores the old district lines put in place after the 2020 census. Huge, huge development and a massive win for the Republicans. Listen, them taking the midterms is not in the bag. Don't count your chickens before they hatch, because we're celebrating today here on the Mike Gallagher Show. Hit it, Eric. Man, that's good news. Nothing but good news. 800-655-MIKE. This is what I mean. They are going to do everything they can to try to demoralize you before the midterm elections. All these stupid polls and all this data. Oh, the Democrats are going to... What are the Democrats going to win with? Graham Plattner? And what they tried to do in Virginia was unconscionable. It was illegal and clearly unconstitutional, because even the Virginia Supreme Court overruled it, saying that the effort to put this referendum forward was unlawful. Wow. This is going to be a good weekend to grill out. Portions of our show are brought to you by My Grilly, and everybody is raving about this brand new product that people are flipping out about it. And I'm personally so excited to tell you about Matt, the My Grilly guy. My Grilly is a stainless steel grilling basket that allows you to cook anything, steak, chicken, shrimp, veggies, all in one place, evenly, perfectly, every time. Nothing falls through. Nothing sticks. Everything cooks evenly. I love corn on the cob, but until I got my Grilly, I would always mess it up. That one side would be charred, the other side would be, raw. And when I put corn on the cob into my Grilly a couple weeks ago, it was perfection. Cleanup is easy. It turns your grill into a whole new cooking experience. All you got to do is rinse it off afterwards or toss it in the dishwasher. It's built to last. And what I love about Matt, the My Grilly guy, this is one of those stories. This is not unlike the sort of the Mike Lindell My Pillow story. This is a guy who single-handedly created a business that is just revolutionizing the way you cook out. The My Grilly, it comes in different sizes. I can get you a four-pack with 33% off for the four-pack when I give you the information, the website here in just a moment. You could even make desserts, breakfasts. You'll see, and if you're watching now on Salem News Channel, you see how this My Grilly works. You just pop it in, you load it up, you flip it, and you're done. You don't even need butter. 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It's called My Grilly, and Grilly is with an I-E. 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Finally, some good news. What are the Democrats going to do? Can you imagine Hakeem Jeffries? Oh, my gosh. And this is what they do. They continually use the pretense of race to try to redistrict. Have you seen what's going to happen in South Carolina? I'm going to be there Monday. First of all, Pamela Evatt is leading in the latest polling for the governor's race. And she's terrific. In fact, I want to get her on the show. I've met her a few times. I've interviewed her over the years. And Pamela Evatt is a rock-solid conservative who would be fantastic for South Carolina. James Clyburn has been, you know, a congressman there for 100 years. And he is the result of redistricting, gerrymandering in South Carolina, where they carved up a district to try to give him representation. And, of course, if South Carolina goes forward with redistricting the way they are possibly going to go, and you got established Republicans in South Carolina trying to block it. But they've been doing all kinds of procedural maneuvers to get this to happen. If it happens, Clyburn, the absolute disgrace, frankly, should have been out a long time ago. He's got a district. South Carolina's 6th congressional district is one of the poorest in America. It lags the national average by 23% in education attainment. It has the highest violent crime rate in the state of South Carolina. But James Clyburn, who now has a net worth of about $2.5 million, he could very well be forced into retirement. And, of course, he's screaming to the mountaintops over this possible redistricting in South Carolina because he could be out of a job. He posted on X last night, Republicans in the South Carolina state legislature began the process of extending their session to allow for the redrawing of the state's congressional map with one goal in mind, eliminating the state's only Democratic House district that is occupied by a Democrat. Hey, Clyburn, now do New England. Now do Illinois. Now do New York or California. States that have been redistricted, gerrymandered by the Democrats for years, nonstop. And so a lot of Democrats are nervous right now. If you're just joining us, huge breaking news. The Virginia Supreme Court has ruled that the redistricting scheme that the Virginia Democrats tried to come up with is unconstitutional. And those new maps are now null and void. Hallelujah. What great news, huh? By the way, just got a text message from Illinois. I bought the My Grilly that you were that you've been advertising, Mike, on your show. I loved it. All caps. I ordered a set and sent to my friends in Florida. It's a totally cool product. Look, grilling does not have to be hard. I'm so pumped about My Grilly. I'm so pumped about all the good news. Somebody's got to do a wellness check on Hakeem Jeffries. Because, you know, Mr. F around and find out, huh? Mr. Maximum Warfare. Wonder what he's going to say today, huh? Now that the Virginia Supreme Court ruled against the Democrats' scheme. Incidentally, I mentioned South Carolina. I'm going to be there Monday. They're going to have a big event at the library, the Hughes Library, there in downtown Greenville, the main library. Get connected, and a whole bunch of the gubernatorial candidates are going to be there, including Lieutenant Governor Pamela Evatt, who is now leading in the polls to be South Carolina's next governor. Nancy Mace is going to be there, Josh Kimbrell, Ralph Norman, Alan Wilson, and a whole bunch of 98.9 WORD personalities will be there, too. Bill Frady, I believe, Tara, Charlie, Joey, and me. I'm going to be there as well. I'm excited. They've asked me to kind of tag along. It's kind of a meet and greet, and it's going to take place at the Hughes Main Library Monday night. They're over on Heritage Green Place in downtown Greenville from 6 until 8 p.m. this Monday night. So hope to see you there. Love to shake your hand and meet you in person at the Hughes Main Library in downtown Greenville. 16 minutes before the hour. One open line, 800-655-MIKE. Finally, some good news, huh? It's about time. Wes has been holding in Kentucky, wants to weigh in on the Iranian regime. Hey, Wes, we really appreciate your patience. How are you, sir?
13: I'm good. How are you today?
16: I'm good, sir. What's up?
13: Yeah, it just bothers me that the Democrats are rooting for a country that killed 40,000 of their own citizens that were peacefully protesting. I mean, is that what they're... Well, they got plans for us, you know?
16: I mean, where we are now is that good is portrayed as evil. Evil is portrayed as good. The bad guys are lifted up like the good guys. It almost feels like a biblical end times era. And I don't want to say that. I'm not about to go on the air and say that, you know, we're at the end times. But a whole lot of scriptural and biblical and spiritual people can't help but notice that as the Bible talks about evil portrayed as good, good portrayed as evil. I saw that story yesterday about Luigi Mangione. There's going to be a musical about that guy in New York this summer. So many people living with everyday pain think they're just stuck with it. It is what it is. Doesn't have to be that way. Let me tell you about George from Oregon and his Relief Factor story. 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
12: 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Just got a text from North Carolina. Even my dogs are dancing around the house over this news out of Virginia. Man, they're going to lose their minds. The Democrats are going to lose it. I just hope they don't hurt anybody, okay? Because they like violence. Hope Hakeem Jeffries, keep all the sharp objects away from Hakeem Jeffries, because he's not having a good day. If you just joined us, the Virginia Supreme Court has overturned the Democrat redistricting in the Commonwealth of Virginia. It was a 4-3 decision, so it was only one vote. But gosh, what good.

0: news. And look, there is lots of good news. There are lots of stories and lots of reasons to be optimistic. Do not get discouraged. They're going to try to demoralize you and think that there's no way that Republicans can maintain control of the House and the Senate. Don't believe them. And the support right now within the Republican Party is off the charts. Even the data guru over at CNN, the numbers guy, Harry Enten, reported that last night on CNN.
1: Yeah.
2: So?
1: As Indiana goes, so goes the nation when it comes to Republican voters and Donald John Trump. He absolutely still has the juice. And when you're a Republican and you go against Trump, you get voted off the island. I always love Survivor. And in this particular case, what we saw in Indiana was you go, adios amigos, goodbye, see you later. And to me, that is emblematic of what we see nationwide with Republicans. I think there's this myth that's going on right now that, oh, Trump is really losing support among Republicans. But compared to other midterm cycles, he's just as popular with Republicans as he has ever been at this point in midterm cycles. Right now, nationally, we're talking about an approval rating on average of 84%. In 2022, his popularity rating was 76%, actually lower, right, when he wasn't in the presidency. In 2018, the last time he was president, 85%. That 85 looks a whole heck of a lot like this 84% right here. The bottom line is this. Donald Trump still absolutely has juice with Republican voters. You saw it in Indiana, and I think that you'll see it down the line as well if any Republicans try and go against the President of the United States, who is still very much beloved by Republican voters nationwide.
0: You better believe he is. And now, of course, Democrats have to contend with all of that celebrating and all of that strutting around and all of that champagne cork popping over Virginia. Just got thrown out the window. Gone. The Virginia Supreme Court ruling 4-3 that it was unconstitutional, that it was unlawful, that it was, this is a massive defeat for that wine mom governor, Virginia Spanberger. Boy, she's going to be even more constipated looking than usual after this news. Huge, huge, huge, monumental news coming out of Virginia. I got news about losing weight and South Carolina. So that's where I met Dr. Ashley Lucas 4 or 5 years ago, because my friends Peg and Joey had lost a bunch of weight. 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All right, time to welcome the new kid on the block, our new morning host on many Salem stations around the country. And even if you don't hear him, maybe you don't happen to know Larry O'Connor's work on broadcast. I'll bet you read him at townhall.com. He's a friend and a colleague and our new morning man. We're going to chat with Larry O'Connor, one of our guests on the Gulf of America cruise. 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
9: This is a Fox News alert. I'm Deborah Valentine. A primary runoff in Deep Red, Louisiana. Trump PAC candidate Representative Julia Letlow will face off against State Treasurer John Fleming in the June 27th primary after neither garnered 50% of the primary vote Saturday. Congresswoman Letlow speaking to supporters.
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9: He came in third on the Democratic side. Jamie Davis has advanced to the runoff election. 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
12: 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Calling for clear skies and windy overnight tonight, sunny and windy for tomorrow. Expect an overnight low of 51 tonight in the Prescott Quad Cities with a high tomorrow of 74, Monday high of 71. 52 the overnight low in Cottonwood tonight with a high tomorrow of 82, Monday high of 79. 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
15: I'm Bill Monroe. A man who fled midway through his trial on attempted fraud and possession of drug paraphernalia was arrested in Prescott. In January, 33-year-old Mark Ellis sent text messages to his boss claiming he had been kidnapped and would be killed by a drug cartel if a $17,000 ransom wasn't paid. Evidence revealed Ellis was sitting safely in his home sending the text. He was taken into custody along with his girlfriend, 39-year-old Rachel Feinberg, who is believed to have been harboring Ellis after he fled his trial. A 21-year-old woman was seriously injured after she was hit by a vehicle driven by a 78-year-old Prescott Valley resident. The driver pulled into the parking lot of the Prescott Women's Clinic on 12th Place and mistook the gas pedal for the brake. She lunged forward, going over the sidewalk, and struck a block wall at the front of the facility. It came off the wall and hit the woman, who was walking on the sidewalk. The Abbey County Sheriff's Office remembered Deputy Jesse Hubble, who passed away on May 15, 2024. And the Yavapai County Sheriff's Office officials shared results of a recent criminal interdiction detail done along I-40 and Highway 89. Deputies conducted 23 traffic stops and made 2 DUI arrests. I'm Bill Monroe, and that's your KQ&A News Week in Review.
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24: From the wild world of DC politics to America's culture clash, brace yourself for the reality check you've been waiting for. 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
0: Wow, I love coming into this studio with good news. The Virginia Supreme Court rules 4-3 that the redistricting scheme, the war that the Virginia Democrats started, unconstitutional. You realize with this decision, it's becoming very clear that the whole redistricting war is turning into a complete and total catastrophe for the Democrats. And hallelujah for the rule of law. Again, the Virginia Supreme Court ruling 4-3, justice has absolutely been served. This was clearly a violation of Virginia's constitution. It was a joke. And here's the rub. Abigail Spanberger and these Democrats in the Commonwealth knowingly broke the constitution, trying desperately to disenfranchise millions of Virginia voters. It's a great day. I get to celebrate with my newest colleague. Now, he's not a new colleague. He's been the editor of townhall.com, where he has a huge following, big podcast, big YouTube presence, and now on many stations around the country that carry the Mike Gallagher Show, they are now carrying O'Connor and Company as well. He's the one and only Larry O'Connor, who joins us from his state-of-the-art studios. And are you our good luck charm? I mean, this Virginia story comes out right as we knew we were going to bring you onto the show to talk about a whole bunch of stuff. It's a great day for the rule of law, my friend.
1: I'll say, Mike, thanks for having me on. It's such an honor to be part of the team here. And yeah, you know what? Let's go with that. This is because of me, darn it. I'm the one brought this good mojo. Listen, I've been broadcast, you know, I broadcast from the nation's capital in Washington, D.C. I've been doing this morning gig for the most part. I was afternoon drive for a little while since 2012. And this referendum has been a legal abomination from the very beginning. It's absolutely unfair. We're used to that with Democrats trying to rig elections and rig the system. But this one even went beyond what Gavin Newsom tried to do in California. This was absolutely horrific. And thank God the Virginia Supreme Court actually did stick with the rule of law and knock it down. And you are 100% right, Mike. This is a bloodbath now for Democrats. These midterms, it's a game changer. The entire map has changed now.
0: And that's what everybody had been saying, that if the Virginia Supreme Court does the right thing, it is a game changer for the midterm elections. And of course, we all know that we're suffering a campaign of an attempt to demoralize us heading into the midterms. This is a wonderful, wonderful respite from that. And you know, you mentioned you being this important go-to voice, and you have been for over a decade. You've been the go-to voice in our nation's capital on WMAL, one of America's great radio stations. And now we get to have you nationally on many stations around the country. How's it feel? I mean, I've been listening to you, of course, all week. I've listened to you for years, but it doesn't sound, even in the new environment, that you've missed a beat.
1: Well, thanks. You know, as you know, when you add the Salem News Channel elements to it, there are a lot of moving parts and a little bit of a different clock, if I can use some radio lingo. Yeah, I mean, I've tried to keep in mind that our show is still D.C. based. I am still on WMAL, which is a miracle to be able to be on the Salem Network as well as be on WMAL in the nation's capital. And so I'm still talking to my audience. We've just got a few more people listening in. And the whole idea of the show is, listen, people care about what's going on in Washington. So I'm on your side, sort of reporting on what's going on in Washington from our perspective, from our shared perspective. And hopefully you're utilizing, and all of our listeners across the network are utilizing, my eyes and my ears and my voice to be able to speak and ask the questions of these lawmakers that you would like to ask and sort of report from inside the belly of the beast. As our colleague and friend Hugh Hewitt likes to say, everyone wants to know what's going on in Rome. This is Rome right now on the Earth's surface, and it's fun to have a front row seat to it, especially when you know, the big guy is in the White House.
0: Well, I'm glad you mentioned Hewitt, because today on the Mike Gallagher Show, it's kind of like the parade of the talk show hosts. I had Hugh last hour talking about his column. Yeah, we were talking about Iran and his belief that this potential Iran deal could be a bad one for the United States. He said, now look, I'm going to have to be the designated survivor, since all of you guys are going on the Gulf of America cruise in November. If the ship hits an iceberg and goes down, he goes, I'm going to be the last man standing. He goes, now I hope, Mike, that your audience is ready. If Larry O'Connor is going with you, do people know that you and Larry are the two never Trumpers of the Salem lineup? You both hate Donald Trump.
1: Typical Hugh.
0: I mean, he did that to me in an arena once. We had 2,500 people. We go out on stage together a couple years ago. He says, look, I regret to inform you that my friend and colleague Mike Gallagher has turned against Donald Trump. He's now a never Trumper. And I'm like, stop it. They're all looking at me like that scene from The Producers with Springtime for Hitler. Their eyes were bugging out like, what? I mean, that's good old Hugh. Good old Hugh.
1: A little. First of all, a little bit of projection there, because I think it's fair to say that of the entire Salem radio lineup, he was, shall we say, the most skeptical of President Trump.
0: You mean suggesting that changing the rules of the RNC at the last minute to try to block Trump from getting the nomination would make him a skeptic? Come on, but he came around, Larry. He came around.
1: Absolutely. A lot of my friends were very skeptical of Donald Trump, but they came around to my view of things starting in 2016. Listen, first of all, I just want to say, I was as shocked as anybody to learn that Hugh Hewitt still had a radio program. So good for him.
0: Here goes the trash talking. Here we go.
1: And number two, I understand why he drops my name all the time, because he's trying to glom on to my coattails, and it's understandable. Listen, the rising tide lifts all ships, even his. But what a geology expert for him to suggest that we might hit an iceberg down in the Gulf of America. That will not happen, my friends. You're all safe on the beautiful cruise that we're going to be doing, Gulf of America cruise. And if we do have a disaster, I'm in big trouble, because my friend and superstar at Town Hall, senior columnist Kurt Schlichter, is joining us. And if we lose Kurt at Town Hall, well, it's over. So don't worry. You're going to be in very, very safe hands.
0: And if we hit the iceberg, CNN's in trouble, because they'll lose Scott Jennings, the only voice of reason over on that network. Scott's going to join us. It's Mike Gallagher, Scott Jennings, Larry O'Connor, Kurt Schlichter, my dear friend Jennifer Horn out of KRLA in Los Angeles.
1: The greatest.
0: She's amazing. She's amazing. We're going to have a great time. And what's neat about this, every night you get to gather with us on the world stage. Where do you see this ship, Larry? I mean, I've been on this ship on a number of occasions. Oh. It's Holland America's Eurodam. Have you been on it before?
1: I keep telling all of my listeners that Meredith and I, we love going on cruises. Sometimes we go for work like this, but it's not really work. Just don't tell the bosses. Mm-hmm. But oftentimes we go on our own vacations, and we have been on this very ship many times. I love this ship.
0: It's a great ship.
1: Holland America. My line of choice.
0: Holland America, and we're going to go out of Fort Lauderdale on November the 14th. We're going to go to Grand Cayman Islands and Jamaica's lush mountains, a private island in the Bahamas. The ship is beautiful. They've got a beautiful spa, even a casino on board. And look, a word to the wise. This is a funny story. One of the first times I did one of these cruises with Seb Gorka, we get on the ship, and everybody said, "Hey, Mike, come here, take a picture." And they weren't with our group. Well, what happens is some people try to book the itinerary thinking that they can be part of all of our exclusive events by sort of booking around us. And I'm real sorry, but you can't do that, because you won't be admitted to all the private exclusive events we're going to have on the ship. So you got to go through us, Inspiration Travel. They're wonderful folks to work with. Text the keyword cruise to 94878 to get the pricing, the itinerary. We're going to have a blast. It's going to be a vacation that you'll never forget. The Gulf of America cruise, November 14th through the 21st. Again, and sorry we left Hewitt behind. Text cruise to 94878. Well, this is a classy event, Larry.
1: Well,
0: I mean,
1: I'll tell you why I'm not. This is a week before the Michigan-Ohio State game, and he is like all Buckeyes, insufferable.
0: Incorrigible.
1: And I'm from Michigan originally, so he's already starting to give me garbage about that.
0: All we would have heard. I'm glad we're leaving him behind.
1: Also, by the way, I mean, you just beautifully laid out how great this cruise is going to be. If I could just jump in, you know what I'm looking forward to the most? But Mike and I, we have the weirdest job. We sit in a room and we just talk, and we know that you're there. We know that you're listening. We know you're part of the conversation with us, and sometimes you'll call in and we can exchange a conversation at that point. But I can't wait to meet everybody face to face. I can't wait to interact with everyone. We're going to do live shows in front of all of the listeners, and then just hanging out and having a fruity umbrella cocktail on the Lido deck and just chilling out and talking about politics without having to look over our shoulder and making sure we're not upsetting some crazy liberal with blue hair and a nose ring who's going to start yelling at us.
0: Well, that's just it. I mean, to be with hundreds of like-minded patriots, Larry, on a cruise ship like this, it's a delightful experience. Again, you'll never have anything like it. Text cruise to 94878 to book your stateroom, get all the details, or go to mikeonline.com. We got the details. I'm going to blow your mind in the last minute or two we have together, Larry O'Connor. Our new morning host, Stephen Colbert. You mentioned crazy liberals. Now, if there's anybody crazier, I don't know who it is, than Colbert. Every night, unfunny, nasty, mean, vicious stuff. Very well paid. Yeah. Not the network. The network's going down. The show goes down the tubes financially, but he gets lots of. But check this out. Are you ready for this clip that I came across right before you joined us? You talked about President Trump. And right now, of course, everybody is watching Iran. We're figuring out what's going to happen in the midterms. I want you to hear a visit and see what it was like when Donald Trump was a guest on Stephen Colbert's show, his show on CBS, in 2015. Check this out.
2: Are you shocked at all at the enormous response you've gotten from the crowds, from the voters, from the people out there in America? Because you shocked the Republicans.
3: Right. It's been so really amazing. We went to Mobile, Alabama a couple of weeks ago. We had 31,000 people. Dallas, Texas the other day, and we had 20,000 people and did it in about 3 days, filled it up in 3 days. There's been a tremendous response in New Hampshire and Iowa. No matter where we go, it seems that the response, it just gets better and better.
2: I'm not surprised at all. I'll tell you. Is because
3: I'm liking him a lot.
2: No, I'm not.
0: I'm liking you too. That was Stephen Colbert saying to Donald Trump, "I'm liking you too." Oh, what a difference a few years makes, Mr. O'Connor.
1: I'll say. And by the way, for everybody who said, "Oh, well, that was before he was saying all those nasty, racist, xenophobic." No. That was after he, you know, gave his opening speech saying that we got to build a wall and shut down the border. Mexico's not sending us their greatest or brightest. No, this was a time where, A, a lot of people in the elite liberal media wanted to bolster Trump because they thought he'd be easier for Hillary to defeat. And number two, it was before people like Stephen Colbert saw that there was a business model in dividing this country and demonizing that man and using hateful rhetoric against him, thus demonizing all of us who support him.
0: Bingo. All right, let me lob a hand grenade in conversation here before you go, because I can't get out of here without asking you about a report over at Breitbart. Tom Holman is supposedly suggesting that President Trump is being lobbied by cabinet members to offer some form of legal status to many illegals in America. Now, we have this back and forth narrative going on in the country. Oh, you know, Trump said he was going to go after the worst of the worst, and now poor innocent, you know, taco stand workers are being kicked out of the country. What do you make of this report? Laura Ingraham suggested if this happens, we're going to get slaughtered in the midterms. It's a bad idea. Do you think there's any room for Trump taking his foot off the gas a little bit and perhaps offering some form of legal status to illegals who have been here for years, maybe haven't done anything else wrong after their original crime? What do you think of this reporting that suggests that maybe the dreaded A word, amnesty, is being considered?
1: Mike, I'd be surprised. I'd be shocked. But also, we've been hearing this quite a bit, haven't we, for the last 12 months? You always hear these whispers that, you know, Big Ag really wants to get some relief here because we need people to pick our vegetables, et cetera, or big hospitality, hotel workers and things like that.

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14: You know what? I'm not going to share anything but good news with you right now. This is such a monumental, epic day. You know what you're going to want to hear? You're going to want to hear the day after the unconstitutional, unlawful Virginia referendum, where Hakeem Jeffries now looks like an absolute fool strutting around with his F around and F find out talk, now that the Virginia Supreme Court has struck down the Democrat maps in Louisiana. He's got to be livid. Wait, let's go back. I'm going to take you back in time and play for you the performance by Hakeem Jeffries, the guy who desperately wants to be the next Speaker of the House. Let's go back, take a little quick trip down memory lane, because that'll put a smile on your face. You're going to want to see this. And this is big. This is a stunning turnaround. Larry's right. Republicans now hold the national advantage in the 2026 House ratings after the Virginia Supreme Court struck this map down. 211 Republicans, 208 Democrats, 16 toss-ups, according to Crystal Ball, and that's before the Southern redistricting with Tennessee, Louisiana, Alabama, and others. Hey, South Carolina, you going to get it done? You have to. You better.

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3: This is a Fox News alert. I'm Deborah Valentine. A primary runoff in Deep Red, Louisiana. Trump-backed candidate Representative Julia Letlow will face off against State Treasurer John Fleming in the June 27th primary after neither garnered 50% of the primary vote Saturday. Congresswoman Letlow speaking to supporters.
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3: Incumbent Senator Bill Cassidy does not advance.
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3: He came in third on the Democratic side. Jamie Davis has advanced to the runoff election. 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
6: Thanks for making KQ&A your choice for your Saturday. Calling for clear skies and windy overnight tonight, sunny and windy for tomorrow. Expect an overnight low of 51 tonight in the Prescott Quad Cities with a high tomorrow of 74, Monday high of 71. 52 the overnight low in Cottonwood tonight with a high tomorrow of 82, Monday high of 79. 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
1: In a stunning defeat for Democrats, the Virginia Supreme Court has ruled 4-3 that their attempt to gerrymander the Commonwealth was unconstitutional. I know it's not Christian of me to revel in the misery of people like Jim Acosta, but his tweet just popped up on my timeline. Jim Acosta wrote, "Trump gets to redraw maps in his states, but the Democrats cannot do the same? What is happening to our democracy?" He actually wrote that. They are in a lather today. Hey, celebrate with us. I want you to dive into the M&M Extra podcast. We're so proud of it. 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How's the mainstream media going to spin this, huh? How are they going to pretend that what happened didn't... Do you think they're going to... Hey, is Hakeem Jeffries going to call the Virginia Supreme Court illegitimate? Wasn't it Hakeem that said the other day that the U.S. Supreme Court is illegitimate? I wonder if he's going to say that now about the Virginia Supreme Court. Let's take a little trip down memory lane. This was the day after the unlawful, unconstitutional referendum in the Commonwealth of Virginia. Hakeem Jeffries was in a very good mood.
2: Our message to Florida Republicans is F around and find out. If they go down the road of a DeSantis dummy mander, the Florida Republicans are going to find themselves in the same situation as Texas Republicans, who are on the run right now.
1: Oh, really? On the run. This is blowing up in their faces big time. This redistricting war that they started, make no mistake about it. Ask any resident of New England, ask anybody in Illinois, ask anybody. There's no representation for Republicans all over the country in these blue states. And Virginia, that was their shot across the bow. And look at the way Republicans have responded. I mean, F-A-F-O? Blank around and find out? That's classic projection, because the Democrats are now finding out. States like Texas, Florida, South Carolina. The South Carolina story is kind of a complicated one, because it's an odd thing, the way they're procedurally trying to get the redistricting, which would eliminate James Clyburn's congressional district in the Palmetto State. Wouldn't that be something, huh? Wouldn't that be amazing? Can't wait to get back to South Carolina. Incidentally, Pamela Evatt leading in the polls right now. We're going to try to get her on the show early next week. She's going to be at the kind of the Meet the Candidates gathering they're going to have at the Hughes downtown library, their main library there in Greenville. And I'm going to be there as well in person. I'll be in South Carolina next week, and I hope you can come out and join us Monday night from, I think it's 6 to 8 p.m. Lieutenant Governor Pamela Evatt will be there, Congressman Ralph Norman, Attorney General Alan Wilson, Senator Josh Kimbrell, Congresswoman Nancy Mace. These are the gubernatorial candidates, and a whole bunch of WORD personalities are going to be there as well. And I'm going to be there, along with Joey and Bill Frady, and I think Tara and Charlie and the rest of them are going to be there too. So come out and see us this Monday night, May 11th, at the Hughes Main Library. They call it Get Connected. 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I've got nothing but such great... I can't wait to get back there. It's like home away from home for me. It's where I met Dr. Ashley Lucas, learned all about PhD weight loss. I got a note yesterday from a lady. Get this. She lost 137 pounds on the PhD weight loss program. And she said, I'm paraphrasing, I'm crying as I write you this email, Mike, because I've spent 20 years trying to lose the weight. It was only until I found PhD weight loss that it worked. You know how this goes. The diet that worked before stops working. I mean, there's a moment nobody talks about with weight loss, the moment that it doesn't work anymore. Even eating less stops moving the scale. 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

0: this little radio visit, untethered by time, unchained to the clock, and able to just do whatever we want. But I don't think even I knew what it is like to, because obviously we have an obligation here in this, where we're on the radio in the morning serving everybody in real time, to do things that are mostly newsy, mostly breaking news, mostly stuff going on in the news. And in M&M Extra, we totally cover those, both in a given day and broadly, like the 2028 field. And what is, you asked me a great question, what does success in the war actually look like? So we do all right. those things. But then, man, oh man, the rabbit holes. There's some story you've told, something I experienced, something that happened yesterday or 40 years ago, the ability to riff about that and just go and just go. It is like sitting with us over coffee or a beer or whatever and just listening as we ruminate about life. I'm absolutely over the moon about it.
1: And I can't get the phrase rabbit holes out of my head because that's what we do. And you know something? Yep. I know M&M Extra is catchy and it like reflects you and me and all that. We yep. really ought to call this podcast
0: Maybe,
1: Rabbit Holes.
0: Because it's
1: rabbit
0: about 70%.
1: We should yeah. call it Rabbit Holes with M&M because you and I will start on something, then we go somewhere else, and then we right. go somewhere. And it's a blast. And I, just for fun, and I'm kind of new to the podcast, you know, engagement, even as a listener. Yesterday I was tooling around in the car and I flipped on Spotify on the app and on my car, and I started listening to our episode from yesterday yeah. and I thought, you know, even if it wasn't me or him, I'd like this. I enjoy this.
0: These guys,
1: I
0: mean, are good.
1: Yeah, they're pretty interesting. It's compelling. So it's
0: they
1: a couple of
0: something.
1: Guys.
0: They got
1: so,
0: something.
1: So here's the challenge I've got for your audience and for mine.
0: Right.
1: So we have this little bit of a glitch for a day or two with the YouTube channel. It's back. 2,500 subscribers are back. And last night, in a flurry of emails, people were talking about this hiccup. And now, oh, it's great, the YouTube channel. We got to really build the M&M Extra YouTube channel.
0: Yep.
1: Because that's where we go live every day at noon Eastern, 11 Central. So every day, 11 Central, noon Eastern, we drop the YouTube show live. And then later in the day, it gets dropped on, you know, Apple and Spotify and wherever you get your podcasts. But we got to build our subscribers, because last night when the flurry of emails, and somebody pointed out, wow, you know, thank goodness the 2,500 subscribers that mm-hmm. Mark and Mike got the first day are
0: yep.
1: back.
0: Yep.
1: Okay. Well, one of the suits at Salem said, 2,500 subscribers. That's not a very big number.
0: In and a day or two, it is.
1: Thank you. In fact, somebody pointed out, hey, boss, that was in the first day. So here's the thing, though. We got to show him. We're going to prove him
0: this
1: wrong.
0: This is great. Now it's personal.
1: It's for now. I'm annoyed. I want 10,000. I want everybody to go to
0: all
1: YouTube,
0: right.
1: find yep. the M&M Extra, and subscribe. It doesn't cost anything.
0: No.
1: You'll get notified when there's a new episode.
0: Yes.
1: You'll love it. It's a fun environment. You can make comments. So let's prove this executive wrong and show that we don't need 25. We can get 5,000.
0: Go to bat for us.
1: Come on.
0: M, the whole word, and M-A-N-D. 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
1: Hey, man, we're not going to let you down. And look, we got a lot today to kind of work through. I can't wait to talk to my colleague and friend Hugh Hewitt, because he's critical of this possible Iranian deal that President Trump is floating. And we got two things I want to tackle with you today. Number one, Iran, and number two, the dreaded A word. Amnesty, because there's reporting from the White House that there are top aides trying to convince President Trump mm-hmm. to back off the gas a little bit on mm-hmm. the mass deportation policy. And Laura mm-hmm. Ingraham is freaking out. Others are freaking out. We're going to lose the midterms. We're going to lose the midterms. You know, I always go back to a simple rule. Trust Trump. I'm sorry. I maybe I sound like a sicko fan.
0: When have you been wrong? When has that led you wrong?
1: Thank you. Trust him. He knows what he's doing. Domestic foreign policy. But Hugh argues, and that's why it's going to be great to have him on the show, and I appreciate him, the opportunity to talk to him. He said this is going to be a terrible deal. This would draw, here's his complaint, and I quote, this deal would draw fierce criticism from the GOP's Iran hawks who want President Trump to finish the job and do so in dramatic fashion. I don't know about you, Mark, but the fact that war hawks are going to be objecting to this deal doesn't make that necessarily a bad thing.
0: No, it does not. In a weird way, where everything's kind of relative, I consider myself kind of an Iran war hawk in the hawks and doves

0: dichotomy. If hawkishness means being tough, getting results, give them the old what for, making clear what you stand for, haven't we kind of done that by the relative obliteration of their military?
1: Well, what I'm going to ask, what do you want? Do you want to just turn Iran into a parking lot? Do you want to just turn it into a glass? Do you want to wipe out the millions of men, women, and children? What's your goal, Hugh?
0: You know what I think it might be? And I don't know. But ask him. How about see if he gets tingly, and Lindsey Graham, too, about the notion of 100,000 troops deployed within the borders of Tehran.
1: And guess what? If that happens, holy moly, we do
0: need boots on the midterms.
1: But see, they don't get that, I don't think. I think that the neocons and the war hawks are absolutely fine with that. Look, let's play this out. Let's do this logically. You want regime change? You got to take out all the mullahs? You want to really, really obliterate Iran? How you do that without boots on the ground? Yeah. How are you going to do that without putting our troops in harm's way right on the ground in Iran? There's no other way to do that, and I'm glad you're right. That's going to be question number one. Hugh, is that what you want? Because short of that, I just hate the fact that everybody bags on this president, this guy who's taking incoming from all sides all the time, and then our side gets all, I mean, look, I love Hugh. He's just like you and me. He's just another big mouth talk show host. You know, he doesn't have access to military classified documents and briefings and all the things that Trump does. Trust the guy, would you? It's been 6 weeks. Get off his back. Now, people are going to get on his back if indeed he advances a compromise on the mass deportation policy. Here's the argument. The argument is, most Americans thought we were going to go after the worst of the worst, that the bad guys, the bad hombres, are the ones that are going to be targeted by Trump's deportation effort. Turns out everybody's getting swept up. Men, women, children, you're here illegally. And I totally get the fundamental argument. You got to obey our laws. Reportedly, White House officials are lobbying President Trump to come to some kind of a compromise where it goes back to focusing on the actual repeat criminals who are illegals, and there are plenty of those around, it seems, but leaving alone, giving a path to at least residency for men, women, children who are here, who aren't causing any trouble at all, illegals who might be illegal, but they haven't broken the law, they've got a business, they've got a store.
0: That's where entering the country illegally was the only law they broke.
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1: That's a wrap for a Friday and another great week. Happy Mother's Day. Make sure you take care of Mom. Give her the day off. See you Monday. Have a great weekend. Be safe and keep fighting the good fight. I'm Mike Gallagher. God bless America.

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12: Welcome to the Prescott Palette, where we're going behind Prescott's culinary, visual, and performing arts scene, and everything else in between. My guest today, I've been on your podcast.
13: Yes, you have, Barry.
12: Once upon a time.
13: Indeed.
12: My guest today is Stuart Rosebrook, You were the executive director of Chart Hall?
0: That's right. I've been there since the beginning of July 2024.
12: Okay, so I want to talk about that, but I want to talk about, I found something, let's talk about your background.
0: Because all right.
12: I did a little research on you.
0: All right.
12: And I know about the True West and blah, blah, blah, all that stuff. We're going to talk about that. You're a baseball fan?
0: Big baseball fan.
12: Now,
0: major baseball fan.
12: I don't know how I never knew this.
0: Yeah, it's since I was a little kid. My dad was a huge sports fan. Grew up in Los Angeles, the Dodgers. If we weren't watching a family show, then sports were on. You know, my dad wrote for the Waltons and was a television writer. Grew up in New York, so he grew up a Yankee fan. Of course, he rooted for the Dodgers unless they were playing the Yankees.
12: Yeah.
0: From very early on, the sports page, the Los Angeles Times, was on the kitchen table, and so big sports fan. And then I wrote my dissertation on the history of professional baseball in Arizona.
12: Really?
0: Diamonds in the Desert, on how Arizona became a baseball state. And Prescott was the location of the first baseball team that I can see organized in state or territorial history. 1866 announced in the local paper the organization of a nine. A baseball team was being formed here, and so baseball came to Arizona after the Civil War with the soldiers. And actually, this coming weekend, there will be a two 1860s hardball dead ball era teams. There's a league here in Arizona coming to Prescott. We're going to have a press conference on the steps of the courthouse announcing a game at 2 o'clock in the afternoon at one of the big baseball fields here in the Prescott area.
12: Really?
0: And in 1876, they held the territorial championship between Prescott and Fort Whipple at the corner of Gurley and Montezuma. 1876.
12: Whipple and Prescott.
0: And they played for the territorial championship. And I think they played two games and they split. And
12: really?
0: They right there, the home plate was not too far from the corner of Gurley and Montezuma.
12: Why did I never know this?
0: Well, you know, baseball history, when you do local and state history and people ask the big questions on, you know, how are we settled, the transportation, the railroads, the people, the women, the minorities, you know, the army, the miners, all those stories. But sports plays such an important role in the growth of the United States. And there's been a couple of big books out on 1876, which is, you know, famous for a lot of historical events like the Battle of Little Bighorn and, you know, the Wild West stories of, you know, Jesse James and the Northfield Raid. But that was also the organization of the National League. And so baseball in the West came with the soldiers and the veterans. The first game I could ever find described in a newspaper in Arizona was Christmas 1871 at Fort Grant.
12: When was the
0: 1840s is the rise of the game in the Northeast. So why are Boston and New York and Philly fans just crazy fanatics? Well, that's where baseball started. It all started up in the New England area, and it was developed and then started being brought west. You know, Alexander Cartwright, Abner Doubleday, they were kind of the Pied Pipers of baseball. And during the Civil War, there's a lot of documentation that Union soldiers in prisoners of war camps would play baseball.
12: Okay, I'm going to go back one more thing. I have to go back before 1840.
0: Sure.
12: Where did baseball start?
0: Well,
12: it's an American pastime. But
0: that's right. You know, you can go back to England and cricket. There's some other games. Like round ball, maybe not keep getting some of the names specifically correct, but baseball develops the 1840s and really becomes a pastime of both the gentleman and the working class, and well before, you know, basketball or football are developed.
12: Yeah.
0: Horse racing, of course, you know, is well known, but baseball is one of the first American sports that's developed into a professional league. And so the Reds are the first professional team developed. I think 1869, the Reds are formed in Cincinnati. And baseball comes west. And think time is different, right? And so sport is a good activity, And the mining companies, and in Arizona, when we get into the 20th century and professional baseball and semi-pro is being developed, a lot of the mining towns wanted baseball as a leisure activity for their miners to go out and watch their teams and, of course, root for the town teams.
12: Right.
0: And then Prescott plays a large role in the importance of bat and ball sports here in Arizona. Little leagues first starts in Prescott. Softball is a major sport in Arizona, and Prescott becomes quickly one of the homes to softball. You know, at one point, this is where the world championships are being played, national championships. And softball was also a liberating game for women. So in the 1920s and 1930s, a lot of women find freedom playing for their, you know, right. a organized team. And I think the first world championship of any sport in Arizona is women's softball. And I'd have to get back to you on the name of that team, but it's a Phoenix team that wins the first world championship well before the Diamondbacks.
12: I had no idea that's where this conversation was going to go, but I find it extremely exciting and interesting.
0: Well, you know, it's one of the things that I discovered in doing the research, because you start local and then you start going national, is that Arizona plays a role in the development of the national game in our boosters. And boosterism is so key to a young territory. We're not a state until 1912. How do you get the name of Arizona in the papers nationwide, right? You can have a new mine. You can have a train accident, or you can actually contract for the Chicago White Sox to play the Yuma team in 1909, and suddenly every newspaper in the country,
12: everyone's talking about it.
0: Has, you know, and then the White Sox played in Tucson, they played in Bisbee. Ever since 1909, Major League Baseball teams have come to Arizona for spring training, except for maybe during Depression or wartime. And if they came until it was formalized in 1947, when the Giants and the Indians made Arizona their permanent home for spring training, we'd only had one other Major League team choose Arizona for a full spring season, and that was the Detroit Tigers in 1929.
12: Oh, my gosh.
0: And, the Arizona Biltmore had opened, the Westward Ho downtown. We had and they would play college teams. They would travel by train over to California, where the Cubs, the White Sox, the Pirates, the Red Sox. And so California was a spring training center, along with Florida, before Arizona developed after World War II.
12: Well, you know, it has, like you said, the idea of the mining companies wanting to have a team there for one activity, physical activity, but also morale, you know, all these different things. It has all the components. And then when you throw the marketing thing into it.
0: That's right.
12: A competition, that's amazing. That's just genius.
0: So 1915, John McCloskey, who founded the Texas League, came to Arizona and started the first D class, the lowest level of professional leagues. In 1915, the Rio Grande Association, they had teams from Arizona all the way to New Mexico and Texas. It folded by mid-June, just too hot, not enough fans coming out to watch the games. Then there developed some outlaw leagues and semi-pro leagues across the state in the 20s, teens and 20s, including all the players, except for Shoeless Joe Jackson, who were thrown out of baseball in 1919. They came and played for a league that Hal Chase, the Dark Prince of Baseball, founded down in Bisbee and Douglas and Deming. They played a border league. So all the players who were in trouble with Major League Baseball would float down to the border, which, of course, is prohibition, and there's all kinds of action happening on both sides of the border. And, of course, Sonora and Chihuahua become hotbeds for baseball. And in the 40s and 50s, we become one of the second international league in the United States. The Arizona Texas League brings in Nogales, next Sonora, and then slowly but surely during the 1950s until the league folds, the Arizona-Mexico League, which is C-class now, folds in 1958 with the Dodgers and Giants moving west, and there's a big reorganization of baseball. But Arizona boosters knew, how do we get our cities' names in the national news, in the national papers?
12: Right.
0: How do we legitimize ourselves as a real American state, real American cities?
12: Exactly.
0: And Jerry Colangelo carried that all the way forward with the Arizona Diamondbacks.
12: Yeah.
0: And he didn't call them the Phoenix Diamondbacks. He said, we're the Arizona Diamondbacks. And so I had a chance a few years ago to interview Jerry Colangelo on the 20th anniversary of the Diamondbacks. And he talked to...
12: Can you believe it's been 20 years already?
0: 25 now.
12: Wow. Oh, yeah. You're right.
0: This year, in 25 years this year since they won the World Series.
12: Oh, wow.
0: And but Jerry Colangelo, as a sports fan from Chicago, someone who grew up with the Cubs and the White Sox, he knew that families, baseball's also a family game. That you know, you can go out, your kids pay attention, they don't pay attention,
12: right.
0: But they get a hot dog, you get an ice cream, there's the cheers, there's the songs, there's the, you know, your team colors, and it gets passed down through generations. And I love the fact I got a call from my daughter recently who's up at Santa Clara. She's like, Dad, we went to a Giants game. It was incredible. We've got to go. So I don't know if you hear that from, you know, other sports. Maybe I'm biased. I think
12: right.
0: Baseball, it's like you go out and you get a sunburn, or you're like, you know, you pass the seasons of the year. You know, it starts in spring with all the hope.
12: Right.
0: And ends in fall as the seasons change. And maybe your team's made it, maybe not. But, you know, spring is coming.
12: Yeah.
0: Next year's ready to go.
12: Oh, my gosh.
0: And so it's I got to go to Cooperstown and to the Sporting News archives and then interview men and women whose lives were changed by baseball here in Arizona. I got to interview people who played here in the 20s and 40s and 50s. And many of them became members of their communities. They married local women. They got local jobs. They made Arizona their home. So
12: right.
0: Baseball's had so many layers of importance and across so many different communities.
12: Well, especially because there's the traveling aspect of the
0: right.
12: whole thing. So, of course, you know. So, has the museum or is the museum planning a baseball exhibit over there at Chard Hall?
0: What's interesting about that is we did have a small one. I'm working with an organization out of Scottsdale that has they're developing a heritage baseball trail. And they believe Prescott
12: okay.
0: should have they're doing nine innings, nine
12: I like
0: locations.
12: That.
0: So, this organization out of Scottsdale is coming here this coming Saturday, the 9th.
12: Mm-hmm.
0: And they have two teams that have designed uniforms to look like Prescott and Fort Whipple from 1876. We're going to do some photo ops around 11:30 to 12:30 on the courthouse, make some announcements, and then they'll be going out and playing a ball game. And right now, part of their exhibit's going to go to the Western Heritage Center,
12: mm-hmm.
0: and then we're going to be developing some partnerships with the Softball Hall of Fame
12: right.
0: to do some exhibits.
12: Which is local.
0: This is very local. So
12: right, the Armory.
0: That's right. And so we're going to be developing this fall a softball exhibit because the Hall of Fame is celebrating their 20th anniversary this fall as a Hall of Fame. And then we're going to be developing some short and long-term goals on sports for the museum and our collections. You know,
12: okay.
0: we really need to develop some sports memorabilia collections that kind of track the history of sports here in Prescott, as well as long-term develop some sports exhibits, bicycling, baseball, softball.
12: Wait, you know, it's funny you said that because leisure activity, team sports, things like recreational things, there's really not a focus on those and the impact they had on our community and our lives. So I think doing that, it'd be extremely interesting.
0: Well, if I could project this out to Jerry Colangelo and
12: okay.
0: I could wave a magic wand, I would find a way to turn the now shuttered Phoenix History Museum
12: okay.
0: in downtown Phoenix into an Arizona sports museum that celebrates how sports has changed and been a part of the social fabric and life of Arizona since the territory, and why today sports in our in travel and tourism, as well as boosterism and the importance of sports to people moving to Arizona because they can do it year-round.
12: Right.
0: And sports is a multi-billion dollar industry here in the state, but it's also a place where people have come auto racing, bicycling, baseball, football, basketball, golf. You know, you can go on and down through the list that how those sports have helped drive people to come to the state to live here. They've come here to go to college here. They've come here. Those sports have helped bring Arizona to the world through University of Arizona, ASU, Northern Arizona.
12: So if Jerry's listening, are you volunteering to undertake this project?
0: Well, I have a great job at Charlotte Hall Museum as a director, but I would love to sit down with Jerry and be part of the brain trust that makes something like that happen. Because Arizonans, sports, when you look back and you do oral history and you research and you go into, as I did, to write the history of baseball or the history of the Black Canyon Highway along between Phoenix and Prescott, which was my master's thesis on the which how Prescott and Phoenix developed on our highways, is that you're only as good as the questions that have been asked in the past of your residents. This is why oral history and newspapers and creating archives like Charlotte Hall Museum are so important.
12: Right.
0: But to not limit what your questions are. The people who ask the questions, if you go, when I would go to Globe or Miami, Arizona, or down to Bisbee or Douglas, I had to find, make networks in those communities and say, do you know anyone who has memories of professional baseball in Bisbee?
12: Right.
0: And I found people, but sometimes if you go to the archives, did anyone ever do an oral history of the owners of the baseball teams or the men or women who worked at the stadiums or played the game? What's interesting is semi-pro baseball in all across the state of Arizona, and I heard this from quite a few people, was that when television and air conditioning came in, it changed everything in Arizona. But local baseball and local softball teams continued. The reason what happened with air conditioning and television is people could stay inside through the summer nights.
12: Right.
0: And before that, you went outside. You went to the local park and you watched your local team. You watched your mom play softball, your dad play baseball. You rooted for your local teams. And so, but culturally, softball and baseball have had a long history here in Prescott. We're the first. And that's the interesting thing as a historian and director of Charlotte Hall Museum, identifying where Prescott was first in the territory and first in the state in so many ways. Art, literature, government, sports. You know, the Bucky O'Neill, the Rough Rider statue,
12: right. Mm-hmm.
0: That is the first monumental bronze placed in the state, in the territory, in the state. And now we just placed this last weekend, our statue of Charlotte Hall, created by local artist Heather Johnson Berry. And it's only the second statue of a named woman on state property in Arizona. The first being her friend Francine Munns, who was placed in 2024 at the Wesley Bowen Plaza. But I don't know if Prescottonians and Quad City residents understand how important public art is to Prescott, and that we are, outside of the government at Wesley Bowen Plaza, the most important state, most important city and quad and city area for public art.
12: Right.
0: And we are a leader in the arts, as a leader in rodeo. And we have been a leader in so many ways, and it's so important for Prescott to embrace that. We're a leader in sports history here in Arizona.
12: That's just, I mean, I'm talk about asking you a question. I'm so glad.
0: Open the door there, Barry.
12: I tapped into something right there. That was awesome. Well, I could hear about that all day. That's awesome. I think, you know, so what I want to talk about now is you mentioned the new statue that went in, was installed just last week, was it not?
0: On Saturday afternoon. We had a beautiful afternoon. We were very blessed.
12: You were blessed. You were lucky with that day.
0: We sure were.
12: So let's talk about Charlotte Hall Museum itself.
0: All right.
12: A little bit about the history, and then we're going to talk about your event you have come up actually this afternoon, which will be the Shard Cellar. But let's talk about the museum itself as far as the history there. And I think that we're near 250th anniversary.
0: Right.
12: You know, and then a little bit about the role the museum is playing in that also. So let's talk a little bit about the museum. The museum is located down on Gurley Street.
0: That's right. We are two blocks west of the plaza, and we are there because that's where the territorial governor's mansion was built in 1864, on a bluff above the growing community that had just been founded, Prescott.
12: See, I would never have thought of that as a bluff because all the buildings are in there, but at the time.
0: That's right.
12: It would, yeah.
0: It's up on a hill. And, you know, when you're building a house, very strategic in any at that time period, you needed water. And you need a good drainage, and of course you want to build up on a bluff where your seat of government can be seen from the growing town, where the miners are living rough in tents and on the ground and building small little cabins, and they're claiming their mining claims, and a legislature is going to seat that fall of 1864.
12: During that period, can you create a picture of what life was like at that point in time when you have the miners down in the city, you've got the governor's mansion up here. What was it really like? How wild was it? How, you know,
0: it was a lot more orderly than you think.
12: Okay.
0: You know, I think Americans and immigrants who come to this country were very audacious. I mean, you had a gentleman show up with a wagon and a printing press in the spring of 1864. People hear about a new territory, a new town being founded. People are like, that's for me. I'm picking up stakes and going there. Oh, it's reported in the paper. Gold has been discovered. And so if you were here in the spring of 1864, there would have been men climbing up and down and riding and picking their axes and sifting for gold up and down all the drainages of the Bradshaws. They would have been going down Big Bug Creek. Mm-hmm. They would have been pushing themselves to Lynx Creek and out Granite. And they had come over from Wickenburg, where there had been gold strikes there. There had also been gold strikes in La Paz on the river. And so one of the reasons that President Lincoln created the territory of Arizona was to protect the gold fields. And why Prescott was founded here was that Tucson was still a den of secessionism.
12: Now, wasn't that the original? That was the original choice for the territorial capital, was it not?
0: I don't think it was the original choice. Okay. It was an option.
12: Okay.
0: But
12: okay.
0: The governor's party went down there, and remember, Texas had a great influence on southern New Mexico and southern Arizona before the war broke out, and the territorial governor's party came back up to Prescott and said, "This is where we're going to put the territorial capital."
12: We've seen that. We've seen enough.
0: Placed Fort Whipple along Granite Creek, and then you would have had a very busy time. People would have been up before the sun, came up. They probably were up a little bit later into the night, but they would have been working really hard to strike gold, to make their living here. And then you've got the miners, the military, and then you have the people say, oh, I'm going to go there and open a store. I'm going to go there and sell picks and pans and clothes and beans and coffee.
12: Mm-hmm.
0: Entrepreneurs. And so the merchants follow the miners and the military. And we become a hub city very quickly. Within the first couple of years, the territorial legislature is funding bonding toll roads. They need to build a road between Prescott and Santa Fe. So a road is being developed that connects up through the Mogollon Rim, through Chavez Pass, to the Beals Wagon Road.
12: You know,
0: I like to call those old roads are the interstates before the interstates, right?
12: Right, exactly.
0: And we're approaching, this year is the centennial of the U.S. highways. But, you know, when Calvin Coolidge signed that law in November 11th, 1926, creating the U.S. highways, 89, 66, 60, all the U.S. highways, it was the first major transportation act since Abraham Lincoln created the railroads in 1862.
12: Oh, wow.
0: And so the Americans were still traveling all of those, the Santa Fe Trail, the Oregon Trail, all of those dirt roads. They were trying to drive their Model Ts down the old Black Canyon Highway or over through People's Valley. And
12: I couldn't imagine that drive and how long it must have taken.
0: I interviewed Barry Goldwater for my thesis on the Black Canyon Highway, and he wrote me and described a trip with his mother around 1913. And he said, 10, 11 flat tires, and, it took, almost over a full day to get from Phoenix to Prescott in a car. And
12: I'm reading a book right now on the history of the U.S. Post Office and how that, at that time, was basically as important as the Internet is to us and as Amazon is, and how culturally shifting that was,
0: right.
12: Impactful. So to have been around in those times and going through these and experience, we're so spoiled. We have no...
0: And what's interesting is we are so spoiled right now, but the post office and the telegraph – connected everybody. And so when you study the newspapers, you know, you can find stories that are all over the country that are happening. And that's one reason Charlotte Hall came to Arizona. Her her parents received letters from her aunt and uncle who had moved to near Lynx Creek. And they wrote back to Kansas and said, leave Kansas, leave the terrible winters, leave the hot summers, come to Arizona, come to the Prescott area where the grass is tall and the gold can be sifted out of the creeks. This is where you should make your home. Come to Arizona. And they took the Santa Fe Trail in the winter of 1881. Charlotte rode a horse all the way across the country. She is the Laura Ingalls of Arizona. She is, I would say, the mother of Arizona. She fought for our state, and we owe a great deal of gratitude to this young girl whose imagination, I like to say that when she arrived in Prescott in February 1882 and they came into town for the first time, it was like Oz. She was like Dorothy from The Wizard of Oz. Where had she landed?
12: Yeah.
0: And here was her new home.
12: Oh, my gosh. Well, none of this is what I expected to talk about, but I think it's good. I think it's great. Well, we do have an event coming up. It is on Fortunately today. Fortunately it's today.
0: Sure.
12: It is the
0: Charlotte Cellar. It's from 4 to 7 p.m. It's
12: today,
0: our big fundraiser
12: 15th?
0: Today. Yep, it's the 16th of May.
12: 16th of May.
0: May, 4 to 7 o'clock. Tickets are $125 a person. Yeah. It's 21 and older. It's our big fundraiser. I know that your restaurant's going to be there this year.
12: There's a bunch of
0: us. Shirley's Urban Eats, Bistro St. Michael, Elgato Azul, Gingerly Catered, Pangea, The Palace, Talking Rock, Triple Creek, Vincenzo's, did I say Russo's, and with beverages from Lazy G.
12: So if you're not doing anything today, or if you are doing
0: something,
12: drop it and get down there. It's a great, the campus is beautiful. Whether it's for an event like today or just to go down there and just experience what a true asset that is as far as the Charlotte Hall Museum to have right in the middle of downtown is just amazing.
0: Come raise a glass with our new statue of Charlotte Hall. Yesterday I saw the first bird I saw land on her. It was a bluebird.
12: Bluebird
0: King. She is so beautiful, and it's now a remarkable time to come down to Charlotte Hall. We hope you come down for Charlotte Cellar today.
12: If not, the other thing is, if you have any sports memorabilia or stories that you want to donate to Charlotte Hall Museum Archives or to Stuart, you can contact charlottehall.org.
0: charlottehallmuseum.org.
12: Oh, Charlotte Hall Museum. Oh, that's right. You changed it.
0: Yeah, that's right.
12: charlottehallmuseum.org. Stuart, we're out of time.
0: Barry, it's been great.
12: Hey, thanks so much.
0: You're very welcome. Can't wait to be back on your show.
12: Well, thanks for joining us. I'm Barry. Be sure to check out my column every Thursday in the Across the Street section of the Daily Courier to see who I'm talking with next. And we'll see you next week on The Prescott Palette.
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0: 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Meet the musicians who make our area's music scene a fantastic place to play. 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
1: Hey, everybody. Happy weekend. I am thrilled to be with you, as always. It's always a beautiful time here in Prescott, Arizona, and through Yavapai County. Today, we have a fantastic show for you. We have a wonderful human being named Ryan Eggleston coming from Golden Boots. They are coming to Prescott to perform for all of us in the area, and we want to talk to him about the music and the performance and everything that's up and coming with their band Golden Boots and their friends the Verduns, and obviously Dutch Holly will be joining them as well. We have a lot of exciting things to talk about. Thank you for tuning in, whether you are on our app, on the airwaves, or online with us. 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
0: 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Now here's Candace Devine.
1: So I'm thrilled for today's show. I have Ryan Eggleston calling in. Hi, Ryan. Thank you for being with us.
5: Hello. It's great to be here.
1: Now, you guys have, you're in a band called Golden Boots, correct?
5: That's right. Yep.
1: And we're going to play some of your music for our audience. And you have a show coming up. When is that?
5: That show is Friday, May 22nd. At the Fairweather Social Club.
1: Such a great venue. Have you performed there before?
5: No, this will be our first time at that space.
1: Oh, you're going to love it. It's a gorgeous setting. It's a great audience. Wonderful part of downtown Prescott. And we're thrilled that you're coming out. Where are you permanently located, or where's home base for you? And how did you find Prescott as far as coming through to come play up here?
5: Well, we are out of Tucson, Arizona. We've been a band in Tucson for 23 years.
1: Awesome.
5: Basically.
1: And who all is in the band? Who consists of the band?
5: Primarily, it's me and my music partner, my creative partner, Dimitri Manos.
1: Okay.
5: Who also happens to be my next door neighbor.
1: That's convenient. That's wonderful.
5: Yeah.
1: That makes the creative process a lot easier with close proximity.
5: It certainly does. We can see each other at the mailbox every day.
1: And have you guys always been together this last, like, 20 years? Has it been a writing partnership for the most part?
5: Exactly. Like, we got together and started the band over a pancake breakfast at his house, actually, all those years ago, and just started writing.
1: I'm curious. I love that detail. I'm sorry to interrupt you, but like a pancake breakfast, were you sitting there and you're like, okay, hey, Dimitri, I play music, you play music.
5: Yeah,
1: how did that conversation?
5: Yeah, like he, right before he moved into the neighborhood that I was already living in, we were both newer to Tucson. And we were looking, me and my fellow that I moved here with, who was another musician, we were looking for people to play with. And we were down at the local bicycle collective called Bikus down here. And he worked there. And someone was like, well, that guy plays drums. And so we jammed.
1: You were like, hey, guy who plays drums, let's jam a little bit.
5: Yeah, exactly, exactly. And then once he moved into my neighborhood, we were closer at that point. And he invited me to this, kind of neighborhood kind of punk rock breakfast gathering.
1: Sure, that's awesome.
5: And we have a little bit of musical backgrounds are a little bit different. He was more of a kind of a punk guy. I was more of a folk guy. Really, that's kind of the same thing, which is louder than the other one.
1: I was going to say, actually, there's a lot of through line in a funny kind of way, not to, force that upon anybody, but there is. You've got two genres actually pouring out their hearts, or their anger or their frustration, but in a very just slightly different melodic and tempo kind of way.
5: Right. And it shares like a social justice background,
1: Yeah.
5: These kinds of things. And so he didn't really play guitar at that point, but I was kind of getting him going, and I had my mandolin then still. And so I was like, well, how about this? And we just started kind of making like punk country.
1: I love it.
5: And that's kind of how it started.
1: That's such a great beginning. Also, I kind of want you to have an album called like Pancake Breakfast Punk.
5: That is a great idea. I'm gonna bank that one.
1: You could just be like, I talked to this lady once and she thought it was a good idea. So, but
5: you're going to love that.
1: What a fantastic beginning. So let's talk a little bit about the song we're going to hear today, which is called Blackout by you guys. How did this song
5: Blackout
1: come to be? Yeah. How do you all, when you collaborate together and your creative partners, like how does the writing process, how did this song come to be? Who kind of was the catalyst and how do you collaborate?
5: Sure. So typically we both bring songs to the session, and we kind of write while recording.
1: Oh, I love that. That's fun.
5: Particularly on this new record, we were kind of back to form. Like, we both just had song ideas, and we just started laying down tracks and then going back, and then you tweak it, and, it emerges something new, greater than the sum of its parts emerges.
1: For sure.
5: In that process.
1: And I love about that too is that with the technology that's offered in this era, you really can start to layer ideas and take away ideas and really play in that kind of space. That's so cool.
5: Yeah, and typically we still record analog anyway, though.
1: So. Oh, wow. Well done. I approve of that, too. That is a very big stamp of validation.
5: It's a lot more fun.
1: Yeah, well, and I think it also, it kind of hones in the musicians. You're like, let's get a take of this. I want to do this. And that's really nice, too.
5: Yeah, and it's more tactile.
1: Yeah.
5: Instead of you're not staring at a screen. And I always feel like, and we eventually have to do that by the end of the process.
1: Sure.
5: But at that point, you're kind of like using your eyes more,
1: right,
5: in a way. And obviously music is aural, so without that screen you're just like really focused on the sound and getting the sound that you want, etc.
1: I think that's fantastic. So now talk to me about the song itself, Blackout. How did it come about in its ideas, and how did it land?
5: Basically, that's one that Dimitri brought to the table. He had the basic structure and the lyrics. It's a little tongue-in-cheek. It's kind of about being blackout drunk in a very, like, fun, funny way.
1: Yeah.
5: Which is, not something that's very funny necessarily, but it's kind of, it happens to people on occasion.
1: Yeah, it's been known to transpire here and there, amongst the peoples.
5: Yeah. So it's kind of a whimsical tune about just, like, a little bit stream of consciousness, about that sort of thing. And,
1: Well, what a great introduction.
5: Really fun to play.
1: Yeah, what a great introduction. I love this. We're going to go ahead and play Blackout now by Golden Boots. I know you're going to enjoy it because I sure did. And we'll be back more with Ryan Eggleston shortly.
5: Enjoy.

0: And you just listened to Blackout by Golden Boots. We have Ryan Eggleston on the show. He is part of Golden Boots. Now, Ryan, with that song, I always wondered this, and I ask this question often, so my audience will be used to it, but how do you know when a song is done? How do you know when you go, okay, it's time to send this one out into the world?
1: That's a great question. We like to work fast as much as we can. You see a lot of times, again, you know, you're mentioning modern technology, when people have limitless tracks and stuff on their computers, and I think people can really get lost in that. You see plenty of musicians over the years who just they agonize over it to death. They agonize over stuff, and sometimes they work on a record for a year or more or something.
0: Sure.
1: And that's just unacceptable to us. You got to move through it, capture the energy, and
0: seize the moment as it's happening.
1: Yeah, and be like, at a certain point, I guess that's it, let's move on, or we'll come back to it. Sometimes you come back to it and be like, actually, it is done.
0: Yeah.
1: Or, oh, it needs one more thing, and then you try it, and you're like, actually, maybe what, you know. So, but we just try to keep moving and not get, you know, try to get too precious about it.
0: I love that, because I think in a funny kind of, well, it's not a funny kind of way, but I think oftentimes, to your point, with the agonizing and the drumming and rolling over things over and over and over, sometimes you lose, to your point, the initial energy, the thing that made it exciting, that made everybody in the room go, ooh, we got something here. This is great.
1: Absolutely.
0: And so it's nice when you let it go into the world and let it become somebody else's. And then, you know, when you want to play it live, if you listen back a year or two later and do something a little different, you're like, okay, we'll play it a little different live. It's fine.
1: Which always happens.
0: Yeah, because there's authenticity of the moment.
1: Kind of our creative... Yeah, and recording kind of being our canvas for creating. Once we get out and start playing these songs, they always change.
0: Sure.
1: Always metamorphosis.
0: Do you ever find,
1: time.
0: Has there ever been a live show that with some of those changes that it inspires something else when you get back home and you go, you know what, remember that thing that happened on stage? Let's like spin off on that. I love that riff or like that thing you did. Does that ever happen?
1: It happens in my head all the time.
0: Yeah. Remembering it is always the thing.
1: Yeah. Yeah.
0: I was just going to say, I know where this is going because I have impaled myself with the same problems before.
1: Yeah.
0: Well, we are
1: it's interesting because... Go ahead.
0: No, please. Finish your thought.
1: I was going to say, it's interesting because sometimes you're like, after live, it's like, wow, this song is totally different now.
0: Yeah.
1: And I actually like it better. Or the vocal becomes refined, more refined, or whatever it is. But for us, that recording process is still just a capture of a moment in time.
0: Yeah. Yeah,
1: and
0: absolutely.
1: So the music songs are breathing. They're living.
0: I love it. That's fantastic. Well, we are going to take a quick break. We're going to hear a quick word from our sponsors, and then we are going to be back with Ryan Eggleston of Golden Boots to talk more.
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0: And we are back with Ryan Eggleston of Golden Boots. They have a show coming up right here in Prescott. Let's start with that, Ryan. Let's talk about what's coming up and remind the audience of when they should come see you live and what time and where.
1: You should all come to the Fairweather Social Club on Friday, May May 22nd. I believe the show is 7 to 10.
0: I think that's
1: right. I think that's right. We got Prescott's own Dutch Holly.
0: They're fantastic.
1: Opening.
0: They've also been on the show. Prescott loves Dutch Holly, so great combo there.
1: They're super cool. And Golden Boots, and we've got our friends from France coming, and we just toured with over there.

0: That's okay. I don't speak French, so it's okay. But I can look it up later. So when we see you on May 22nd, who all is coming with Golden Boots? What's your setup? Is it just you and Dimitri? Is it a full band?
1: For Prescott this time, I believe it's just going to be, Dimitri and myself and a drum machine.
0: Cool.
1: Which is works.
0: Great. We love when that happens. Yeah. Working is always a plus.
1: Yeah, exactly. It's possible we could have a drummer whose name is Jake Sullivan. He runs Wooden Tooth Records here in Tucson because he was one of the collaborators on the record.
0: Great.
1: But he's a family man, and it might be hard for him to get away that day.
0: Understandable. So, it happens.
1: Yeah. Right. So at the very least, it'll be myself and Dimitri, the two Golden Boots, and then the Verdun are also a duo, Nicola Moog and Anne-Cécile Schneider.
0: This is shaping up, and so is Dutch Holly. They're pretty much a duo a lot of the time.
1: Exactly.
0: So what a fun night. I love this. What a great lineup. This is going to be fantastic. Well, everybody listening, I mean, obviously, that's where you need to be May 22nd, so put it in the calendar. Now,
1: darn
0: let's
1: right.
0: talk a little bit, because you also sent us this other fantastic song that was a collaboration with you and the Verduns. Tell us a little bit about Bank Robbery, the song that we're going to hear in a little bit here.
1: Bank Robbery is sung, and the lyrics are penned by Anne-Cécile from the Verdun. She's the drummer in the band.
0: Cool.
1: And Nicola provided the music, the guitar for it initially. And it's just a really fun, energetic, little kind of poppy punk song about a dream she had about doing a bank robbery. And what a nice, she woke up happy from it.
0: Both, it is a really fun song. I really enjoyed listening to it, and I'm excited to play it for sure. Actually, both songs I enjoyed immensely, and you have a new fan in me for sure. Will this be a song you guys play? Will our audience
1: Absolutely.
0: Get to see the collaboration on its feet?
1: Yeah, exactly. So what we'll do is we'll probably put the Verdun in the best spot of the night. So after Dutch Holly, Golden Boots will do a set. If you're done, we'll do a set, and then we will all we'll play the full record together.
0: Oh, that's so much fun.
1: Yeah, and Bank Robbery is probably my favorite one to play on it. Like I said, we just did a tour in France with them for 2 weeks, and every night that was my favorite. It's such a short song, but it really, like,
0: packs a punch.
1: Fun and
0: yeah.
1: Bubbly, yeah. Yeah.
0: It's so cool. Well, that's something to look forward to for sure, because it is a really fun song. We're going to play it here in a few minutes. But when you guys travel together, do you guys, like you did a tour in France and now obviously you're playing in Arizona, is this something mm-hmm. that you guys are so familiar? Does everybody get in a van? Do everybody come in from different places? How do you partner up in the traveling aspect?
1: Yeah, sometimes we travel separately, sometimes we travel together. This last time we rented a van together.
0: Ooh, fun.
1: And so we had the two Boots, the two Verdun, and a drummer friend of ours originally from Tucson, who lives in Cologne, Germany. And he plays drums with us, and we go over there. And so it's just a nice small group. Everybody, we have a really good time together. Everybody's really close friends now. It's a lot of laughs.
0: That makes it really warm and fun. It makes every like run a really special thing when you're basically traveling with friends. You know, that's kind of a nice side
1: note
0: for sure.
1: Yeah, very much so. And I think now that we're doing the collaboration set, I think that the friendship comes through. I think you can kind of see it. That's what people have said to us anyway.
0: Yeah, that sounds really special. Like, I'm excited
1: we're kind
0: to see
1: of
0: that.
1: Goofing around with each other and, you know, no one takes it too seriously.
0: That's
1: good.
0: Yeah, well, that's the point of music, right? It's supposed to bring fun and joy and you know.
1: They call it play.
0: Exactly. Well, we are going to now take a listen to Bank Robbery. That is a collaboration between Golden Boots and the Verduns. It's going to be played on May 22nd right here in Prescott. Without further ado, here we go. Bank Robbery.

0: So that was Bank Robbery that you just listened to, and we are talking to Ryan Eggleston of Golden Boots. That song was a collaboration between Golden Boots and the Verduns. Both bands will be in Prescott on May 22nd. Ryan, I would love for our audience to be able to follow y'all in multiple ways. Where do we send everybody to follow you, find you, listen or buy your music, merch, all those good things?
1: Right on. So we, Golden Boots, we got an Instagram that's called Golden Boots 666. Easy to find. We have a website, which is thegoldenboots.com. I believe that there's merch on there, but we probably sell most of our merch through our Bandcamp.
0: Okay.
1: So you can just find us there. We will most likely still have some copies of our Luster and Shine, which is the last vinyl we just made that just came out last month.
0: Awesome.
1: And we will definitely have vinyls of the collaboration record with the Verdun. And if anyone wants to catch that digitally, that is in Bandcamp. Also, under a label out of Nantes, France, called Kiz My Ass, which is spelled K-I-Z-M-I-A-S.
0: I like it. Not lost in translation.
1: It's a really cool label. They put up everything to make this vinyl, which was really, really generous of them. And there's the splits are also on that label page, and a bunch of other cool music that they put out as well.
0: That's awesome. Now, where, if people, because you guys, you kind of get all over the place. I know you're out of Tucson, but you've been to Europe and other things. How do people track or find where your upcoming dates are going to be? Is that through socials or website?
1: We try to keep the website updated. When we do a tour, it definitely is. So everything should be on thegoldenboots.com. But definitely, we're always promoting on our Instagram, thegoldenboots666.
0: Fantastic. And remind our audience, where are you playing and what time coming up on the 22nd?
1: We're going to be at the Fairweather Social Club.
0: Such
1: on
0: cool
1: May
0: venue.
1: 22nd. It's Friday.
0: It's coming
1: and,
0: up.
1: From 7 to 10.
0: Okay, wonderful. And you all have played in Prescott before, or is this your debut?
1: No, we used to play the Raven quite a bit.
0: Also another
1: years
0: great
1: ago.
0: Spot.
1: And actually, we had the Verdun out there 2 years ago, and our friend set us up a show in like the old like courthouse.
0: Oh yeah,
1: it was crazy. It was like crazy beautiful, you know, whatever late 1800s or
0: up at the Federal. Is that what you mean, the Federal building upstairs?
1: But yeah, oh that's what it was. Yes, it was the Federal building.
0: Yeah,
1: and we had the green room with like the judges' chamber.
0: Yeah, it's a great spot.
1: It was wild. Yeah, it was a really cool spot.
0: Well, that's awesome. You're hitting a number of our best spots, and it's great that you've experienced the Raven. That's a great crowd and wonderful people.
1: Yeah.
0: The Federal brings a great crowd and wonderful people, and you're going to have just as much fun at the Fairweather Social Club, and especially because the weather's been stunning up here. So I have no doubt you all will have a fantastic show. We will sure be there to watch, and I'm sure Prescott will show out. I appreciate you being my guest today. Thanks for calling
1: for
0: in,
1: me.
0: Ryan Eggleston of Golden Boots.
1: You know what? I'm a Prescott alumnus also.
0: Oh, yeah? Tell me more.
1: Yeah. Oh, well, I don't know. When I was 40, I got my bachelor's from there.
0: That's awesome. I love it. Well, welcome back, alum.
1: Yeah, Adabelle. We look, all my old stomping grounds. Now.
0: That's fantastic. We look forward to seeing you. This is going to be such a fun reunion. Thank you for being
1: totally.
0: My guest. For everybody listening, thank you for tuning in, whether you're online, on our app, or over the radio airwaves. We sure appreciate you. And as always, I'll be back next week. Thanks for hanging.
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4: News. I'm Deborah Valentine. Trump-backed candidate Representative Julia Letlow will face off against State Treasurer John Fleming June 27th in a primary runoff after neither garnered 50% of the primary vote on Saturday. Congresswoman Letlow speaking to supporters.
5: Work is not done. We have one more race coming up, and I will promise you this. I will crisscross all across the state yet again, fighting for families.
4: Incumbent Senator Bill Cassidy doesn't advance to the runoff primary after coming in third with just over 24% of the vote. On the Democratic side, Jamie Davis has advanced to the runoff election. A public health emergency of international concern declared today due to more than 300 suspected Ebola cases and 88 deaths in Congo and Uganda. The director of the World Health Organization said the outbreak does not meet the criteria of a pandemic. 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
6: 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Sunny skies today and tomorrow. Expect a low of 52 tonight in the Prescott Quad Cities with a high today of 74 and a high on Monday of 71. 52 for your overnight low in Cottonwood in the Verde Valley with a high today of 85 and on Monday 82. 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
6: I'm Bill Monroe. Central Yavapai Fire and Medical Authority and Prescott Fire personnel responded to a reported shed fire near North Autumn Sage and Welsh Mountain Drive in Prescott Valley. The fire was threatening the nearby home, and crews used a deck gun to knock out the blaze and stop further spread. The home only suffered minor damage and no one was home at the time. Central Arizona Fire and Medical Authority firefighters helped save a home in the area of Winsong Way in West Road 3 North in Chino Valley. The fire was started while a propane torch was being used outside to burn weeds. Windy conditions caused the fire to spread rapidly into the nearby shrubs in the corner of the home. The investigation into the residential structure fire that occurred on 4th Street in Prescott Valley concluded the fire destroyed the historic Barlow Massac House on May 2nd. Central Arizona Fire and Medical Authority officials have determined the fire was accidental in nature and likely originated from use of one of the fireplaces in the home. And a Cottonwood Fire Department crew helped the Verde Valley Fire District and Copper Canyon Fire and Medical District with a wildfire in the area of West Finney Flat Road and Homestead Parkway in Camp Verde. The fire was contained in just under 4 acres. I'm Bill Monroe, and that's your KQNA News Week in Review.
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15: All across America. He is Eric Carle, and I'm Gary McNamara. A lot of people expected that Trump would, you know, have some words. The meeting with Xi is over. Went longer than expected, and now they went to the Temple of Heaven. So
16: yeah, right.
15: There's video and of them walking together, whatever. But right. No statement. And again, anything that comes out of this, I don't see as any more than just a framework or a nudge a certain way with Iran. I know Xi did come out, and they were talking about the fact that he was saying, "Well, if we don't solve the Taiwan problem,
16: could be an issue." Yeah.
15: Well, the Taiwan problem is.
16: You mean having CBS in Taiwan? Is that the issue?
15: Get rid of that Barry Weiss and
16: put a real communist back in charge at CBS News.
15: All right. So I just have to mention, because I posted yesterday and I saw that you saw it.
16: Yeah. I didn't see it until I came in tonight. But yeah.
15: A great friend of the show, a writer, director,
16: producer,
15: actor, comedian. Producer, stand-up comedian.
16: Yeah.
15: Steve Byrne posted yesterday on X, and he said, the president now heading over to China to meet with the communists.
16: Yeah.
15: He'll land in California.
16: Yeah.
15: Arcadia, California.
16: That's right.
15: At any moment now.
16: Right, exactly. It's like, I love it. There's zero trust that you can put in China. I always see these things, I think especially with Trump, as going through the motions. Regardless of what he says, we had a great meeting. You know, President Xi is so nice. He's the nicest person on the planet, or whatever he wants to say in the moment. You know, it's the Trump hyperbole that you weed through to get to what I believe Trump really thinks, and that is, nobody can trust this guy. You keep your friends close and your enemies closer. And it's been the policy, I think, with him, based on his actions. Now, the question going forward is, what happens with trade? The one thing that we thought during the first Trump term was going to happen is that they were going to put pressure on China, and especially through tariffs back then, which, of course, we support against China. When you're talking about putting the pressure on them for intellectual property, the CBS reporter that we played earlier, that was actually in Taiwan, live from almost China, brings up that they build the phones, but the technology comes from the U.S. Well, but it's being stolen by China, is if you want to finish that sentence. The intellectual property rights of companies, which expand wealth greatly in this nation and other Western nations, and now in China, when they're stolen by China, they deplete wealth, and it becomes a problem in terms of having to compete with basically stolen intellectual properties that hit the marketplace and become dirt cheap to people. And that didn't get done. I don't think it's going to get done this term. I hope to be wrong on that. But the way that it was approached, we could have done it. And what's interesting is the idea was that we talked about it. Cudlow talked about it during the first term. And it was put the pressure on China. You get all of your trade partners on your side and aligned and say, we're going to put the pressure on you and choke you out if you don't do something about intellectual property rights. Now, the first problem with that is that you have to take that approach, and it wasn't done. But also, nobody has the intellectual technology stuff that we have. No other nation has it on the scale that we have it. And so they don't have the same interest necessarily that we do. It's not a priority for them as much as it is a U.S. priority. But if we put pressure on them to go with us and face China, that's where the pressure would be on China to choke them out. Now, interestingly,
15: he didn't do that, though.
16: He didn't do that. And what happened in his second term? When you put the tariffs in place, China goes to establish trade routes with other trade partners around the world, their trade partners, and many of ours, to put pressure on the U.S. And I thought, well, isn't this ironic?
15: What I wonder is, but this is not a criticism. Sometimes people might think that if a question is asked, it's a criticism. What is the purpose of bringing so many of the CEOs over there?
16: Yeah, I think it is to show what could be done with cooperation.
15: So, you don't bring over CEOs, as many as he did, in high tech and everything, industry,
16: right.
15: High tech, you
16: yeah.
15: name it. Was
16: yeah.
15: it 30?
16: Yeah. There weren't that many when he made the trip to the Middle East, were there? There were some, but not that many.
15: Now, and so you sit there and say, okay, it's about trade.
16: Yeah.
15: If you're bringing over CEOs, then you would assume they're going to be talking to other CEOs, which means you don't start off that type. You can start off a conversation with two politicians on tariffs.
16: Yeah.
15: That's why I'm wondering what's going on with him, you know, bringing. And again, this is not a criticism. I just wonder what the specific purpose is and who the CEOs will be talking to and what will they be talking about. What is the overall game plan? And I say this based on the fact, a couple of things yesterday saw from Bloomberg and CNBC and some experts, and Andrew Studdiford in National Review lined it out. It was, you know, the situation, Bloomberg and CNBC looking at the government figures right now, and this is all relating to Kevin Warsh, but this is all about the economy. Trump wants lower interest rates. It's not coming.
16: Right.
15: Even with the new Fed Fed head.
16: Mm-hmm.
15: He's a Fed head.
16: Yeah.
15: Bloomberg noted that investors snagged 5% yield on 30-year Treasury bills for the first time since 2007.
16: Yeah.
15: As surging energy prices pushed inflation and the expectations of more of it. That's a number that will have been noted in Iran, among other places, as the regime there tries to calculate the White House's tolerance for the economic and thus domestic political pain brought about by the war. The immediate trigger was the rise in wholesale PPI inflation, which rose a seasonally adjusted 1.4% in April, annualized of 6%, a lot higher than expected. Much of the blame lies with higher energy prices brought about by the Gulf conflict. But not only that, as CNBC reported, the services sector accelerated 1.2%, the biggest gain since March of 2022. We mentioned that yesterday. Mm-hmm. Two-thirds of the move was attributed to a 2.7% gain in trade services, a sign that tariff costs are now starting to have a larger impact on prices.
16: Yeah.
15: Inflation is sticky and accelerating. The core reading confirms a deeper structural trend, especially in services, said David Russell, global head of market strategy at TradeStation. The Hormuz crisis is aggravating the problem, but this goes way beyond oil. Market prices points to little chance of any interest rate cuts through the rest of the year, though odds for a hike climb to about 39% following the PPI report.
16: Well, see, there's the problem. Here's the conundrum for Warsh. You get in, you're going to convince the rest of the board to not go up? And imagine that's his first move. So let's say mid-June, the next meeting is a non-move. That's going to stand out in the media, given that it's Kevin Warsh now at the helm. A zero move. Nothing happens. No change. Because if it's not lowered, which would be a Trump move, that's what Trump wants. He wants interest rates lowered. Then it works, you know, it shows, well, Warsh is working in his favor. But again, you're talking about the entire board. It's not just Warsh.
15: Right.
16: And so the question would be, well, what happens if by the time we hit the mid-June meeting, they're looking at a quarter of a point increase, and that would be Warsh's first move?
15: Well, that's the problem. When we go back, we talked yesterday. I'm old enough to remember when Volcker became the Fed chair in order to stop 10 years of inflation,
16: right?
15: The skyrocketing of interest rates to bring it down. And, you know, when you look at it and the figures show, it's beyond just oil.
16: Yeah.
15: That's the worry.
16: Yeah, right.
15: That it's beyond oil, even though I might make the case, yeah, but oil affects everything in shipping and everything else. So when you look at how everything's tied together, does oil have a bigger... I don't know this. The question that I have. Does oil have a bigger impact because just prices, the public just won't stand if you raise prices, they're not going to buy.
16: Well, and here's what stood out to me for the core inflation numbers from yesterday is that the two big misses. The median forecast on the April PPI was 0.5, but it was actually 1.4. The median forecast on core PPI was 0.3, and it actually was 0.6. So if the market's missing that on the forecast, on the month-over-month forecast, I don't have the breakdown on the year-over-year forecast, but we went from the previous month was 4.3 PPI year-over-year, and the new updated forecast from yesterday is 6%, 6 even. 3.7 on the core PPI year-over-year when you go back a month, and then from yesterday, it went up to 4.4%. So I don't know it doesn't show here what I have in front of me, what the median forecast on those two numbers were. But the misses on the month over month, again, I have to ask, and the markets weren't like completely rattled. I know the Dow was down, but the NASDAQ was up. Again, I just don't know how to read into this long term. But if it indeed is, and it we know to a certain extent. The question is, to what extent are the tariffs adding to the costs right now, and what's to be done about it?
15: And again, I believe, as I said yesterday, the impact of the tariffs should be coming down because from 15% to 10%, they're pulling a lot fewer dollars from the end. But the 10% could be reversed. Mm-hmm. But we're talking about what the situation is right now. But it went from a much higher percentage of tariff rates to a lower. So does that have any effect, or are we just seeing the cumulative effect over the tariffs over the last year? I don't know that. I don't know if anybody does, which brings me back to the point of there is no other reason that I can think of why you would bring all the major heads of industry with you to China unless you're talking about massive cooperation
16: yeah.
15: with China to do what? Trade.
16: It's trade, and I think there's a couple
15: and,
16: of things.
15: And if it's trade, you're the CEOs do not want to be listening to tariff talk.
16: No, they don't. And the question is, what are they looking for? What is the president looking for out of that?
17: Right.
16: And how does the private sector basically help in that regard? What would be the promises being made of basically, all right, investment in China? Well, Americans don't want to hear that. Yeah. So
15: but companies really don't. You know, the problem is looking at the problems that China, and China has a ton of problems, as mm-hmm. CBS pointed out, believe it or not, earlier
16: mm-hmm. yeah.
15: that we played that audio. The one thing is, if you would rather trade.
16: And they would.
15: I think when you look at the situation, when you look at a lot of these countries now, because you wonder, you know, the pressure is on a communist government, you wonder, do you want to have, we've seen what happened with industries, some of the industries that we have put in Venezuela, how they were, you know, taken over.
16: Well, yeah, and when I say investment in China, I don't mean necessarily production in being moved to China, but the technology in the technology world, there would obviously have to be partnerships
15: right.
16: with China. Which is the closest thing you can get to.
15: Well, by the way, if you do partnerships with China, especially on tech, then you have licensing agreement, which is less stealing of intellectual property, which could also be a part of the goal of what they want.
16: And maybe that's the end goal here yeah. is, and, look, we can partner with you if you'll play by the rules.
15: And the thing is, I know we have investment in plants, GM, whatever, mm-hmm. automobile companies all over the world. My point is, when you start looking at totalitarian governments and long term,
16: yeah.
15: just like businesses are moving out of California, Illinois, New York, and going to places where there's more, you know, freedom, they can still sell to wherever they want, whatever state they want.
16: Right, and that's something that,
15: you know, what's the long term of investment in China when it comes to actual plants for American CEOs?
16: Right, and what can you trust out of any agreements that
15: right.
16: come of this
15: exactly.
16: meeting? You know, I mean, yeah. you can show them a big grand picture long term. They still want control.
15: We are Red Eye Radio.
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0: Dr. Andy Nelson here. Our patient, Ted, just told us this.
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0: News. I'm Deborah Valentine. Trump-backed candidate Representative Julia Letlow will face off against State Treasurer John Fleming June 27th in a primary runoff after neither garnered 50% of the primary vote on Saturday. Congresswoman Letlow speaking to supporters.
1: Work is not done. We have one more race coming up, and I will promise you this. I will crisscross all across the state yet again, fighting for families.
0: Incumbent Senator Bill Cassidy doesn't advance to the runoff primary after coming in third with just over 24% of the vote. On the Democratic side, Jamie Davis has advanced to the runoff election. A public health emergency of international concern declared today due to more than 300 suspected Ebola cases and 88 deaths in Congo and Uganda. The director of the World Health Organization said the outbreak does not meet the criteria of a pandemic. 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
2: 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Sunny skies today and tomorrow. Expect a low of 52 tonight in the Prescott Quad Cities with a high today of 74 and a high on Monday of 71. 52 for your overnight low in Cottonwood in the Verde Valley with a high today of 85 and on Monday 82. 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
0: be.
1: But the Democrats don't care. But to me, that's really one of the most incredible things. Not one Democrat. Democrats, all they want to do is demonize. They couldn't demonize. They didn't want to take a chance of demonizing Erdman yesterday.
0: Right. 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

0: News. I'm Deborah Valentine. Trump-backed candidate Representative Julia Letlow will face off against State Treasurer John Fleming June 27th in a primary runoff after neither garnered 50% of the primary vote on Saturday. Congresswoman Letlow speaking to supporters.
1: Work is not done. We have one more race coming up, and I will promise you this. I will crisscross all across the state yet again, fighting for families.
0: Incumbent Senator Bill Cassidy doesn't advance to the runoff primary after coming in third with just over 24% of the vote. On the Democratic side, Jamie Davis has advanced to the runoff election. A public health emergency of international concern declared today due to more than 300 suspected Ebola cases and 88 deaths in Congo and Uganda. The director of the World Health Organization said the outbreak does not meet the criteria of a pandemic. 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
2: 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Sunny skies today and tomorrow. Expect a low of 52 tonight in the Prescott Quad Cities with a high today of 74 and a high on Monday of 71. 52 for your overnight low in Cottonwood in the Verde Valley with a high today of 85 and on Monday, 82. 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

0: We are Red Eye Radio. He's Eric Carly, and I'm Gary McNamara. Have you noticed that the left doesn't talk about we need to be like Sweden anymore? There's a reason.
1: Yeah.
0: There's a reason. Wall Street Journal had an article on it, and we'll get to that here in a little bit. Plus, we'll get to Bernie Sanders saying congratulations to Mayor Mamdani. He inherited a huge budget deficit, brought it down to zero, and still invested in child care, housing, and city infrastructure. When municipal governments stand with families, not corporations, blah, blah, blah, blah, blah, blah, blah. That went on for about an hour yesterday before he was absolutely blasted.
2: Yeah. To how it actually happened.
0: I'm reading here from Ari Fleischer. What nonsense is this? Mamdani didn't do anything.
2: No.
0: All he did was change assumptions and projections. Mamdani is actually one of the least consequential mayors New York City has ever had. He actually does nothing except move his mouth. His socialist agenda lacks support, even in New York City. But you saw that, and we talked about this yesterday, New York kicking in another $8 billion. I didn't tell my brother today. I said, Mamdani, he goes, did he really balance? I go, no, he's just taking more money from you.
2: Right, exactly. Like, you're paying for it upstate.
0: Yeah. The governor's making sure that you take care of New York City.
2: Yeah, congratulations to all the other people in New York that don't live in the city.
0: Yeah.
3: I'm Deborah Valentine. Trump back candidate Representative Julia Letlow will face off against State Treasurer John Fleming June 27th in a primary runoff after neither garnered 50% of the primary vote on Saturday. Congresswoman Letlow speaking to supporters.
4: Work is not done. We have one more race coming up, and I will promise you this. I will crisscross all across the state yet again, fighting for families.
3: Incumbent Senator Bill Cassidy doesn't advance to the runoff primary after coming in third with just over 24% of the vote. On the Democratic side, Jamie Davis has advanced to the runoff election. A public health emergency of international concern declared today due to more than 300 suspected Ebola cases and 88 deaths in Congo and Uganda. The director of the World Health Organization said the outbreak does not meet the criteria of a pandemic. 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
5: 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Sunny skies today and tomorrow. Expect a low of 52 tonight in the Prescott Quad Cities with a high today of 74 and a high on Monday of 71. 52 for your overnight low in Cottonwood in the Verde Valley with a high today of 85 and on Monday 82. 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
5: Fox News. I'm Deborah Valentine. Trump-backed candidate Representative Julia Letlow will face off against State Treasurer John Fleming June 27th in a primary runoff after neither garnered 50% of the primary vote on Saturday. Congresswoman Letlow speaking to supporters.
6: Work is not done. We have one more race coming up, and I will promise you this. I will crisscross all across the state yet again, fighting for families.
5: Incumbent Senator Bill Cassidy doesn't advance to the runoff primary after coming in third with just over 24% of the vote. On the Democratic side, Jamie Davis has advanced to the runoff election. A public health emergency of international concern declared today due to more than 300 suspected Ebola cases and 88 deaths in Congo and Uganda. The director of the World Health Organization said the outbreak does not meet the criteria of a pandemic. 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
7: 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Sunny skies today and tomorrow. Expect a low of 52 tonight in the Prescott Quad Cities with a high today of 74 and a high on Monday of 71. 52 for your overnight low in Cottonwood in the Verde Valley with a high today of 85 and on Monday 82. 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
7: I'm Bill Monroe. Central Yavapai Fire and Medical Authority and Prescott Fire personnel responded to a reported shed fire near North Autumn Sage and Welsh Mountain Drive in Prescott Valley. The fire was threatening the nearby home, and crews used a deck gun to knock out the blaze and stop further spread. The home only suffered minor damage and no one was home at the time. Central Arizona Fire and Medical Authority firefighters helped save a home in the area of Winsong Way in West Road 3 North in Chino Valley. The fire was started while a propane torch was being used outside to burn weeds. Windy conditions caused the fire to spread rapidly into the nearby shrubs in the corner of the home. The investigation into the residential structure fire that occurred on 4th Street in Prescott Valley concluded the fire destroyed the historic Barlow Massac House on May 2nd. Central Arizona Fire and Medical Authority officials have determined the fire was accidental in nature and likely originated from use of one of the fireplaces in the home. And a Cottonwood Fire Department crew helped the Verde Valley Fire District and Copper Canyon Fire and Medical District with a wildfire in the area of West Finney Flat Road and Homestead Parkway in Camp Verde. The fire was contained in just under 4 acres. I'm Bill Monroe, and that's your KQ&A News Week in Review.
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2: From your nation's capital, I'm Larry O'Connor on our flagship station WMAL, and 12 hours away and half a planet away, the president and half of the cabinet and leading lights of American industry and high tech tycoons, if you will, they're all sitting right now for a state dinner with the president of the People's Republic of China. It's a historic meeting. We're going to give you a whole readout on what's happened so far while you were sleeping, what's in store for the rest of the day, and also what we're hoping the president can achieve, what the president's hoping he can achieve. We'll cover all of it over the course of the next three-hour program. We've got General Jack Keane, retired four-star general from the Army. He's going to talk about not only the military concerns with regard to Taiwan and what China wants out of this meeting regarding Taiwan, and whether the president even wants to bring up the topic of Taiwan or respond to demands such as they are from China, and why suddenly it's incumbent on Donald Trump to solve the Taiwanese problem when all of his predecessors since Eisenhower haven't been compelled to do that. Also, Congressman Tom McClintock's going to join us today from California. Katie McFarland, national security expert, will also talk about China, but also where things stand in Iran. We've got a lot ahead of us. First, though, while you were sleeping, the president was greeted in Tiananmen Square, tragically and ironically. He was greeted by the president of China, Xi Jinping. They did the photo op thing. Say what you will about Donald Trump. He's very good at this thing. He follows all the protocols. He knows how to comport himself as the president. I know you've seen those viral videos of him in, like, the EU meetings and G20 sort of strong-arming some guys, pushing them out of the way. Well, that's different. Those are like Scandinavians and stuff like that. Here with the president of China, President Trump standing there, and you can actually caught some of the things that he said on microphone. So let's take a quick listen to the president while he was standing for a photo op there in Tiananmen Square. Not firing on that one. We'll get to it in a second. We'll get to that audio in just a second. But the president, you know, he sees that there's a pool of reporters there as well. We have a report from the press pool as well that we'll read out for you in a moment. And he sees that the camera's there, sees the microphone, so, you know, just starts extemporaneously talking. And imagine, you know, the president's there standing in the middle of this with the, you know, big pictures of Mao and the big Chinese buildings and everything. And a lot of times the president will react the same way we would react. We'd stand around and say, wow, this is an amazing place. It's amazing to be here. And that's pretty much what he said. Here, take a listen.
3: How were your talks, sir?
4: It's great.
3: Did you talk about Taiwan?
4: Great place. Incredible. China is beautiful.
2: There it is. Great to be here. China's beautiful. What else are you going to say? Then they all got escorted in. They met each other. The Chinese delegation went over and met all of the American dignitaries. You've got Secretary of State Rubio there, Secretary of Treasury Bessent. I found it fascinating. Secretary of War Pete Hegseth is there. I think it sends a message to everybody involved. The man who is in charge of the military was along the ride. This is not going to be just an economic summit, or maybe it will be just an economic summit, but the military might of the United States is looming right there on the side of the table as we discuss potential trade deals, potential tariff relief, things like that. Then they made their way into this great hall, giant table. Chinese delegation on one side, American delegation on the other side, replete with all of the authoritarian propaganda, dictatorial stuff we're used to from the commies in China, and the president delivered this statement.
5: So I really look very much forward to our discussion. It's a big discussion. There are those that say this is maybe the biggest summit ever. They can never remember anything like it. It's, I can say, in the United States, it's people aren't talking about anything else. But it's an honor to be with you. It's an honor to be your friend. And the relationship between China and the USA is going to be better than ever before. Thank you very much. Thank you.
2: That was it. And then, of course, there are lots of pictures now with Xi Jinping, the dictator, smiling and nodding. And if it occurs to you that strangely he resembles Winnie the Pooh, you'd be forgiven for that. It's true. He does, in fact, resemble Winnie the Pooh. I think he looks just like Winnie the Pooh. I'll say it as often as I can because I have the freedom to do so. But as we discuss tariffs and trade and manufacturing and military posturing with our allies, Taiwan, and the human rights abuses and the persecution of Christians and other religious people of faith, you may think, Larry, what's the point? Why do you call him Winnie the Pooh? That's just childish. That's juvenile. That has no part of this discussion. No, actually, that's the central point of all of this. You see, because I can call him Winnie the Pooh, I can make fun of him and say he looks like Winnie the Pooh, but over a billion people living under his authoritarian rule can't. They're not allowed to. You can be punished in China if you refer to Xi Jinping, the leader, he calls himself a president, as Winnie the Pooh. Especially if you... Now, if you are just passing and say, geez, is it me or does he look like Winnie the Pooh? You might get away with that, depending on the setting, depending on what side of the bed Xi Jinping or the authoritarian thought police, speech police in China, what side of the bed they woke up on. But it is, it's considered dissent. If you post it online, they will come knock on your door and drag you away. They'll say, and I'm quoting their law, it is picking quarrels and provoking trouble, which is against the law in China. Because Xi Jinping doesn't like the fact that he looks like Winnie the Pooh. He is embarrassed by the fact that he looks like Winnie the Pooh. So while we sit here and we have to endure the political left, the radicals in this country, saying that Donald Trump is some kind of fascist or authoritarian or a dictator, no kings, can we just pause for a moment and recognize how Donald Trump is mocked about his appearance, about his speech, about his past wives, about anything. For crying out loud, the radical, unhinged left actually created a statue of Donald Trump in the nude. And they have displayed it in public in major cities and in Washington, D.C. In China, if you refer to Xi Jinping as Winnie the Pooh or resembling Winnie the Pooh, you are punished. You are sent to jail. And probably tortured while you're there. I think it's just good to have a little perspective and also to shine a light on who President Trump is really dealing with right now and how high the stakes are. Now, by all accounts, this first summit, and there's quite possibly going to be four different important meetings this year, 2026. We've got this meeting. We're also going to have a meeting where Xi Jinping has promised to go and visit the United States. Probably Mar-a-Lago, could be Washington, D.C. And then we've got two other summits, probably at the G20 and maybe another economic summit where the two will interact, but they won't be bilateral. It won't be just the two of them. This first one probably is going to almost entirely focus on economics, on tariffs, and on trade. And to that end, the president has put out a statement through the White House after this meeting that occurred overnight, our time. Just so you know, the schedule today, 10 a.m. is when they met and did all of the photo ops there at Tiananmen Square. 10:15 is when they sat down and began the meeting. They had about 10 minutes of public statements, photo ops, then everybody left the room. And by all accounts, that meeting went for a couple of hours. And now the next event is happening, and only other event for the day is happening as we speak, which is the 6 p.m. China time, 6 a.m. Eastern time in America, this state dinner that everyone is assembled at right now. Not expected to have a lot of news there other than maybe some toasts and such. And as those occur, we'll bring the audio to you and the video to you. Here's the statement from the White House press pool traveling with the president. This was put out, I want to say, about 30 minutes ago after the meetings broke up before the state dinner. Quoting now, President Trump had a good meeting with President Xi of China. The two sides discussed ways to enhance economic cooperation between our two countries, including expanding market access for American businesses into China and increasing Chinese investment into our industries. Leaders from many of the United States' largest companies joined a portion of that meeting. The president also highlighted the need to build on progress in ending the flow of fentanyl precursors into the United States, as well as increasing Chinese purchases of American agricultural products. The two sides agreed that the Strait of Hormuz must remain open to support the free flow of energy. President Xi also made clear China's opposition to the militarization of the strait and any effort to charge a toll for its use. And he expressed interest in purchasing more American oil to reduce China's dependence on the strait in the future. Both countries agreed that Iran can never have a nuclear weapon. Also, it was said by representatives of the White House that the president reasserted that he doesn't need China's help to end the conflict in Iran. But there are a lot of aspects of the Iranian conflict that both sides agreed to. Also, you got to like the move from President Trump, where he's there to talk about tariffs and trade deals. And he knows that the other side, the Chinese, are going to say, oh, yeah, we'd love to do that on chips and chip manufacturing. Oh, we'd love to do that on oil. We'd love to do that on AI. And then Trump can turn down the table and say, oh, well, I've got the CEO of our major industries that can handle that. You want to do that? Great. Let's work out the deal right now. Why don't you guys go into a side room, caucus a bit, and then come back with a deal? I think that's what President Trump's trying to achieve here. Just got started. So far, the photos look good. The video looks good. The images look good. And now we'll see what happens in the details. We'll be all over it.
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2: Yeah, lots of speeches going on and toasts, and there's going to be multi-courses. It's all going to be Chinese food, too. And over in China, they don't refer to it as Chinese food. They just call it food. Weird. I wonder if they have Panda Express on the plane on the way over. You know how Trump likes to do the whole McDonald's thing? But it would have been awesome if they did Panda Express. Although, honestly, if you're heading to China and you know that you're going to be there for several days and you got to do all these things. And I've been to Hong Kong. I've been to Taiwan. I've never actually been to what I consider like traditional Maoist China. I know Hong Kong is China now, too. And I can tell you, as the gringo, as the white guy over there, when you're surrounded by all the Chinese people that you're doing business with, and you're the one white guy from America, they order the food, you know, and here's what happens. They put a plate in front of you. You don't know what it is, but you got to eat it. You don't want to insult anybody, right? And they know that, too. And so you get your chopsticks going, and you pick it up, and you don't know what it is, and you're about to put it in your mouth, and you stop, and you realize that everyone at the table has frozen, and they want to watch your reaction after you stick it in your mouth. That's harrowing. And that's probably what's happening over there right now. This is all part of the diplomacy involved. Marco Rubio, speaking of diplomacy, he's our Secretary of State. He was on Air Force One. They granted an exclusive interview to our friend and mentor, Sean Hannity. Actually, he's not my mentor, but he's a good guy. Sean Hannity of Fox News Channel. A little bit here about how Marco Rubio, on behalf of the United States, views China going into these meetings.
17: Do you view China as our top geopolitical foe?
18: Yeah, it's both our top political challenge geopolitically, and it's also the most important relationship for us to manage. I mean, it's a big, powerful country. It's going to continue to grow. But we're going to have interests of ours that are going to be in conflict with interests of theirs. And to avoid wars and maintain peace and stability in the world, we're going to have to manage those. There are clearly areas where they're so important for the United States that we're going to have to raise those issues, and we'll continue to do so. The president's going to continue to do so. There might be some areas of cooperation, too, and we want to make sure we don't walk away from those.
2: Rubio's great, and he's our Secretary of State, and he's going to engage in diplomat talk. If he were still Senator Rubio, like 8 years ago, he wouldn't say, oh, they're our biggest geopolitical foe. Oh, they're an adversary, but also our greatest potential partner. No, he'd be saying what's true, which is they're our enemy. I don't want them to be our enemy, but they act like our enemy. Hey, before we start talking about tariffs and sort of, you know, relaxing our relationship, could we go back 6 years and talk about what you did to us and the world with the Wuhan lab and the COVID virus? Could we have some transparency and accountability on that? Are we just going to forget that that happened? This is why I would never be good at a job like that. Then Rubio was asked to size up Xi Jinping, the man, going into these talks. Here we go.
17: What is your read on President Xi? I mean, you read that their economy is struggling. You read that he's isolated. You read both Putin and President Xi have a pretty high degree of paranoia. What is your read as you look at President Xi from a distance going into the meeting?
18: Yeah, I think my read has been what I think has been for a while, and that is China has a plan. I mean, they clearly view themselves, they believe they will be the world's most powerful country. They'll surpass the United States, and they have a plan to do it. And they're executing on that plan, and I don't blame them. If I were the Chinese government, I'd have the same plan. We, on the other hand, don't view it that way, and we don't want to see anything. We're not trying to constrain China, but their rise cannot come at our expense. Their rise cannot come at our fall. So there's an area where we're just going to have a difference of opinion. But my view of them and of the government in China is they're very confident. They have a plan, and they're trying to execute on that plan. Which is fine. I understand that from a nation state perspective, but when that plan is in conflict with the national interest of the United States, we need to do what's right for the United States. And that'll come up on this trip, but more importantly, that'll be a feature of this relationship for a long time.
2: Yeah, that's really important, and it's true. And everybody in power in the United States government, presidency to presidency to presidency, know this for a fact. They know that China has a plan. It's laid out. It's in writing. It's been made public. They want to dominate the world. And I don't quite see how you can sort of thread this needle that the secretary is trying to thread, which is, hey, you know, listen, that's their plan. We don't want to disrupt their plan unless it's at our expense. Well, if China's going to dominate the world and that's their plan and they're putting it in motion, explain to me how that isn't at our expense. That's what these guys are trying to achieve here without insulting the folks sitting across the table from them during these negotiations. It's not an easy task, but we've got a good team over there, and let's see what happens. He also had some stuff to say about Iran, of course. We're going to get to that later in the program. We also have General Jack Keane to talk about that in our second hour.
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21: Fox News, I'm Deborah Valentine. Trump-backed candidate Representative Julia Letlow will face off against State Treasurer John Fleming June 27th in a primary runoff after neither garnered 50% of the primary vote on Saturday. Congresswoman Letlow speaking to supporters.
22: Work is not done. We have one more race coming up, and I will promise you this. I will crisscross all across the state yet again, fighting for families.
21: Incumbent Senator Bill Cassidy doesn't advance to the runoff primary after coming in third with just over 24% of the vote. On the Democratic side, Jamie Davis has advanced to the runoff election. A public health emergency of international concern declared today due to more than 300 suspected Ebola cases and 88 deaths in Congo and Uganda. The director of the World Health Organization said the outbreak does not meet the criteria of a pandemic. 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
23: 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Sunny skies today and tomorrow. Expect a low of 52 tonight in the Prescott Quad Cities with a high today of 74 and a high on Monday of 71. 52 for your overnight low in Cottonwood in the Verde Valley with a high today of 85 and on Monday, 82. I'm Bill Monroe, and that's a quick check of your weather from KQNA 1130 AM, 99.9 FM, and on 95.5 FM in Prescott Valley and Cottonwood.
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26: Watching the American delegation there arrive, and it's like, wait a second, who's minding the store? Who's in charge of the White House? J.D. Vance is. He was left in charge. We'll share with you what he had to say yesterday at that moment. But first, here's the president live right now from Beijing. Let's dip in and take a listen to what the president has to say.
5: People share much in common. We value hard work. We value courage and achievement. We love our families and we love our countries. Together we have the chance to draw these values to create a future of greater prosperity, cooperation, and happiness, and peace for our children. We love our children. This region and the world is a special world with the two of us united and together.
26: They're doing a real-time translation here for the assembled Chinese in the room. So as the president speaks, he then pauses, and the translator will then relay what the president just said in Mandarin. My suspicion is that these are all written, prepared remarks. The president is not doing the weave. He's not going improv and impromptu and just sort of going off the teleprompter reservation. Otherwise, we'd have a real problem in trying to do real-time translations there for the Chinese speakers in the audience. Let's dip back in as the president continues his prepared remarks to the assembled here at the state dinner. President Xi Jinping, by the way, spoke first, and that was also translated in real time. Here's the president.
5: President Xi, for this beautiful welcome, and tonight it is my honor to extend an invitation to you and Madam Peng to visit us at the White House this September 24th, and we look forward to it. And I'd now like to raise a glass and propose a toast to the rich and enduring ties between the American and Chinese people. It's a very special relationship, And I want to thank you again. This has been an amazing period of time. Thank you, President Xi.
6: 那么再一次感谢习主席，感谢这一美好的欢迎。那么今天晚上，我也想借。
26: And there goes the toast. And it's similar, if you remember, the iconic photograph of President Richard Nixon in the early 70s holding up a crystal glass and toasting Mao Zedong. Only Nixon can go to China, right? Now we'll have another iconic photograph, this time of Trump holding up his crystal flute, I think with champagne. Who knows? Could be some other more regional, local beverage. Of course, he doesn't drink alcohol, so he'll maybe raise it to his lips, but he won't swallow. He won't drink it, just like Chris Van Hollen and the margaritas down in El Salvador. But he held up those. Oh, now that's interesting. Just so I can paint the picture for you, they did not have the classic picture of Trump and Xi Jinping standing next to each other and clinking glasses. He stood at the podium. He took the glass off of the tray. He raised it, you know, like you're raising a toast, like you're the best man at a wedding. And that was that. The two were not seen together toasting glasses. Is that significant in terms of the visuals? I think everything is significant when it comes to the visuals at events like this. But you also heard the affirmation that the planned September meeting later this year between the president and Xi Jinping will in fact take place in the nation's capital, right here in Washington, D.C. President Trump now going over to the main table. Tables are all round, by the way, which is very much customary in Chinese culture. There are no like long rectangular tables and head tables and things like that. President just moved over to a large round table, sat down in the seat right next to Xi Jinping. Also at that table, it looks like the Secretary of State, Marco Rubio, Lara Trump, major dignitaries from the White House, and now obscured by a Chinese security agent. But that's the live moment-to-moment happening as we speak, now 6:37 p.m. Beijing time, and the state dinner will now commence. And if it's a traditional Chinese banquet, you'll eat and you'll eat and you'll eat and you think you can't have any more and you think you're completely stuffed and you couldn't possibly have any more food. And then they'll bring a giant, full, steamed fish to the table. Like, you know, like a turkey at Thanksgiving. It is a giant with the head still on, of course. And then they'll say, and now the fish. It's like, stop. I can't eat anymore. I'm right? I'm not joking. We actually have a person on our staff who is of Chinese origin. Gi, am I wrong about that? That is exactly what happens. You eat, it's what, 10 courses, the giant banquet, and then you think you're done, and then you get a giant fish stuck right there in the Lazy Susan.
7: It does sound like a state-level banquet to me, even though I never, you know, saw any kind of state-level banquet.
26: You never attended one at all, as far as we know. But, of course, I always maintain that you could very well be the Fang Fang of our group. You could be a spy of some sort, taking notes on all of us. And I don't say that because you're of Chinese origin. I say that because you're just a suspicious character. You just are. I'm kidding. He is a sweetheart. All right. So who's minding the store back in Washington? I mean, everybody's there. Hengsa's there. Rubio's there. Trump's there. Stephen Miller's there. James Blair, the political operative who's, I mean, by the way, who's redistricting South Carolina if James Blair's back in Beijing right now? I'm worried about things. So who's in charge? Well, I'll tell you who's in charge. The Vice President of the United States is in charge, J.D. Vance. And he held a really actually an important event yesterday talking about fraud, government fraud, called out every single state. Everyone who says, oh, you know, the Republicans only care about fraud in blue states. First of all, there's rampant fraud in blue states. You know, that. Why did Dillinger rob banks? Because that's where the money is. Why are Republicans concerned about fraud in Minnesota and California? Because that's where the fraud is. But if there's fraud in other states, as we've detailed with a Luke Rosiak investigative report from Daily Wire, if it's in Ohio and that's a red state, then yeah, go after Ohio. We're just as angry at Governor DeWine for not doing anything about it as we are for Tim Walz. The only difference is Tim Walz and his attorney general is actually Keith Ellison actually on record saying, no, you guys support us, you guys are our political allies, so we'll make sure that we don't investigate, and anyone who does investigate will just say they're racist. All right, he's not on record saying that, but that's basically what happened. That's what the whistleblowers tell us. They're on record. But yes, the president, the vice president, excuse me, had a huge announcement with regard to his role heading the president's task force on fraud in government programs like early learning, child care, Medicaid, hospice, etc. But before he gave his remarks yesterday, he did note that he's the last man standing here in Washington while it, what appears to be the entire Trump administration at the time were on Air Force One about to land in Beijing. And here's what the vice president had to say.
6: You know, the president just landed in China a few hours ago. I always, you know, you may know that because of Secret Service protocols that I don't travel outside of the country with the president of the United States. So on days today, I sometimes feel like Macaulay Culkin in Home Alone. I walk into the White House and it's very quiet and no one's there. And it takes me a second to realize exactly what's going on. But we've got a very big announcement today, actually a number of big announcements.
26: He also had Dr. Oz standing next to him. Dr. Oz, of course, the he's not a cabinet secretary, but he works and heads up the department in charge of funding Medicaid and Medicare programs at the state level. He is the watchdog for the federal government. Of course, up until this moment on the Trump 2.0 administration, the person who ran this job was really just seen as the monopoly man who signed checks for states and gave away all your money and said, oh, yeah, you want more money for Medicare and Medicaid? You want absolutely. I'm Santa Claus. I'm here to give you money. Dr. Oz took this job and said, why are we spending all this? Where is it going? There's got to be waste. There's got to be fraud and abuse. And so he's focused that job on making sure that your money is protected. And by the way, that that money goes to people who truly need it, because we are an incredibly generous country. And we have opened up our personal wallets and paid our taxes so that these programs can exist. And the people in need, we've been convinced, need that assistance. So Democrats, I'm told, the bleeding heart liberals in this country are the ones who demand these programs. So why aren't they angriest about the fraud that has been uncovered? They should be. Yet they're not. It almost makes you feel like they encourage the fraud or maybe even benefit from it. So with Dr. Oz standing next to him leading the charge on rooting out fraud in these programs, the vice president made a series of statements. Let's begin here.
6: You have people who've been prescribed medications that they don't even need. Sometimes they've had drugs put into their bodies that they don't need because fraudsters have actually encouraged false prescriptions and false administration of medications. So think about this. You're just a person trying to go see a doctor. You assume that your doctor is doing the right thing, but these fraudulent healthcare providers are getting rich by giving people medications they don't even need. It's a defrauding of the American taxpayer, but it's a violation of the trust that should exist between every American and the people who prescribe the medication.
26: That's right. And, you know, this moment reminds me of when Andrew Breitbart, who I used to work for back in 2009, when he made a big splash with James O'Keefe's expose of the fraud at Acorn office. You remember Acorn? Acorn was this inner city, supposedly community organizing, get out the vote, government services organization. It's gone bankrupt. I mean, it's typical of these organizations, non-government organizations that are funded by our tax dollars. I'm sure it's all sort of sprouted up under different names with the same people continuing to defraud. But at the time, Acorn was brought down because of Andrew Breitbart and James O'Keefe and Hannah Giles' undercover report. And when I first saw those videos, you remember this was James O'Keefe posing as a pimp and Hannah Giles posing as a prostitute, going into an Acorn office with hidden camera video, asking the staff at Acorn to help them file their taxes so they can get government assistance, and they had to hide the fact that they were prostitutes. And the Acorn employees were saying, well, why don't you just say you're in the entertainment business, which is funny all on its own, considering I was in the entertainment business at the time. She's not wrong. There are a lot of similarities. But I remember watching this, saying, of course, it's just like, it's obvious. We all knew this was going on. We've all known that there's fraud out there and that our tax dollars are being stolen by all of these organizations and all of these companies. But finally, we're getting to it. Finally, they're doing something about it. And I know you watch that and you hear J.D. Vance say, this is what they're doing. And you yell back at the radio or the television, do something about it. Well, I'm happy to tell you that he did do something about it. Here, take a listen.
6: First, we're announcing that the federal government is deferring $1.3 billion in Medicaid reimbursements from the state of California. And the simple reason is because the state of California has not taken fraud very seriously.
26: Cutting off the money to California. We're beginning with California. Why? Because that's where most of the money is going. And number two, they've been bragging about the fact that they're spending your money contrary to the law. They're all promising to give more health care to illegal immigrants. At the same time, they say, oh, it's against the law to give this kind of taxpayer dollars to illegal immigrants. He went further than that, quoting the Wall Street Journal now. Vice President Vance planning to deliver an ultimatum now to all 50 states. Either fully comply with anti-fraud statutes and cooperate with his initiative and the Justice Department, or you will lose all of your federal Medicaid funding. Period. All 50 states, blue, red, purple, green, we don't care. And that's a good start. This is O'Connor and Company.
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1: I don't know about you. Whenever I find myself driving around downtown D.C., you always stop. If you're near the White House, you take a peek, right? If you're driving past the Ellipse or something, or if you're over by Lafayette Square, or you never want to take it for granted. You never want to just be ho-hum about the fact that you work or live and exist in the same town as the most powerful man on the planet, no matter who the president is. I know, yes, it's different when it's our guy versus their guy, but you still look. It's the White House. People from around the world want to come to Washington and see the White House, and those of us fortunate enough to work or live here on a regular basis, we get to see it all the time. But today, that White House is a little lonely. J.D. Vance running through the halls all by himself with his little cap guns, shooting in the air, playing cowboys and Indians with the Secret Service staff. He might not even put his pants on. Who knows? Just messing around, going into the kitchen, raiding the fridge. He's home alone, J.D. Vance says. He was very funny, actually, at a very serious moment, as we just relayed for you, laying out the law to these states that are defrauding the American taxpayer. And if Republicans want to win this November, they need to make this one of their top three issues. Democrats will continue to tell you that you need to pay more taxes and they're going to raise your taxes. And they still think that everything is underfunded, from Medicare to Medicaid to early learning to education to Obamacare. And meanwhile, they're taking your money from you, the person who plays by the rules and follows the law, and then they give it to people who aren't even citizens in this country, who are living large, and sending a lot of that money back home, your money, going back home to Somalia and other countries. They need to make this a front and center issue. J.D. Vance yesterday did so, warning all states, you comply, you work with us, you help us get rid of the fraud, or else you lose that funding. And the federal government can do that. And it's nice to see a Republican once in a while exercising that authority and power. Thank you. The vice president was also asked about a burning issue in Washington, D.C. First, a quick look at Wednesday night, where the president sort of added fuel to an already smoldering fire, the open discussion about who should be the Republican nominee in 28. Vance or Rubio. You remember, this is what the president said at the time.
2: Who's it going to be? Is it going to be J.D.? Is it going to be somebody else? I don't know. Does anybody have... Okay, let's go. You ready? Who likes J.D. Vance? Who likes Marco Rubio? All right. Sounds like a good ticket. J.D. is a perfect... That was a perfect ticket. By the way, I do believe that's a dream team, but these are minor details. That does not mean you have my endorsement under any circumstance.
1: Circumstances, I do like that. You have my endorsement, it's going to cost you. You don't get that for free. All right, so that's funny, and he's having fun. And J.D. Vance was in the audience. He was having fun. That's why he got a little bit more applause, I think. Marco Rubio was, you know, somewhere else, you know, saving the planet or whatever. Now... Rubio is with Trump over in China, of course. Vance is back home here. Rubio's been having fun with this, too. You can tell from the social media postings they're putting out. So now it's J.D. Vance's turn. And yesterday, well, he enjoyed the moment. Here's what he said.
3: Can you tell me a little bit about, you know, the president has been toying this idea of a joint ticket between you and Rubio. What do you think about that?
4: Oh, man. What I think is there are a few topics that I want to talk about less than what office I'm going to run for years down the road when I'm having a good time and trying to do good work in the job that the American people already elected me to do. Look, as I've answered this question probably in any number of ways. I love Marco. I think he's a great Secretary of State. He's become a very, very dear friend. But I think both of us are very much focused on accomplishing the American people's business right now. If I was the American people, there are few things that I would hate more than a person who's barely been in one office for a year and a half, who's angling for a job 2.5 years down the road. Let's do a good job now. We are. We just got to keep at it.
1: It's a good answer, political answer, although a couple things that I would bring to the table on this. It's true. The American people get very weary of politicians sitting in their current office, openly speculating and discussing and strategizing and angling and positioning for their next elected.

0: office. We did not elect you to this office so you could now plan your strategy for the next promotion that you're going to ask us to give you. Stop. Do the job we just elected you to do. Your job is not to get reelected. Your job is to do what we just elected you to do. So I agree with that. That said, not to quibble with the vice president. I like him a lot. This is not something that he's going to be running for years from now. At most, it's about 8 months from now, if he's really going to be running for president in 28. And in reality, look around you. The race is going on right now as far as the Democrats are concerned. This is not something, oh, that's fine. Unless, of course, that's a tell. Unless he's saying, yeah, 28's not my time. I got plenty of time, for crying out loud. Joe Biden ran with one foot in the grave. Of course, I can always run for president. I got decades ahead of me, and that's true. He could. Maybe that's a tell. Maybe he's actually hinting at the fact that this is not something that's imminent. But I assure you, if J.D. Vance is planning on running for president, or at least for the Republican nomination in 28, that's not something years down the line. It's something very real, and it's probably something being strategized right now. Ditto Marco Rubio. Or, hear me out, they've already worked this out between them and the president. And that's really what we're seeing play out. That's why they seem to be having so much fun.
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6: Fox News, I'm Deborah Valentine. Trump-backed candidate Representative Julia Letlow will face off against State Treasurer John Fleming June 27th in a primary runoff after neither garnered 50% of the primary vote on Saturday. Congresswoman Letlow speaking to supporters.
7: Work is not done. We have one more race coming up, and I will promise you this. I will crisscross all across the state yet again, fighting for families.
6: Incumbent Senator Bill Cassidy doesn't advance to the runoff primary after coming in third with just over 24% of the vote. On the Democratic side, Jamie Davis has advanced to the runoff election. A public health emergency of international concern declared today due to more than 300 suspected Ebola cases and 88 deaths in Congo and Uganda. The director of the World Health Organization said the outbreak does not meet the criteria of a pandemic. 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
4: 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Sunny skies today and tomorrow. Expect a low of 52 tonight in the Prescott Quad Cities with a high today of 74 and a high on Monday of 71. 52 for your overnight low in Cottonwood in the Verde Valley with a high today of 85 and on Monday, 82. 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
4: I'm Bill Monroe. Central Yavapai Fire and Medical Authority and Prescott Fire personnel responded to a reported shed fire near North Autumn Sage and Welsh Mountain Drive in Prescott Valley. The fire was threatening the nearby home, and crews used a deck gun to knock out the blaze and stop further spread. The home only suffered minor damage, and no one was home at the time. Central Arizona Fire and Medical Authority firefighters helped save a home in the area of Winsong Way in West Road 3 North in Chino Valley. The fire was started while a propane torch was being used outside to burn weeds. Windy conditions caused the fire to spread rapidly into the nearby shrubs in the corner of the home. The investigation into the residential structure fire that occurred on 4th Street in Prescott Valley concluded the fire destroyed the historic Barlow Massac House on May 2nd. Central Arizona Fire and Medical Authority officials have determined the fire was accidental in nature and likely originated from use of one of the fireplaces in the home. And a Cottonwood Fire Department crew helped the Verde Valley Fire District and Copper Canyon Fire and Medical District with a wildfire in the area of West Finney Flat Road and Homestead Parkway in Camp Verde. The fire was contained in just under 4 acres. I'm Bill Monroe, and that's your KQNA News Week in Review.
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0: We are live right now from your nation's capital at 6 minutes after the hour on our flagship station, WMAL, the mighty MAL. Heard all over the greater Washington area, including Fairfax County, of course, where their Commonwealth Attorney Steve Descano, who appears to play fast and loose with that whole idea of being a prosecutor. He'll be testifying today about what appears to be discriminatory prosecutorial practices, where he'll reduce charges for people if those people who have committed crimes and broken the law, if they in some way will be subject to deportation. He'll reduce the crime, reduce the charge, reduce the sentence, it appears, so that they don't face deportations. But, of course, you're a citizen and you break the law, well, they'll throw the book at you. And such as it is, there's a lot of complications. Either way, he'll have to answer for his policies under oath today before Congress. And in 30 minutes, we're going to speak with one of the congressmen asking him questions, Representative Tom McClintock of the Lake Tahoe area of California, which I think is still solid red. I think he dodged the bullet of the redistricting there in California. But we'll ask him about that, too. That's coming up in 30 minutes. I'm Larry O'Connor. It's O'Connor and Company. Right now, we are joined by a friend of the program and an analyst we value dearly, General Jack Keane. He's a retired four-star general. He's the chairman of the Institute for the Study of War. And boy, these are busy times for you, General Keane. So thanks for having some time for us this morning.
20: Yeah, delighted to be here with you, Larry, and your audience. Thank you.
0: I'd love to start with China, because we're hearing a lot of analysis all across the networks and the cable news, and I'm confused when it comes to Taiwan. Xi Jinping, it appears, has put up a cautionary statement for President Trump that if he doesn't handle Taiwan properly, that could be a disaster for our countries, et cetera, et cetera. But what exactly are we expecting President Trump to do? He's not going to say, hey, Taiwan's sovereign and they deserve independence, leave them alone. But he's also not going to say, oh, I know you guys want Taiwan, we don't care, go ahead and take them, right? I mean, that is there some suggestion that the president will upend decades of American policy with regard to Taiwan?
20: Yeah, I think what Xi is really after, they signaled to the Trump administration before this meeting, while President Trump and his team said, listen, our principal reason for getting together is economic, and we truly, number one on our list is to fix the trade imbalance that exists between the two countries,
0: right,
20: which obviously favors China. But the Chinese came right back and said, well, our primary topic that we want to talk about, it obviously is our relationship, but it is over Taiwan. And the Trump administration said that they would rather that not even be part of the discussion. Of course, they were not going to be able to deny the Chinese from bringing it up. Well, I think what China is really seeking here, when you get past all the antics and public statements, is just to weaken the United States' support for Taiwan, and also pushing the increase in defense of the other countries in the region, particularly in the First Island Chain. As you know, along these lines, President Lai proposed a $40 billion defense budget. He's the president of Taiwan.
0: Yes.
20: They just passed a $25 billion one, which is an accomplishment in of itself, giving the opposing party controls to parliament. He didn't get the 40, but he got a significant defense budget that they've never produced before.
0: Yeah.
20: The other thing is that Japan has almost doubled their defense budget. The Philippines has given us somewhere in the neighborhood. They began with four bases we can use. It's now up to six to seven, and they're strengthening their opposition to China. So that is what President Xi is looking at, and he's looking at U.S. support. Now, what has happened is the United States has held back delivering to Taiwan the defense weapons and munitions that we have already authorized, and they have purchased, and they've held these back for a number of weeks. And that is the path that President Xi really wants to establish, less support for Taiwan, not just publicly. They would love to get that statement. I don't think they're going to get it, but certainly in a very practical manner to pull away from the United States' strong support. I think that's really where he's coming from, President Xi.
0: Speaking with General Jack Keane, General, educate all of us, starting with me. Since World War II, we've had a major military presence in Okinawa, and I don't think people realize until they actually look at the map how close Okinawa is to Taiwan. And we, every year, we have military exercises. Anyone with friends or family in the military know that more often than not, they're going to do some level of tour in Okinawa. They do these exercises, and every year they seem to get a little bit more robust and a little bit more robust. So with that understanding, General, why is it we even have to supply Taiwan directly with defensive capabilities and military? They've got their own military, and as you just said, they passed their own budget to build up their military. But if we've got them in Okinawa, isn't that the implicit defense that we will provide to Taiwan should China do anything? And how is China threatened? These are obviously defensive military capabilities. Taiwan's not going to be attacking them.
20: Yeah, well, there's a couple of things. I mean, obviously the defense of Taiwan begins with Taiwan itself, and certainly their defense budget is an expression of their political will, just as ours is. So it's very important, and they're coming to the number one weapons manufacturer in the world, which is the United States, you know, to get those kind of weapons that they so much need to send them a message of deterrence to China. Well, the United States, so our audience understands, when it comes to the United States military presence in the region, China has a decided advantage. You name the platform, and they outman us and outgun us rather dramatically in everything but submarines. So we have been increasing our forward deployment, and you're speaking of one of them dealing with Okinawa. Mm-hmm. We are putting in more capabilities in terms of offensive long-range missiles, defensive missiles themselves to deal with China's dominant air power in the region in terms of missiles and platforms that are unmanned and crewed platforms as well. But yes, the preparedness in the region of the United States is a major issue in terms of what capabilities do we have there. What we're trying to do with China is what we did with the Soviet Union. And that's simply, look, at we can't match you platform to platform, but we'll put enough capability here to impose cost and deter you from trying to take Taiwan by force. That worked with the Soviet Union, even though they outgunned us and outmanned us in everything. But we had enough there to put in doubt whether they could be successful or not.
0: Yeah.
20: That is simply called effective deterrence, and that's what it's all about. And it's just not the United States, it's just not Taiwan, it's also our allies and partners in the region strengthening their capability, which is ongoing.
0: But also the American military's ability to sort of show what we're capable of, first with the exercise in Venezuela and now the ongoing exercise, including the incredibly effective blockade over in the Middle East, in Iran. That also is quite a demonstration here for China about what we can do. And, of course, I think China knows that we're only showing a little bit of our capabilities right now.
20: Yeah, there's no doubt, I think, that President Trump comes into this meeting with the wind at his back. I know political opposition in the country would state something different.
0: Yeah.
20: But listen, China understands what's happening here. This president came in and took over a situation he rather would not have. He knew he took over from a weakened American leadership. Russia, China, Iran, and North Korea took advantage of it for 4 years. Trump immediately began to deal with his own hemisphere first to strengthen Americans' role there, and China lost its number one relationship in the region with Venezuela. That's a fact. And then he had to deal with a war in Europe with Russia and is trying to negotiate a deal, painfully so, and unbelievable patience in dealing with that, but nonetheless still supporting the Ukrainians on the ground.
0: Yeah.
20: And now he's dealing with the war in the Middle East. All of that, China realizes that this is strong American leadership back on the world stage as the world's number one global leader, something President Xi has stated more than once, that he wants to replace the United States as the world's global leader. We have to focus on how aggressive China truly is, not only in the region, but worldwide. They see American leadership strong coming into this. Now, they certainly are interested in the war in the Middle East because they depend on Middle East oil. 35 to 40% of it does come out of the Middle East. But they have huge strategic reserves. It's not something that they need to solve tomorrow, but they certainly want it to return to some degree of stability.
0: Retired 4-star General Jack Keane, always great to talk with you, sir. I know these are busy times for you. You're moving from point A to point B, and you picked up the phone to lend your insight to this. So we very much appreciate it. Thank you, sir, as always, and we'll talk to you soon.
20: Yeah, great talking to you and your audience, Larry. Thank you.
0: That's General Jack Keane. Again, he's the chairman of the Institute for the Study of War. And one wrap-up there, just in case you're joining us. The readout from the meetings that occurred overnight while you were sleeping in Beijing, as it relates to Iran, this is the message from the White House. The two sides agreed that the Strait of Hormuz must remain open to support the free flow of energy. President Xi made clear China's opposition to the militarization of the strait or any effort to charge a toll. And he expressed interest in purchasing more American oil to reduce China's dependence.
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0: Yesterday on Capitol Hill, Rand Paul of Kentucky oversaw a hearing of what we were told was a whistleblower from the CIA uncovering information that somehow the true origins of the COVID-19 virus during the pandemic was covered up by the United States government, potentially by people surrounding Anthony Fauci, who, of course, has an auto pen pardon, so he can't be prosecuted for his crimes. And, of course, this comes right after the statute of limitations expired for him lying to Congress, which it would have been great to actually challenge that auto pen pardon, wouldn't it have been? Then that would have been great to actually bring charges against somebody and have them say, oh, I've got a pardon, and then actually say, oh, really? Well, let's see if a judge agrees that an auto pen pardon is valid. That would have been great. Didn't happen, though, much to my dismay. That said, there are a lot of questions about this whistleblower. His name is James Erdman III, but what's interesting is that he didn't actually claim whistleblower status. There's a statute in the federal government that's passed by Congress, signed by the president, anyone who works for the administration or what have you, who has a story to tell. They could, in fact, get them into legal or professional trouble if they go against somebody with great power, so that they can't be persecuted for telling the truth. They claim whistleblower status, and then they come forward. So I don't know if the technical term here is whistleblower, considering the legal status hasn't been employed. But he's definitely blowing the whistle. Here's a little bit about what Mr. Erdman had to say. Take a listen.
9: Public health policy would have been very different had the American public been made aware that a virus from a lab in China was going to serve as the foundation for an emergency use authorization mRNA products being mandated by the former administration. Dr. Fauci's role in the cover-up was intentional. Dr. Fauci influenced the analytical process and findings by leveraging his position to ensure the IC consulted with a conflicted list of curated subject matter experts, public health officials, and scientists. This included some of the authors of the paper, The Proximal Origin of SARS-CoV-2, and other public health experts who have been in his orbit for the last 20-plus years.
0: Of course, the assumption here is that we knew all along that it came from the Wuhan lab, but we were told if you say that, you're racist or something, and you're going to have grandma killed because of your negligence. Never made any sense to me. And also, the suggestion is that not only did Dr. Anthony Fauci, the man who engineered the federal-level public policy that all states followed anyway, to make your life miserable. Not only did he know, but he actually knew one step further that it was federal tax dollars under his direction that contributed to the experiments that led to that Wuhan lab leak of COVID-19. That's why the testimony just said that the CIA was on the verge of calling this a lab leak, which it was, in real time. At the moment, we were putting up precautions to try to protect ourselves from this thing. And then they changed course. Just a couple of days later, no explanation, and it appears that maybe Anthony Fauci is the one who injected himself into the conversation. Senator Ron Johnson of Wisconsin was very animated about it. Here's what he had to say.
4: This committee, this chairman needs an apology. This is not political theater. This is serious oversight work. This is what the American people need to see. And I just wish our Democrat colleagues had any level of curiosity what's happening inside the deep state. Thank you, Mr. Chairman.
5: Thank you, and I completely concur, and I would also like to respond to the CIA spokesman. They say that we have already obtained closed-door testimony. Well, closed-door testimony doesn't provide oversight. Public testimony provides oversight. We have asked them for public testimony and for oversight. We would love to have the scientists who, the six or seven scientists that were commissioned to look at this, we'd love to see their report. Why would we not be allowed to see their report? I can't even read that in private.
0: That's right. It's very curious, isn't it? Yeah, the CIA put out a statement saying this is political theater because you already have our closed-door testimony. And as Senator Paul just said, that's not oversight. Closed-door isn't oversight. And they refused to come to this hearing. Also refusing to come, any Democrat senator, they refused to participate in the questioning. That's why toward the end, you can see here, listen, it appears, as Senator Paul suggested with this whistleblower, that the cover-up continues. We have that video.
5: Thank you, Mr. Erdman. Is it your testimony that there is still resistance from the CIA to comply with the law we passed to declassify all the COVID information?
10: Yes.
0: There you go.
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13: Fox News, I'm Deborah Valentine. Trump-backed candidate Representative Julia Letlow will face off against State Treasurer John Fleming June 27th in a primary runoff after neither garnered 50% of the primary vote on Saturday. Congresswoman Letlow speaking to supporters.
14: Work is not done. We have one more race coming up, and I will promise you this. I will crisscross all across the state yet again, fighting for families.
13: Incumbent Senator Bill Cassidy doesn't advance to the runoff primary after coming in third with just over 24% of the vote. On the Democratic side, Jamie Davis has advanced to the runoff election. A public health emergency of international concern declared today due to more than 300 suspected Ebola cases and 88 deaths in Congo and Uganda. The director of the World Health Organization said the outbreak does not meet the criteria of a pandemic. 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
15: 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Sunny skies today and tomorrow. Expect a low of 52 tonight in the Prescott Quad Cities with a high today of 74 and a high on Monday of 71. 52 for your overnight low in Cottonwood in the Verde Valley with a high today of 85 and on Monday, 82. I'm Bill Monroe, and that's a quick check of your weather from KQNA 1130 AM, 99.9 FM, and on 95.5 FM in Prescott Valley and Cottonwood.
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0: Between President Trump and Xi Jinping, a lot at stake, including what's happening in Iran, as there are now reports, although from the Iran news agency Fars and re-reported by Al Jazeera, so I'm somewhat skeptical, but it does make some sense in terms of how these nefarious players like to poke the bear and stick their thumb in our eye. The report is that Iran is now letting Chinese vessels through the Strait of Hormuz unimpeded, which of course is a diplomatic conundrum for the president as he's sitting and having dinner with Xi Jinping and trying to execute a safe and orderly diplomatic resolution to the military endeavor in Iran. Just another factor that the American delegation is juggling with. We'll raise all of this with KT McFarland, former Deputy National Security Advisor to President Trump. That's coming up in 30 minutes. Right now, one of my favorite members of Congress from the state of California, Tom McClintock, representing, frankly, the most beautiful part of California, Lake Tahoe, Mountain Region. Please tell me that you survived that outrageous Gavin Newsom redistricting plan there, Congressman McClintock.
22: Yeah, I did. I was one of the four surviving districts, but it's decimating to democracy. Republicans in California get 40% of the congressional vote. We'll end up under this Gavinmander with about 8% of the seats. Yeah. All in his claim that he's saving democracy. Well, that's not democracy. That is despotism.
0: Yep. Amen to that. And we continue to keep our eye on California and California politics. Although, as a member of the United States Representatives for California, you look out for the Golden State's interests, but you also look out for the Constitution. and the quality of life all across this nation. And today there's going to be a hearing. You're going to be interviewing or questioning, I should say, Steve Descano. He's Commonwealth Attorney Prosecutor for Fairfax County right here in the Washington region. But what he's been doing by twisting the law and refusing to prosecute criminals and picking and choosing illegal aliens for relief and suspended sentences so they don't get deported, that's not just a Fairfax County, Virginia phenomenon. That's certainly something that we're seeing nationwide, Congressman McClintock. What are you hoping to achieve today?
22: Well, first and foremost, to understand or try to understand the thinking behind these self-destructive policies. I mean, he's gone so far as to boast that if you have an American citizen and an illegal alien, he will charge the illegal alien with a lower crime so that that illegal alien can't be deported. Yep. He's now under investigation by the Civil Rights Division of the Department of Justice for that very practice, which is clearly illegal.
0: Yeah, in fact, if I can pause for a second there, because you're right that he boasted about it, because he was actually on his campaign website. The actual wording was there. And then he deleted it. Could that also be a crime? Is that trying to destroy evidence as he was being investigated?
22: I think more than that, that's an admission of guilt.
0: Yes.
22: And we'll see how all of that unfolds. But your point is well taken. This is not limited to Fairfax County. He's become one of the poster child for this practice. But it's going on now in 11 states. This is the doctrine of nullification that was first propounded by John C. Calhoun. It holds that local or state governments can simply ignore federal laws they disagree with. We thought this doctrine had died with the Confederacy, but it's back. And people have to understand exactly what the sanctuary policies are. This doesn't involve otherwise law-abiding illegal aliens. This is a case where local or state law enforcement simply refuses to transfer illegal aliens who are already in their custody for committing other crimes to federal authorities so that they can be deported or at least notify federal authorities about a criminal's pending release. These jurisdictions specifically release these criminals back into our communities, and that's had devastating consequences.
0: Yeah. Yeah, including, by the way, speaking specifically of Fairfax County, there was an illegal immigrant who had been in custody over 40 times and was released again, even though the police warned not to do it, and then he murdered a woman, a mother in her 40s, at a bus stop. We've been talking about that story quite a bit. So, Congressman McClintock, people will hear our conversation here, and they're yelling back at the radio right now, how is this legal? How can some podunk little county prosecutor defy federal law and just stand there and say, yeah, pound sand, we're not going to, how do these sanctuary laws even make it and rise to the level of being enforceable? Why hasn't this been stopped, and who can stop it?
22: Well, that's what our subcommittee is looking at. You know, what do we need to do to change these laws so that this kind of danger can't be visited upon any American anywhere in the country? It comes down to a very simple question of law enforcement's responsibility to protect Americans from violent criminals, and they're not doing that. We have a bill, the Stop Sanctuary Cities bill, that's already passed the House Judiciary Committee. It's pending action now on the House floor. It will preempt these sanctuary laws. It will allow the families of the victims of these practices to sue these sanctuary jurisdictions for the damages that have been inflicted on them. It will assure that federal law enforcement funds that are currently going to sanctuary jurisdictions that refuse to enforce federal law will be diverted instead to those jurisdictions that are seeking to enforce the law, and it will allow local county sheriffs, for example, in sanctuary states like California, to defy these state laws and cooperate directly with the federal government. Well, we have one sheriff who testified before our subcommittee from Tulare County. He testified that about half of the crimes he's dealing with involve illegal aliens, and yet state law in California forbids him from cooperating with ICE to remove these illegals from his county.
0: Congressman, I appreciate the House passing that law, but everyone knows that the Democrats in the Senate are going to filibuster that, so it won't go anywhere. And so what's frustrating here is, why is a new law even needed? By the way, I read the Constitution and understand the Supremacy Clause and understand federal law and federal jurisdictions. When Gavin Newsom, your governor, or Abigail Spanberger or Wes Moore here in the Washington area in Virginia and Maryland, when they stand up and say, nope, our law enforcement won't cooperate because it's not their job to cooperate with federal law enforcement, it's maddening. It doesn't make any constitutional sense. That's like saying local law enforcement won't help find a bank robber because robbing a bank is a federal crime. Of course, local law enforcement cooperates with federal law enforcement on federal crime. That happens all the time. They're just picking this one. Why do we need a new law? Why can't this go to the Supreme Court? Why can't this be enforced and the Constitution prevail?
22: Well, that's exactly what the Department of Justice is now looking at.
0: Okay, how does that play out exactly?
22: Well, they currently have an investigation against the Commonwealth Attorney, Stephen Descanso, in yeah. Fairfax County, over equal protection of the law issue, a flagrant violation of certainly civil rights law. And I think that all of these questions, including the defiance of federal law, which by the way, forbids anyone from interfering with removal proceedings, we will see that work its way through the court system. But at the same time, we need to preempt these laws into the future.
0: So
22: ultimately, that's going to be the choice of the American people. I mean, that's one of the great questions, that is going to be settled on the November ballot. Do you really want the Democrats to continue these policies that are resulting in so many needless deaths and other crimes? Do you really want to allow the Democrats to reopen our borders? Because that's precisely what they're pledged to do.
0: That is actually a great point, and I shouldn't be so cynical and defeatist by saying, well, the Democrats will block it, so it won't matter. Making them vote on this is important. That is a political process, provided that Republicans running this November will be able to make this a campaign issue. I feel like, in a strange way, the president and Republicans are victims of their own success, because the border has been shut down and locked down so effectively that people have forgotten exactly how bad the Democrats' policies are and how quickly it can go in the other direction. So this needs to be a major political issue this November. Is that what you're saying?
22: That's exactly what I'm saying. And ultimately, the people have got to decide whether they want to live under laws that protect all Americans from violence, or whether they want to continue down this sanctuary road of releasing dangerous illegal aliens who have committed other crimes back into our communities rather than deport them as the law requires. We get the government we vote for. Sometimes it's a blessing, other times it's a curse, but it's always true in democracy. You get the government you vote for. If it turns out to be a government you don't like, that's just nature's way of warning you to be a little more careful about the next time you cast a vote. And I think that learning process is occurring across the country.
0: Congressman Tom McClintock is our guest, and the subcommittee hearing today is on immigration integrity, security, and enforcement. You're also going to hear from the Fairfax County Sheriff, Stacey Kincaid, also the Arlington County Commonwealth's Attorney. All of these individuals have gone on the public record stating that they're not going to enforce these laws, cooperate with federal ICE authorities, and for that matter, as we see play out with Steve Descanso, the Commonwealth's attorney, he does these reduced sentences for people who could face deportation with a felony on their record. What are you looking for in this testimony here in terms of the potential that Mr. Descanso could perjure himself, that he could try to lie about his record and the reality of what he's been doing?
22: Well, we have very good laws against that will be enforced if he does. But I'm not going to presume that he's going to lie to us. I'm going to presume that he's going to try to justify these policies, and the justification that we've heard so far from him This improves trust between the immigrant community and law enforcement, which of course begs the question, how are citizens to trust law enforcement to protect them from these violent criminals?
0: Yeah.
22: Sheriff Kincaid says she just doesn't have the budget to call ICE to pick up such criminals before she releases them back onto our streets. And that begs the question, well, how much does a phone call to ICE actually cost?
0: Right.
22: And what's the cost of not making that call to Stephanie Minter, her family, what's the cost of these crimes that are being committed once you release these dangerous criminals?
0: Exactly. And finally, this whole canard that in some way members of the immigrant community are intimidated and won't become witnesses and report a crime that they're the victim of because they're afraid they'll be deported. There's already laws on the books protecting victims of crime, regardless of their immigration status. They can't point to one person who reported a crime and then got deported. Congressman McClintock, we'll be watching today. Good luck. Good luck, sir. Thanks for joining us. I'm Larry O'Connor. More to come.
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0: Good morning, Larry.

0: blast, and we really do enjoy each other's company. But here's the little unspoken honesty truth that I'm going to share with you that they won't say. They're all jealous of me. It's true. There's a lot of reasons to be jealous of me, but first and foremost, because I get to have the first word. Everyone knows the morning show is the most important show in a radio lineup, so I'm thrilled to be able to be your morning man, no matter what city you're in right now. And we intend to be the go-to place, the tip of the spear, ground zero. We, on O'Connor & Company, we will own the midterm elections. We are absolutely going to own it, and the 28th presidential election. Between my work here on this show and at Town Hall Media, we got you covered. Six ways to Sunday, as Chuck Schumer would like to say. And we are plugged in on everything going on in every battleground district and in every battleground state for the Senate. Now, there will be some who tell you, like, you know, Joe Scarborough, etc., that Texas is a battleground state. I'm not so sure about that. I'm told every 2 years that Texas is about to go blue, and it just doesn't seem to happen. They love this James Tallarico guy who has written his own gospel, I believe, the gospel according to Tallarico. It's not so Christian, but they love him for it, because unlike most Democrats, he'll actually invoke the name of Jesus, if not to blaspheme. That's fine. He seems to be raising money. Okay. He doesn't even know who his opponent is yet, as Republicans are having a runoff coming up the Tuesday after Memorial Day. Then things get real. But go for it, James Tallarico. Keep taking all of that money from Democrats around the country and wasting it in Texas. It works for me. Yesterday, he had a visitor in the Lone Star State, none other than Barack Obama. Now, let me just play this out for you for a second. First, you'll remember last week we shared with you Barack Obama, in his own words, lamenting the state of his marriage. And what did he blame for the problem with his marriage? You'll remember here. Oh, it's just a graphic. That's right. Headline: Obama admits Trump has caused tension in his marriage. The former president says his wife thinks he should be easing out of politics. So your wife says, hey, this is harming our marriage. Stop doing it. Get out of politics. You're a former president. Why don't you just relax and enjoy? Go open your library. Get out of politics, because I want my husband home with me. It's hurting our marriage. And what does Barack Obama do? He flies to Texas and goes to a taco bar with James Tallarico. Here was the moment when Obama ordered a taco. Everyone hold your breath.
1: Hey!
2: Mr. President.
1: Good to see you,
2: nice to meet you, sir.
1: Good to see you. Hey, people. I hear the tacos here are okay.
3: They're amazing.
1: They're not bad. That's the word on the street. Lilia, this is your spot. This is your joint. So what I'm thinking is, you got to get the street taco. I need maybe like a holy moly.
4: I'll have a street taco, no onions.
5: I think I know your order.
2: Yeah, breakfast tacos.
5: Potato egg and cheese.
2: That's right. I come here a lot.
1: Oh, you got something there. No, I'm teasing. This looks like a table of troublemakers right here. Who's this cutie?
2: This is my baby niece, Jane.
1: Hey, you.
6: And what's my name? That's me.
0: There you go. Isn't that charming? Isn't that wonderful? Isn't it beautiful? Uh-oh, Republicans, we're in trouble. Texas loves Obama. Well, to be fair, that wasn't actually Texas. It was Austin. It's anyone who knows Texas knows. There's Texas, and then there's Austin. And by the way, if you're out there doing a big photo op with the guy who's trying to be just a regular Joe Texan who loves the Lord, first of all, that regular Joe shouldn't look like he's AI. What is with James Tallarico? Am I the only one who sees this and thinks that he's not real, that he's fake? The fake smile, the fake expression, even the fake cheekbones. It's just odd. Not a good way to be a regular Joe Texan, who, by the way, has only won in his very liberal district in Austin, never run or won statewide other than winning the primary against Jasmine Crockett. And, by the way, if you're trying to be a regular Joe Texan, don't order a vegetarian taco. You know, throw some brisket in there, some bacon perhaps. What is that? Egg, potato, cheese? That's it? Oh, and finally, there's this. Oh, gosh, look. They brought in Obama. This is huge. This is giant. This is... Last time Obama was brought in for an election, it was for Kamala Harris. How'd that work out? I'll remember Barack Obama was campaigning in the final weeks there. challenging black men that they

0: they need to get over their bigotry to vote for Kamala Harris. That's a great message. He's such a gifted politician. But I will admit, he's telegenic, he gives a good speech, and he rallies the base, that's for sure. That's why they were in, say it again with me, Austin. Austin, you see. It's May. It's May. You already have the nomination. And you now have to call in the big guns, Barack Obama, to rally your base in Austin. That's a sign of confidence. That's a sign of position. That's a sign of being able to win the entire state. He's going to do great in Austin. The rest of the state? Well,
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7: Eric, GOP Bill Cassidy is out in Louisiana, defeated in Saturday's primary by Julia Letlow, who was endorsed by President Trump.
8: I am going to make sure that our story is heard across the rest of the state. 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And I promise you this, I will never forget that this is not my seat, it is yours.
7: Cassidy says no regrets.
9: I have spoken with John, I have spoken with Julia, and I congratulated them both. This was not the result that I necessarily wanted, but I feel great.
7: Letlow will face off against John Fleming in a runoff in June. On the Democratic side, Jamie Davis advanced to a runoff, the second spot too close to call, between Nicholas Abarez and Gary Crockett. 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
10: 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Sunny skies today and tomorrow. Expect a low of 52 tonight in the Prescott Quad Cities with a high today of 74 and a high on Monday of 71. 52 for your overnight low in Cottonwood in the Verde Valley with a high today of 85 and on Monday 82. 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
10: I'm Bill Monroe. Central Yavapai Fire and Medical Authority and Prescott Fire personnel responded to a reported shed fire near North Autumn Sage and Welsh Mountain Drive in Prescott Valley. The fire was threatening the nearby home, and crews used a deck gun to knock out the blaze and stop further spread. The home only suffered minor damage and no one was home at the time. Central Arizona Fire and Medical Authority firefighters helped save a home in the area of Winsong Way in West Road 3 North in Chino Valley. The fire was started while a propane torch was being used outside to burn weeds. Windy conditions caused the fire to spread rapidly into the nearby shrubs in the corner of the home. The investigation into the residential structure fire that occurred on 4th Street in Prescott Valley concluded the fire destroyed the historic Barlow Massac House on May 2nd. Central Arizona Fire and Medical Authority officials have determined the fire was accidental in nature and likely originated from use of one of the fireplaces in the home. And a Cottonwood Fire Department crew helped the Verde Valley Fire District and Copper Canyon Fire and Medical District with a wildfire in the area of West Finney Flat Road and Homestead Parkway in Camp Verde. The fire was contained in just under 4 acres. I'm Bill Monroe, and that's your KQNA News Week in Review.
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0: overnight, the President of the United States and the American delegation met with Xi Jinping and their counterparts for a couple of hours. Now they're engaged in a state dinner with all the fancy toasts and the crystals and the glad handing and all that jazz. What does it all mean? What should we be hoping to get from it? How are all the other cable news and broadcast news analysts wrong about what they're telling you? We'll dive into that right now from your nation's capital on our flagship station, WMAL, and from the Relief Factor Studios. Good morning. I'm Larry O'Connor. It's O'Connor and Company, and every Thursday we have a very informative conversation with KT McFarland, former Deputy National Security Advisor President Trump. Her book, Revolution, is a great chronicling of exactly what happened during that first term with regard to the lawfare and the fake Russian collusion hoax and how it affected people who wanted to help the president. It's an important read. KT McFarland, good morning. It's always great to talk with you.
18: Well, it's a great pleasure to be with you, Larry.
0: KT, you worked with Henry Kissinger. You had a good understanding of his foreign policy and national security priorities back in the day when China was first opened up, and President Nixon's as well. How different are these summits now than they were back then? Or are there some overriding principles and themes that sort of go right back to that first moment when Mao and Nixon met?
18: No, it's completely different. And here's why. I mean, the relationship between the China and the United States is no longer one of big brother, little brother, as they used to say during the Kissinger-Nixon era, where the United States was clearly the dominant power. China was just coming out of the cold. It had no industry to speak of. It had masses. I mean, like 75% of its population was living below the world poverty line. And so the United States in the 70s, in the early 70s, the opening to China was to bring China into the world. We knew that China would eventually come out of the orbit of the Soviet Union and enter the world, and we wanted it to be on our terms. We also wanted a split between the Chinese and the Soviet Union. We thought that was to our strategic advantage. And that worked pretty well. Except in the year 2000, China got very ambitious, and I think the Clinton administration got very naive, and they welcomed China into the World Trade Organization as a junior partner, as a struggling nation, as a developing world country, and then the Chinese took advantage of that, and then they used that the last 20 years to really steal American technology, to try to replace the United States. If you look back, you think, what a joke that they would have those ambitions 20 years ago. But if you look today, that's clearly where they see the relationship. So the relationship today, although polite and in every way civilized, we and the Chinese look at each other as strategic competitors and, frankly, as strategic adversaries. But well, at the same time, we want to do trade.
0: We do. We want to do trade. We're sort of stuck doing trade, as is evidenced by all of those corporate high-tech titans who accompanied the president. Do you think the president is just hoping to get out of this summit with some sort of economic deal and not even touch important issues like human rights, Jimmy Lai, Taiwan?
18: The president is looking at this as a trade deal, and what Donald Trump is really good at is business and trade and economics. So we have mutual interests in this. We may not like each other all that much, but we have mutual interests, and the interests are we want to buy their rare earth minerals, at least until we can get our own, and that'll probably take us a year, maybe two. We want to sell them American agricultural products. What they want from us is they want to buy our technology, hence all of the tech titans who were on the trip, and they want access to the American consumer market because they produce a lot more than their people buy. So they need to dump it somewhere, and they want to dump it in the United States. So it's at least for the next year or two, it's a mutually advantageous deal. But I think the United States, especially under President Trump, has every intention of no longer being no longer dependent, I guess, on Chinese goodwill to get the rare earth minerals, which are so essential to all of our modern technology, in particular our national security and weapon systems.
0: When imposing these tariffs, the president has said, listen, ultimately, we want to reshore these manufacturing jobs. We want Americans to do this, or we want to have relationships with countries who are not a global threat to us and our allies. Is that realistic? Can that happen?
18: Yes.
0: And because China really needs all of those companies, Apple and Meta and all those guys, China needs them because if we pull manufacturing out, they have an economic disaster. They have 80% unemployment at that point.
18: Yeah, and they also need us right now because of the energy issue. You know, if you look at what are China's ambitions, well, they want to be dominant in the world in artificial intelligence. They're not going to get there ahead of us, but they want that. And to do that, they need a lot of energy. They don't have any, they have dirty coal. They don't have any oil. They don't have any natural gas. They're building a lot of windmills, but that's really not enough. And so they need to import a lot of energy. Well, right now, especially under President Trump's drill baby drill for the U.S., and also under his global leadership, the United States is now in a position to really dominate the 50, 60, even potentially 70% of the world's energy. We now, we're the world's largest exporters of oil and natural gas. We now control Venezuela's oil industry. We have great influence over the Middle East, the Gulf Arab states, United Arab Emirates in particular, on their energy policy. And if the Iran war ends on our terms, then we would have enormous influence over the Iranian development of oil. So all that together means that we're in a dominant position to control the world energy. And whoever controls world energy and has the most superior artificial intelligence, high technology, that's the country that's going to be the world superpower for a generation.
0: Well, and that seems like the classic Donald Trump win-win. You need energy. Yeah. We've got energy, so we don't have to give up anything for that. But one thing China would like us to give up is this relationship with Taiwan, or at the very least, the Congress has authorized arms to be sold to Taiwan. Taiwan has budgeted to purchase those arms, but as of now, the delivery has not been made. If the president acquiesces or continues to delay the delivery of those arms to Taiwan, will China see that as a victory? Will they be right to see it as a victory?
18: I think that the whole Taiwan issue is more complicated than it looks like on the surface. So on the surface, the Chinese say, well, we want to have Taiwan be back in part of China. It's Chinese. They speak Chinese. We have historic ties. What they're not telling you is, hey, we want control of Taiwan's chip industry because Taiwan provides 70-80% of the world's chips. Maybe not the most cutting-edge technology of microprocessing chips, but a lot of the chips that everyone uses in all of their manufacturing. And then the second reason that China wants to dominate and control Taiwan is because of its location. Whoever controls Taiwan is in a position to control the South China Sea, the Malacca Straits, all the maritime trade route that goes along the Chinese coast, because China can then use Taiwan as almost a forward base. They've said, the Chinese say in their own documents that they want to push the United States back to the Pacific, all the way back to Hawaii, that the rest of it is really Chinese territory. Good luck with that, especially, but it's also a realization of what the United States is now doing in Iran. I think the unspoken threat is, look what America is just doing with the blockade. We can take those three carrier task forces, three carrier strike groups. They could just as easily sail a little further east towards Taiwan if Xi Jinping tries to make it. And I don't think he will. I think he's terrified of trying to do anything while President Trump is in office.
0: Well, sure. I mean, in speaking of Taiwan, you're talking about straits and controlling a strait and maritime traffic. So obviously what's going on with the Strait of Hormuz and Iran, that looms large. So a couple of things here. First of all, I got to think it's not lost on Xi Jinping and the Chinese that one of the MUs, the Marine Expeditionary Units, that is now waiting on those ships and engaging in this blockade and ready to be boots on the ground if necessary, not for an occupation, but for certain battle plans, that Marine Expeditionary Unit left Okinawa. So they're stationed there all the time. Whatever they're able to achieve in the Strait of Hormuz or in Iran, they could easily achieve in the Strait of Taiwan. They know that, right?
18: Yeah, and as much as the Chinese have devoted a lot of their resources to building up a military, look, the whole world has just been dazzled by what the United States military has been able to pull off, whether it was to rescue the American pilots who were downed in Iran, whether it's the actual huge blockade, whether it's any of the military things that we've done, even in the Iran war, how we've been able to, just with precision ability, to take out, you know, their army, their navy, their air force, their air command, their command and control systems, their air defense systems, their nuclear sites, and within a couple of days and without even using the full force of our power.
0: KT, quickly, there are reports this morning that Iran has allowed certain Chinese vessels, and perhaps even I'm seeing reports of one Japanese vessel, to traverse the strait unencumbered. Is this, what's Iran up to here? Is this meant to embarrass President Trump, or is this meant to be a sign of goodwill? What do you make of it?
18: Well, I think they're trying to show how powerful they are. They can pick and choose who they want to let through the strait. My guess is once President Trump returns from China with the trade deals that he wants, and that is sort of played out, and what will happen is a couple of things. I think the Chinese will privately tell Iran, sign a deal. We don't really care about your nuclear weapons. We sure do care about getting the oil flowing again for the very reasons I've just said. China needs the energy. I also think President Trump is in a position to resume military operations. At a minimum, I think President Trump opens the strait on our terms.
0: I think you're right. You usually are. KT McFarland, I can't tell you the feedback we get from our weekly conversation here in our nation's capital on our flagship WMAL and now nationwide with our
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25: So if people want more information, where can they go?
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3: So, we're about 3 weeks away from that California primary. We'll know who emerges as the top two candidates for the general election for governor, but also the Los Angeles primary as well. Los Angeles is really heating up, and we've been focusing quite a bit on that. The whole nation has. Number one, because it's important. Number two, it looks like Democrats are flailing. Number three, it's really entertaining, especially in Los Angeles, as reality star Spencer Pratt is kind of running as everyman, right? My house burned down because of the negligent incompetence of the LA city government, and now I still can't rebuild a home, and neither can any of my neighbors in the Palisades because of the aforementioned incompetence and bureaucracy of the LA government. So it's like every man's dream. That's it. I'm not going to fight City Hall. I'm going to run City Hall, and Spencer Pratt is running. And one of his most effective ads we've shown you last week, we showed you this ad, shows him in what had been his front yard of his burned out home. And there's a drone zoom out to show his lot and all of his neighbors with their burnt out homes, burned out lots in the beautiful Pacific Palisades, just north of Malibu, or Santa Monica Beach, just south of Malibu. One of the most beautiful, pristine cliffside enclaves in the city of Los Angeles. And it's desolate. And nobody can rebuild, and it's all Karen Bass and the LA government incompetence's fault. But now I regret to tell you that Spencer Pratt is under fire. I think he's going to lose now. It's horrible. Oh my God, TMZ caught him. Apparently, when he said, "This is where I live," and he was pointing out that he had no home left anymore, and neither did his neighbors. The scandal is not the LA city government allowing that to happen and then making it incapable for anybody to rebuild. No, the scandal is that he was standing in front of a jet stream for visual effect, and apparently he didn't actually live in the jet stream. I know it sounds stupid because it is, but TMZ got him. The funny thing is, Spencer decided to call into TMZ live on their stream and tell them what morons they were behaving like, and here's how it went.
4: That is where I live. That's where Karen Bass, Mayor Bass, burned down my house. That is where I will live until I have a new house. The Airstream is a temporary facility. A hotel is a temporary facility. Where my kids are in Santa Barbara right now is a temporary housing. This is where I live, as this is where they burned my house down. So this semantics or the nuance of This is the consequences of their failed leadership. And again, I don't live at the Hotel Bel Air. I don't live in the Airstream. I don't live in the Santa Barbara. I don't have a house. They burned it down. That is why I got into this race, because of these people that will burn your house down and act like it's no problem. So this idea that anyone's like, "Oh, he's at a hotel." I'm at a hotel because these psychopaths are messaging me every day. They're going to kill me because Nithya Raman is calling me a fascist because I don't want people to have their kids next to drug addicts at the park or stepping in human poop.
3: It goes on and on, and I suggest that you watch the whole thing on the TMZ social media page, although you're giving clicks to TMZ. That's fine. But the scandal is that apparently he lived in the hotel rather than the jet stream the whole time. And Spencer Pratt is like, no, the scandal is they burned my house down and I can't rebuild and I don't have a home. Voters will decide and understand they have a choice between that man, who, again, is every man and just, you know, is trying to fix the problem, or they can keep voting for the problem. And here's an example of Karen Bass, the mayor of L.A., pointing out how she's going to resolve all the problems in Los Angeles. She addressed the problem of meth addicts living on the streets of Los Angeles. She's done nothing about it for 4 years, but now she has a solution, kind of. Here. Oh, we don't have the clip. I'm sorry. Let me just tell you what it was. She points out the fact that meth addicts don't have any teeth because meth rots your teeth. So her solution is to give universal health coverage, including full dental, to the meth addicts who live on the streets. I would say right now you can't make it up. But if you did make it up and pitch it to Saturday Night Live or to some Hollywood studio as a script, they'd kick you out saying, well, no one would ever believe that. But yes, that's really what her solution is, not to actually, you know, arrest the meth addicts and make them leave the sidewalks. Let's give them universal health coverage and have taxpayers pay for their new teeth. And then finally, Christopher Rufo has a story out of California. $189 million was given to every state prison inmate in California so they could have a free iPad. One of the recipients of those iPads was Nathaniel Diaz, a child predator. He used that iPad from jail to stalk, control, and exploit a minor on the...
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9: I'm Ann Carrick. GOP Bill Cassidy is out in Louisiana, defeated in Saturday's primary by Julia Letlow, who was endorsed by President Trump.
10: I am going to make sure that our story is heard across the rest of the state. I would love to continue to earn your support and garner every vote that I possibly can. And I promise you this, I will never forget that this is not my seat. It is yours.
9: Cassidy says no regrets.
11: I have spoken with John, I have spoken with Julia, and I congratulated them both. This was not the result that I necessarily wanted, but I feel great.
9: Letlow will face off against John Fleming in a runoff in June. On the Democratic side, Jamie Davis advanced to a runoff, the second spot too close to call, between Nicholas Abarez and Gary Crockett. 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
12: 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Sunny skies today and tomorrow. Expect a low of 52 tonight in the Prescott Quad Cities with a high today of 74 and a high on Monday of 71. 52 for your overnight low in Cottonwood in the Verde Valley with a high today of 85 and on Monday, 82. I'm Bill Monroe, and that's a quick check of your weather from KQNA 1130 AM, 99.9 FM, and on 95.5 FM in Prescott Valley and Cottonwood.
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3: Got a patriotic holiday coming up. We got Memorial Day coming up. What better place to be for Memorial Day than Washington, D.C.? You can go to Arlington. You can go to all the war memorials. You can really show honor and respect. When you've got Lincoln's birthday, go to Lincoln Memorial. Washington, same thing. Go to Mount Vernon, right? This is a great place to be when you've got major federal holidays. And this July 4th, well, let's face it, every Independence Day, it's great to be in D.C., because we have a great fireworks display, right? And at the very least, you've got a great fireworks display. This year, for America's 250, it's going to be out of control. But do you ever wonder, why do we shoot off fireworks on Independence Day? Where did that even start? Why is this even a thing? And what is it about trying to outdo last year every single year and make it bigger and bigger and bigger, culminating in this year's 250 that's just going to be, well, as I said, insane? Well, to shed some light on that and some other aspects of America's 250 as we ramp up into the mid-spring and close to the summer is our favorite presidential historian. She is Jane Hampton Cook. You can go to janecook.com for all her stuff, including her great series of readers and children's books. Jane Hampton Cook, I always like to say you're the best historian because you actually love America. I don't think all your other fellow historians really have quite a bit of fondness for America, sadly.
21: Yes, that makes it a lot more fun, you know, it makes your job much easier.
3: Yeah.
21: And, you know, that should be, you know, culturally, we should champion these things and also, you know, on college campuses. So.
3: Amen. Well, Jane Cook, your children's book that is now out, it's called First Fireworks for Independence. And you actually answer that question. First of all, do people ask that a lot, or do they just take for granted? It's like, oh, well, it's fireworks. It's 4th of July. We shoot off fireworks. But what was the origin story here?
21: Yeah, I mean, it is easy to take it for granted today because it is so commonplace. But the first time anyone launched fireworks to celebrate independence was on May 16, 1776. So it wasn't July 4th.
3: Wait.
21: But it was,
3: wait, it was before we even signed the Declaration?
21: Yep. because in Virginia, leaders throughout Virginia, including James Madison, met in Williamsburg. They were in a dire situation. The royal governor was going up and down the rivers, killing people, taking land. And so they were in a crisis. And they declared independence. They declared that Virginia was independent from England. And they asked that the Continental Congress do the same thing. And then the next day, on May 16, they had a parade, they had a big feast, and they ended the day with fireworks. And news about this spread across the colonies, 13 newspapers printed it. And then a lot of people saw how, you know, one state was responding to this news of declaring independence. And that's how it got started.
3: That's amazing. And by the way, this will be laid out in Jane Hampton Cook's book, children's book, First Fireworks for Independence. But if you're like me and you get a children's book for your kids or your nieces or your nephews or your godchildren, you end up learning as you read along. You get to be the authority figure. Let me read this history to you. And then halfway through it, it's like, oh, I never knew that. So, of course, Virginia started it, because if you ask any Virginian, everything in America started there. But the legend is that the first ideas of independence and the real independence strain of, you know, to hell with you, King George, that all originated in Boston and in New England.
21: Well, it's, you know, that's certainly true. A lot of the armed conflict, you know, and Boston Massacre, things like that. You know, Boston was the hub of the wheel. But John Adams and John Hancock, when they met at the Continental Congress, their mission was to help the rest of the colonies understand what was going on. And Virginians realized, you know, Patrick Henry said, I am not a Virginian, I'm an American. They realized this was, you know, affecting all of them. But it's when the king dissolved their legislative body and they couldn't meet and have self-government. Yeah. And then, you know, they were destroying people's homes and houses. Even Martha Washington was afraid they were coming after Mount Vernon. Wow. That's when they said, we've got to do something. So it was really pretty dire. And so I think that's why the fireworks, you know, are complete opposite of that.
3: So while blood is shed up in New England with actual armed conflict, with George Washington heading up the Continental Army that was formed a year before the Declaration of Independence, people need to remember we had an army and a navy and marines before we even had a nation. The blood was shed up north, but it appears in Virginia, that's where sort of the, what's the best way to put it, the intellectual and philosophical war was happening, where the actual declaration was made on behalf of the Virginia colony.
21: Yes, and the so they wanted their representatives in the Continental Congress, Thomas Jefferson, to take this declaration and, you know, make it for all of the colonies. And that's what they did. But they tapped Jefferson. John Adams picked Jefferson because he was a Virginian to write the declaration to help unite New England with Virginia
3: South
21: and the other southern
3: states. Yeah. So back to the fireworks, Jane Cook. Again, it's janecook.com for Jane Hampton Cook, our favorite historian, and she's going to be a mainstay here all year for our 250th anniversary. I know that this may sound silly, but it's not like people have fireworks laying around, right? Or did they? I mean, were fireworks used for other celebrations before independence was declared, or did they just make fireworks? Because I would think if they're planning for a revolution, they might want to save their gunpowder for their guns.
21: That's right. Well, you see it happening in the big cities where you do have the gunpowder. And, you know, certainly that was a risk, using up what you've got. But you don't see smaller locations doing fireworks for quite some time. But on the first anniversary, July 4th, 1777, both Boston and Philadelphia had a fireworks show. And so that's began to spread this idea. And John Adams predicted that we would celebrate with pomp and circumstance and shows and games and illumination, which was their word for fireworks.
3: That's right. I've read some of those letters from John Adams, and he predicted everything that we are doing right now, celebrating Independence Day on the 4th of July. John Adams envisioned as they were having those debates. He said, don't you realize what generations after us will do to celebrate what we're doing today? That really, that's, again, Rush Limbaugh used to talk about this all the time, and he was so right that there really was divine intervention in what happened here with the birth of this nation.
21: There really was. And I have a new book out that's brand new. It's called A Great and Grateful Nation, From Grievance to Gratitude. It's an illustrated keepsake book for America's 250th. And the fireworks story is included. This is like a grown-up picture book, because there are a lot of images in this book. And so, their faith was really important to them. And what I realized is that we wouldn't have become a great nation if we had not been grateful along the way. So even though they had these terrible grievances, they frequently set aside days to have a day of prayer, fasting, or thanksgiving, you know, jubilation if there had been a victory, and then seeking God if they were, you know, in a difficult circumstance.
3: Yeah.
21: So that's what kind of captured me, was while they had they were grateful, and that helps us today. You know, to find something to be grateful about, it cheers our spirits, lifts us up. So I think that's a good virtue for life
3: that.
21: Today, 250 years later.
3: A great and grateful nation, from grievance to gratitude. And it sort of echoes what our friend and colleague Dennis Prager has often said, that the root of happiness is gratitude. The gratitude mm-hmm. is the mother milk of happiness. If you can find what to be grateful for, even when you have grievances, that will help you find that happy side of everything. I try to follow it as well. So, Jane Hampton Cook, here we are. It's May 14th. There's only a handful of weeks until the big day, the 4th of July. What do you suggest people do, especially if they live in the Washington area or if they want to move or visit the Washington area, vacation here? I'm sure you're sort of plugged in on what the plans are for America's 250. It's going to be insane, is it not?
21: It is. And this coming Sunday on the 17th, they're having a Freedom 250 Rededicating America to God event.
3: I saw that.
21: And so that's open and to the public. And that is, you know, what's cool about that is on that exact same day, 250 years earlier, Congress had set aside a day for giving thanks and prayer. So it's the exact anniversary. And then John Adams heard a sermon that day that really impacted him and helped him realize that the people were ready for independence.
3: Can you break through some of this garbage that we always hear about our founders? Well, they weren't really Christians, and they were just part of the Enlightenment, and they were deists, but they thought that God was just the watchmaker who made the watch and then walked away and didn't really do anything. Is that accurate? Because it sure seems like Washington was a Christian. Sure seems like John Adams was a Christian.
21: Yes, that their faith was important to them. And it's interesting when you look at, you know, I asked this question, how would the founders have defined diversity? And John Adams tells us that there was such a variety of religions that they had trouble uniting. They'd argue over which minister could come and lead them in prayer at the Continental Congress. There was a lot of division just within Christianity. And their tolerance and getting over that really helped them. I mean, in Virginia, they were arresting Baptist ministers because they weren't preaching in the Church of England. And so, you know, this religious liberty really took hold, and they came together and got over, you know, their differences with each other on things that we take for granted today.
3: Jane Hampton Cook has an op-ed coming out this weekend about those first fireworks, about Virginia, the colony of Virginia, declaring independence. I just want to read a little bit of it because I think it's just so well written here. On May 16th, 1776, so that's this Saturday, right, the anniversary, the militia paraded through Williamsburg, offering toasts to General Washington and for an American victory. They held a feast. They also replaced the British flag atop of the governor's palace with the Grand Union flag, which featured something new, 13 red and white stripes to represent the 13 colonies. What did the Brits do? I mean, there were British citizens, they're not citizens, British subjects in Williamsburg who were loyal to the crown. When all this was going on, did they flee? Were they panicked? Was there violence? Were they held captive? What happened?
21: Well, they did flee, especially Thomas Jefferson's cousin was the attorney general. He fled to England, to London. So the ones that were really involved in the British government fled. And then, you know, others would just get really quiet. But you really do see this change in thinking. They really did let go of this idea of God giving them a king, and they embraced representation instead of royalty. Yeah. And it was a slow process for some, and then others, you know, they immediately, you know, quickened to it. So it was a changing in their thinking as much as it was a war.
3: Oh, boy, what a difference 250 years makes in Richmond, Virginia, now the capital of Virginia, from the House of Burgess there in Williamsburg to what we're now seeing play out under Governor Abigail Spanberger. Maybe this will shock the system for Virginians and sort of bring everybody back to where it started. Jane Hampton Cook, we'll be talking again all through Independence Day and through this 250th celebration. I appreciate you joining us today.
21: Thank you so much.
3: JaneCook.com, JaneCook.com. And listen, we're peppering America 250 content throughout this program throughout the year. It started in January, and we're going to continue. And, yeah, it's going to ramp up toward Independence Day. That's what we call it around here. Don't call it the 4th of July. Don't call it the 4th. It's Independence Day. That's what that day is, and we celebrate it every day because we got to acknowledge how incredibly valuable it is. It's O'Connor and Company.
0: No one likes saying that last goodbye to the furry friend they've loved for years. It's heartbreaking. What makes it harder is knowing how quickly time goes by. One day they're racing to the door. The next day they're moving slower, sleeping more. You start wondering, is there anything I can do? Most of us would do anything to love them longer. Dog owners don't realize the live nutrients their dog needs to thrive. They're missing from their food. That's where Ruff Greens comes in. It's America's number one dog supplement you sprinkle on their food. 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
3: Of course, if you read the New York Times or the Washington Post, or if you hang out on Blue Sky, which is this really crazy fever swamp, left-wing, liberal America-hating, unpatriotic social media platform where they talk in an echo chamber to each other over there on the left. These are people with blue hair and nose rings. And it's the kind of people you won't see on the Town Hall Gulf of America cruise. Have I told you about the cruise recently? Yeah, go to LarryCruise.com. 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

0: Cozumel, Mexico, and we're gonna have lots of events on the ship. But the best part, remember that liberal I was telling you about over on Blue Sky with the blue hair and the pierced nose that shows up on libs of TikTok screaming at the sky and calling you a Nazi? Yeah, they won't be on the ship. We can talk politics, we can talk about how much we love this country, and we won't have to worry about that person getting in our face and screaming at us. That's a beautiful thing. Like-minded individuals enjoying a vacation together. 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Meantime, if you read the New York Times or hang out in Blue Sky, watch Ms. Now and Joe Scarborough, the biggest controversy in D.C. continues to be the president's efforts to beautify Washington in preparation for America's 250, and especially that reflecting pool. They're really angry at the reflecting pool. Headline in the New York Times says it cost $13 million, but he promised only $1.8 million. What left out of that is that Obama and Biden were pledging tens and tens and I think $100 million at one point for the project, and it would take years. Secretary of the Interior Doug Burgum was on Capitol Hill yesterday, and again, with all the things that you can engage in oversight of the executive branch, this seems to be the burning issue for Democrats. I guess they've market tested this and focus grouped it, and they think this is a winning issue. Doug Burgum, Secretary of the Interior, he laid out the facts.
1: It's surprising to me the reflecting pools come up so many different times during this thing, but of course it's been noted by what you've entered into the record. I mean, this thing has been broken and failing. As I said, there, 40,000 estimated gallons a day that's coming out of this thing, millions in a year, and it needs to be fixed. And so, we took out 2.5 miles worth of rotting seam material that connects the different components in the base of the pool for where these expansion joints are. And there's been a lot of, I don't call it mocking, maybe it's just misunderstanding about the color. The color, American flag blue, is meant to enhance the reflectivity. It's called the reflecting pool. It's not a look to the bottom and see how deep it is pool. It's a reflecting pool. And anyone that is from the experts in this industry know, if you want to have a reflecting pool in some kind of fountain or some kind of place around the world, you want to have a dark base on the color. There was a time in history when this reflecting pool was actually asphalt black. This reflects the patriotic nature of the color. It's the same blue as the navy blue. It's in our American flag. So it's the appropriate color choice. And I think when it's completed, people are going to see that, again, 47 million people come to the National Mall every year. It's the most visited site. It's one of the most photographed sites that we have, and the place was a complete mess, not just leaking, but algae filled, chlorine lines broken, all these things. So that idea that somehow everything that we want, everybody wanted to have a clean, safe, and beautiful Washington, D.C., but if this president makes it a priority and personally says we're going to get it done for our 250th, then the word vanity gets inserted. And something like the ballroom, President Trump's, the thing, he'll never even get to use it. It's going to come for every president that comes after us. And this nation deserves to have a secure convening space for heads of state, for Americans, for Congress to come there, as well as having the secure facilities that beneath it that were, originally built. FDR built some of those in the FDR did the reconstruction back, pre-World War II. Teddy Roosevelt tore some stuff down to build the West Wing. Were those vanity projects? No, they're still helping the nation today. And so, again, I think the characterization of these things are false, and I'm not sure what the end game is. I would think all of us would want to make sure that our capital is the best, most secure, most beautiful capital in the world.
0: Thank you. Secretary Burgum, sadly, I read the New York Times, so you don't have to, and I've gotten to the bottom of it. I now know what this is all about. This is about the impeachment of Donald Trump. That's right. They got to line up the case when Hakeem Jeffries sort of weasels his way into the Speaker's office, which they still think they're going to do this November. And they have a chance, I suppose. But it's not looking great for them at this point. Let's call it a toss-up at best. When he gets the gavel, they're going to impeach Donald Trump, and they're going to have a whole host of fake crimes to choose from, high crimes and misdemeanors, all of them fake. But according to the New York Times article, this is the big gotcha. See President Trump.

0: handpicked the contractor. Said it would only cost $1 million. Now it's 7 times that, and it's the same.
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5: Fox News, I'm Paul Stevens. Longtime incumbent Louisiana GOP Senator Bill Cassidy defeated in a Saturday primary by Trump-backed Julia Letlow and State Treasurer John Fleming. They advanced to a runoff. Cassidy, after the voting,
6: I have spoken with John, I have spoken with Julia, and I congratulated them both. This was not the result that I necessarily wanted, but I feel great.
5: A runoff set for June 27th. Ukraine says it's found plans detailing targets of future Russian attacks.
7: President Zelensky said they have obtained Russian documents outlining targets for strikes in Kyiv and other Ukrainian cities, political and military facilities, including his presidential office and
5: residence. Fox's Stephanie Bennett, they're in London, and Napoleon Solo winning Saturday's Preakness Stakes, holding off Iron Honor. 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
8: Thanks for making the Talk of the Quad Cities KQ&A your choice for your Sunday. For Prescott and the Quad Cities, sunny today with some winds, 74 for a high. Mostly clear on your Sunday night, 43 for a low, and Monday, 71 degrees with sunny skies. In Cottonwood, look for some breezes and sunshine on your Sunday, 85 for a high. Tonight, clear, 47, and Monday, sunny and 82. I'm Marty Myers for the Talk of the Quad Cities KQ&A.
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11: I'm Bill Monroe. Central Yavapai Fire and Medical Authority and Prescott Fire personnel responded to a reported shed fire near North Autumn Sage and Welsh Mountain Drive in Prescott Valley. The fire was threatening the nearby home, and crews used a deck gun to knock out the blaze and stop further spread. The home only suffered minor damage and no one was home at the time. Central Arizona Fire and Medical Authority firefighters helped save a home in the area of Winsong Way in West Road 3 North in Chino Valley. The fire was started while a propane torch was being used outside to burn weeds. Windy conditions caused the fire to spread rapidly into the nearby shrubs in the corner of the home. The investigation into the residential structure fire that occurred on 4th Street in Prescott Valley concluded the fire destroyed the historic Barlow Massac House on May 2nd. Central Arizona Fire and Medical Authority officials have determined the fire was accidental in nature and likely originated from use of one of the fireplaces in the home. And a Cottonwood Fire Department crew helped the Verde Valley Fire District and Copper Canyon Fire and Medical District with a wildfire in the area of West Finney Flat Road and Homestead Parkway in Camp Verde. The fire was contained in just under 4 acres. I'm Bill Monroe, and that's your KQ&A News Week in Review.
9: KQ&A's Week in Review has been brought to you by Bolt Internet and is the service of KQ&A News.
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20: In him, because he is now part of the MAGA movement as the leader of the MAHA movement. We talk about the importance of sunlight and vitamin D, some of his favorite accomplishments as HHS secretary, including most favored nation's drug pricing. I ask him what supplements he's on, and the answer will surprise you. I ask him his take on GLP-1s like Ozempic, and his answer will surprise you. And I will make you go and check out the whole show. But so much good stuff. He's such a deeply thoughtful person. One of the favorite parts of the conversation I have with him is he talks about the importance of cooking at home, saying that not only is it much healthier for you, it's easier to control calories, it's easier to control the amount of processed foods. He really is on a war against ultra-processed foods. But he also says that families need a ritual, and they need, it's a spiritual communion to come together and to have a meal that is cooked in the home, put your phones down and for everyone to connect. And he's, of course, from a famously large family. So he says a really important point to do that as well. And he talks about our history as being world's sickest country in the world. He's not just talking about our health. He's also talking about spirituality. And then there's the last one I'll mention, and then we'll turn to the news of the day, Trump and China. I did ask him why he works out in jeans. I asked him why he works out in jeans. You have all seen him working out. He's in terrific shape, fantastic shape, even better in person. And he's been known to lift weights in jeans. So there you go. That's what we got. That's what we got on the Marlo Show podcast. Plus, I'm recording today with Emma Jo Morris. We're going to be talking about AI girlfriends and people abandoning trying to find human connection in favor of having intimacy, mental intimacy at least, with chatbots. So we'll be doing that. That'll come out later in the weekend as well. So hot stuff over there. All right. So the biggest stuff is the China-Trump trip, which is now come to an end. I will give you what I think is the main takeaways, and they're just not that flashy. It's just not the flashiest trip ever. I think the Good Vibe Summit might be how I would call it if I was trying to brand it, and I am trying to brand it. So the main thing is we're making sure we don't ever have a hot war with China, number one thing. In-person conversation always cools temperatures. Try this in your personal life. It even works geopolitically. A lot of the most effective people I know in my space, in the news commentary, and I would say statecraft space, a lot of them benefit mostly from talking. And that was the main goal, and I think that happened. And still, there's so much mutual espionage from state to state, the Chinese secret police in our country. None of that really came up as well. Another thing that happened was soothing of markets. Markets went up during this time. I think that makes a lot of sense. A lot of people feel more stability. Can you trust the stability? I don't know, but that was certainly one of the goals, and I think it's largely been accomplished to this point. Fixing problems where China and the U.S. are authentically on the same side of issues is important. There's a lot of places where there's mutual agreement, and it seems like Iran is one of those places where both of them, even though China is more allied with Iran in terms of they get a lot of their oil from Iran, largely due to regional proximity, and the fact that China is an amoral, if not an immoral, society. I don't think they really care. But overall, making sure that Iran does not get a nuclear weapon, they agreed flat out Iran can never have a nuclear weapon. And that's a positive thing, so I'll give that in the plus column. And I think both sides got enough takeaways to assert themselves as the dominant superpower in the world. I, of course, regard America as the superpower of the world, China as a as second tier, but still far above any others. But China hosting a lavish event for the United States, I think, does send a signal to the Chinese people, the rest of the world, that still, even though all the SHIT talk about President Trump, he's still the top dog on the global stage. And it really does elbow out the Russias and the Frances and the Irans from the world superpower status. It's just those two countries. So other stuff that took place that was positive, we're selling them planes, 200 Boeing planes. I've heard reports they want to jack up that number to 250 planes, so that's possible. We're going to be selling them soybeans. We're going to be selling them oil. All that's fine. And China is continuing their pause on rare earth export controls. They're trying to pause precursors of fentanyl. I have no idea how to evaluate how good they are. I will make a point to ask administration officials when they're on the broadcast how China's doing in that regard. But they are verbally committing to doing that. I don't know if I totally trust it, but I would be shocked if Trump hasn't made some progress in that regard. So I'll try to get more detailed information over time for all of you in the audience. And making sure that there's some sort of market cooperation. This is one where I really do hold my nose, because I do regard China as a murderous regime, a regime that's going through a genocide of the Uyghurs right now. All sorts of human rights atrocities are constant in China. And so opening up their market to us and our market to them, this is not something that sets well with me. I don't love it. But I also understand Trump's philosophy. Trump's philosophy is if people are working together, building things, if they're working together on business initiatives, then things will get better. People will start working things out. This has always been his approach, and it's led him to take over the world. So he's not going to stop that anytime soon. And that's clearly his posture future with China. I hope it works. I do. I hope it works, but I'm deeply skeptical, and I'll give you some more detail on that later on. We did not get a ton of anything productive, really, on Taiwan. Still always a tough issue because Taiwan's security and safety is imperative to America. We're dependent on Taiwan for a lot of our chips, semiconductors, and that's not changing anytime soon. China has designs on Taiwan, considers Taiwan a part of its One China policy. And because of that fact, there's always a chance that China could invade Taiwan and take it over. Recall, Hong Kong was basically independent and westernized during Trump's first administration. Now now Hong Kong is essentially just a part of mainland communist China. And that change can pretty much take place overnight once China decides they want to do that and to control Taiwan to a greater extent. And the mystery is, what would the United States role be? What would we do? How would we respond to any of that? And I don't know if we have the willpower to go to a hot war over Taiwan with China, nuclear-armed China. It seems like it'd be a risky situation. And then if China does take over Taiwan, that makes matters very difficult for us when it comes to doing business. And doing business is what Trump's all about. And I'll share with you some of the business deals that he's doing throughout the course of the show. And on the other side of the break, I'll talk about some of the things that he's up to. There are some controversial points that I'll break down. One of them is allowing Chinese nationals to buy land in the United States. Another point is allowing for Chinese students, even recruiting Chinese students, to come to study in American universities. I don't see the logic of this, and Trump seems to like it. It's one where I don't even see Trump's perspective on it, and yet he is insisting on that as well. He also is – where we are selling arms around the world is also a controversial point, and I think this is one where we need to be very cautious here because, again, we are talking about a regime that does go through a genocide, is highly aggressive, is the other dominant geopolitical superpower, and we just need to monitor the situation carefully, which we will do. We have done put on the books another summit. It's going to be in September in the United States. But I'll have more details and some quotes from the president where his thinking's at on the other side of the break. But first, I want to tell you about Preborn. You guys know that, again, I still got my Mother's Day copy here, but I can talk about Preborn. I don't need to talk about Mother's Day. Mother's Day is past, but one of the best groups in the world is Preborn, because what they do is they provide ultrasounds so that a mother can meet her baby via an ultrasound, see the flicker, see that heartbeat, see the baby moving in her womb, listen to her baby's heartbeat. And when she hears that, the chances she's going to abort, terminate that child's life, snuff it out, is just drastically reduced. Preborn says the numbers are she's twice as likely to have the baby. I bet that's low. I bet that's conservative, so lawyers don't get mad. I just can't imagine, after having been in that position four times in my life, to see my baby's heartbeat, to see that confirmation of life ultrasound, to hear it. It's sensational, and it makes women have babies. It just does, and it's so easy. Go to preborn.com/Marlo, 833-850-BABY, 833-850-2229. $280, you could save 10 babies, $28 a month, save a baby a month, easy. 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
20: As you know, and I tend to trust him more than any other politician, as you know, but this one is just completely out of line. This has been the party line for a while. We've gone through this. We went through this last year a bit with they're talking about 600,000 Chinese students. I have no idea how this aligns with America First. And a lot of the defense of the Trump administration has said that if we don't have these students come in, then it is going to bankrupt some of the colleges, particularly the bottom 15% of colleges was the number that was put out there. And I honestly don't care. Our university system is a disgrace. It is very expensive. It cripples students with debt. Young people take the debt and they use it to, and it sets them back in their life. They could be spending most of that time working, building skills that actually are applicable in the workforce. Degrees have never been more expensive, and they never meant less. So, of course, there, if you need a STEM degree, if you need something in science or technology, but even not all STEM now, a lot of engineering, you're better off getting an apprenticeship than you are sitting around in a school in a classroom, because in the classroom, they're teaching you things that are going to be dated by the time you get your degree. So you could end up learning a skill set that ends up becoming obsolete. So I note this as a journalist, that if I see a resume for someone from Harvard and someone who spent that time, instead of going to Harvard, actually doing journalism, you show me one good scoop you got. And that to me is more impressive to me than you completed Harvard and got a degree. So now my wife's field, medical doctor, you got to go to school. Fine. But it's a why we couldn't eliminate 15% of universities, just completely beyond me. Though I guess you can make the case that will just drive prices up, but I don't see it that way. I see it as us admitting Chinese foreign nationals from a murderous dictatorial regime and then allowing them to go back, take our knowledge back to China as not America first. So if they want to pay for the gold card, fine. If they want to shell out $1 million, but all we know is they're just here because they can pay full freight, and it just pads, feathers the nest of the corrupt university system. Not into it, not my thing. Okay, let's see another one where I'm skeptical. Cut 7, this is Trump and Farmers.
2: Chinese nationals have been buying up thousands and thousands of acres of farmland, ranch land, and land near military installations. Now, I would assume I'm in Beijing if I wanted to buy property near one of their military installations. Mm-hmm. I don't think President Xi.
3: No, they wouldn't let you. I don't. Look, it's not that I love it. You want to see farm prices drop? You want to see farmers lose a lot of money? Just take that out of the market. But they've had a lot of land for a long time. Obama did nothing about it. They bought a lot of it during the Obama administration. He did nothing about it.
20: It's interesting because the first point is salient, but the second point about Obama doing nothing, but you're the president now, so you can do whatever you want. And Joe Biden did nothing also. And I wrote about this in Breaking Biden, my second book, New York Times bestseller, a deep dive into Joe Biden and his family, about how they allowed for a lot of sales of American farmland to the Chinese, and they did not treat the land very well. They would dump all sorts of pig slop, for example. They actually exported pig excrement to the United States via these farm deals, and it's completely sick and gross stuff, and I just don't understand why President Trump sees this as America first. I just don't. I don't see any justification for it. Other than that, he feels like continuing to work cooperatively with China as a business entity is the best plan for a peaceful coexistence with China. I think that's got to be Trump's approach. I know I'm putting words in his mouth, but I don't see any other explanation for that, why Chinese nationals should be buying up American farmland, especially from the MAGA guy, the Make America Great Again, America First leader. I completely do not understand that one as well. All right, let's see. I got to get out here soon, so I'm going to hold this. I got to talk about arms sales with Taiwan. We'll do that. Trump's got to take on the new Iranian leadership. We'll do that momentarily as well, and then I'll change gears, do some cultural stuff for all of you that you will enjoy. We'll be right back.

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4: In his new movie, The Dragon's Prophecy, Dinesh D'Souza brings the new Middle East into focus with a message of perseverance, faith, and a shared global destiny.
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4: But is this the end of Hamas and radical Islam? 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
7: We have to become fighters.
8: News. I'm Paul Stevens. Longtime incumbent Louisiana GOP Senator Bill Cassidy defeated in a Saturday primary by Trump-backed Julia Letlow and State Treasurer John Fleming. They advanced to a runoff. Cassidy, after the voting,
9: I have spoken with John, I have spoken with Julia, and I congratulated them both. This was not the result that I necessarily wanted, but I feel great.
8: A runoff set for June 27th. Ukraine says it's found plans detailing targets of future Russian attacks.
10: President Zelensky said they have obtained Russian documents outlining targets for strikes in Kyiv and other Ukrainian cities, political and military facilities, including his presidential office and
8: residence. Fox's Stephanie Bennett, they're in London, and Napoleon Solo winning Saturday's Preakness Stakes, holding off Iron Honor. America's listening to Fox News.
11: Thanks for making the Talk of the Quad Cities KQ&A your choice for your Sunday. For Prescott and the Quad Cities, sunny today with some winds, 74 for a high. Mostly clear on your Sunday night, 43 for a low, and Monday, 71 degrees with sunny skies. In Cottonwood, look for some breezes and sunshine on your Sunday, 85 for a high. Tonight, clear, 47, and Monday, sunny and 82. I'm Marty Myers for the Talk of the Quad Cities KQ&A.
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13: Arizona News Audio. In Northern Arizona, DPS says a woman who was being trafficked along with her four-year-old daughter texted them and helped them find and rescue her and her daughter. The Republican candidates for State Superintendent of Public Instruction met on the debate stage for the first time. Incumbent Tom Horn and current State Treasurer Kimberly Yee both expressed opposition to the teaching of the merits of DEI.
15: In DEI, they keep pushing race. You have to have equal results by race regardless of merit. And that's totally wrong.
16: And these types of policies are not effective. I would like to have this time in the classroom talking about civics and government.
13: Both candidates support ESAs but differ on how to manage them. A GCU choir will represent Arizona Sunday in Washington, D.C. at an event kicking off celebrations marking the nation's 250th birthday. Dr. Juan Hernandez, director of GCU's 14-member group Critical Mass, says they'll perform three songs.
17: It's a group of gospel music and African American spirituals.
13: Connie Weber, Arizona News Audio.
18: 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When Barkley smells gas, he leaves fast. When Barkley hears hissing coming from a gas appliance, he leaves fast. When Barkley sees dirt or water shooting from the ground, he leaves fast. Barkley then calls 911 and Southwest Gas from a safe location.
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22: Fastest pace in more than a year. Manufacturing is surging. This is all the type of stuff that President Trump has been focused on. He's trying to get America to build again. And autos are the main thing. So strong output in computers, electronics, and other industries, but autos leading the way. AI, of course, is a huge part of this, as well as many businesses were in the development sector or the development stage of our sort of new AI evolution that's taking place. And this is noteworthy. It's mostly positive. It also has certain complications associated with it. But the big jump in auto production is big. But this also means that we're going to continue to probably see hot inflationary data. And this is led to a 30-year treasury yield topping 5%, the highest in a year. This is something that a lot of the anti-Trump media is going to hype as a big negative thing. It's kind of a niche data point, but it's one that's used to hit the panic button for people who want to proclaim the economy as failing. But the bottom line is it could end up leading to higher interest rates, which will be interesting because today is the first day of Kevin Warsh's term at the Fed. We do a lot of Fed coverage at Breitbart. I don't dwell on it too much on the show. I only get my hour a day. But at Breitbart, we have the Breitbart Business Digest that I work on with the incredible John Carney, who is our economic and finance editor. And we'll go through all this type of data in that newsletter that we do on a daily basis. All of you should subscribe. But the good news, higher industrial production at a massive rate. The bad news is that it is going to continue to make inflation data hot, make rate cuts less likely, and all of that is complicated. It's a complicated economy we're in. By the way, Customs is now issuing $35 billion in tariff refunds. So we are now at the stage that, thanks to the Supreme Court saying that Trump tariffed illegally, we are now sending back the tariffs money that we got. So it just feels like you can never purely get good news. You get good news and then the bad news kicks in. Oil prices are way up now. It's up over $100. Brent crude's near $110. Some of this hype, I think, has driven the market down as well. I think the market's down 500 today so far, and who knows where it's going to go from there. So this is the issue, is that Trump's trying to keep things sane, trying to keep things on the rails for people. but it continues to be a tall order for him. I got a cut here of Jensen Huang, who is on the trip with Trump in China. He is the CEO of NVIDIA. NVIDIA is the biggest, most valuable company in the world. It is dominant in certain types of chips and is really the cutting edge of all sorts of AI tech. Let's play cut 12. This is very important.
0: I just told you guys something about how I reasoned through how much energy is going to be necessary. The amount of energy that we need for compute, for computing, is likely, probably 1,000 times more than we currently have, and that's an enormous amount of energy. However, the way to think about that is, in the future, computers are going to be two things. It's always going to be generated because it's intelligent, it's contextually aware, so it's going to be generated, and the number two is going to be continuous.
22: Yeah, so 1,000 times the energy was the key point in that I really wanted to pull out. And I love how we switched from compute to computing, which is because they say compute. You talk about Silicon Valley, they don't say computing. They say compute. We need this amount for compute. But we need 1,000 times more energy. So if any of you wondered why all of a sudden the left abandoned the Green New Scam overnight, this is why. Jensen Huang's not on the left. I think he's probably largely right of center, but mostly cares about his businesses and probably too cooperative with China for my exact taste. Would love to do an interview with him one day. I will angle for that. But I will say overall that he's the interest of his business involves generating way, way, way more energy, which is why you're seeing the left just go hard, make a hard pivot from the Green New Deal, and even to the point where they're admitting that the climate change, that we were never going to burn up on the timeline that they told us that we were going to set ourselves on fire. So one of the greatest hoaxes, probably the biggest hoax of the century, was all the climate change nonsense. And so that's where we're at on that. And I think but just keep that in mind, that energy production is the key thing. That is the key thing right now, making sure we're dominant, doing everything we can, which is why, thank God, Donald Trump and his administration are in power, because guys like Christopher Wright and Doug Burgum are really, they are pushing very hard to try to get as energy out of the ground as humanly possible and available for American businesses. So really important. All right. We got some good news. This is exclusive at Breitbart News. We're now at 12 straight months of zero Southwest border migrant releases. Illegal crossings have now collapsed 94%. And we are not releasing any into the country. So 94% not coming in. And of the 6% that keep trying, no one's getting caught and released. You catch and release. You catch them, they release them. It was always one of my favorites of Trump's, the Trumpisms, where he would explain catch and release, because it's the one thing that is completely understandable just by the name. You catch them and you release them. That's what it is. That's what catch and release is. So Trump would always explain that, though. Anyway, but it's just fantastic news. And I note this because I try to bring to the show things that are trying to catch you up on what people are dooming about on any given day. What are the various controversies? What's making people upset? Well, this is something that should make everyone happy, and credit to the president on this. This is, those of us who've been part of the MAGA movement from the beginning, it just doesn't get any better than this. It's just one of the best stats you could have. 12 straight months, zero border releases, crossings down 94%, just fantastic stuff. And it is worth celebrating. So again, so we got a couple of positive things here. Industrial production rising at a super quick rate, border crossings at an absolute minimum, and just great stuff there. All right, next thing I want to get to is I will warn about something that I think is really important and is related to immigration. This is something from a guy named David Beer, who is this loudmouth guy for the Cato Institute, who always seems to be testifying on Capitol Hill. And he pointed something out about Fairfax, Virginia, which kind of blew my mind. Can we please play cut 14, gentlemen?
1: The first step would be to give up on the mass deportation fantasy. About 1 in 5 Fairfax residents is someone who could be deported or who lives with them. It would destroy neighborhoods, rip Americans away from their spouses, parents, friends, families, customers, employees, employers, nurses, nannies, and teachers.
22: So this is a guy who's an open borders guy. Cato's an open borders entity. And just to note that he admits that 20% of Fairfax County, which is in Virginia near the Beltway, is inside the Beltway. I don't think it is. I think it's just right outside of it. 20% of the residents can be deported. So when you guys want to talk about housing costs being high, cost of living crisis, that we're in, massive inflation, people have insecurity about their jobs and their wages not going up to the tune of inflation. Well, how about the fact that we've got a major county just outside of our capital has got 20% people who could be deported? So I don't know if his stat is accurate, but it's interesting that is, we have just so normalized illegality. And that's why law and order matters. Law and order makes a difference. And that's why people who run on law and order, I think, are going to win a lot of elections. Speaking of someone who's running on law and order, Spencer Pratt out in California. But the top line story out of the L.A. mayoral race right now is mayoral hopeful Nitya Raman, who is the Mamdani-esque far left winger. She wants to ban backyard barbecues for residents during high fire season. So, again, the reservoirs were empty. There was a arsonist who hated right-wingers who had lit a fire that the city did not effectively put out ahead of the massive Palisades fire. And now we've got a mayoral candidate who very well could win. I mean, there's still a path for her to win. She could still win. And she thinks the problem is that those of you want to enjoy yourself at a barbecue, and that is it is – I would like to see this – idea submitted to Kamala Harris's No Bad Idea Summit. And if those of you who didn't listen to yesterday's show, definitely my favorite part of the show was playing this clip of Kamala Harris calling for a No Bad Idea Summit. I would humbly submit that banning backyard barbecues in a free country would be pretty close to my number one idea of the definition of a bad idea. So Spencer Pratt immediately put out a video of him smoking an entire brisket. I think he had that in the can. I don't think he went to the store and bought the brisket, trimmed it up. That reminds me, that sounds like a great idea for the weekend. My barbecue, we've not started barbecue season here. We're still in the burgers and dogs phase, but I've not got the smoker out. Maybe I should do that this weekend. Hey, look, let's party. Let's celebrate. We got a great country here. All right, one thing also in Virginia that is completely nuts is they've now passed an assault weapons ban. And there's going to be a lot of objection to this. I don't know if this is the sort of thing that's going to make it through court. Remember, assault weapons ban, I'm doing this with the bunny ears around that. No one can define what an assault weapon means, nor is it commonly used in the vast majority of gun crimes. You guys know these talking points very well. And this will be... This will be repeatedly, people will bring this up as this will be heavily refuted, hopefully in the courts, definitely in the punditry. But just note that Virginia was very recently a safe haven for gun owners who lived in the D.C. area. There's a lot of business that goes on in D.C. You might know this. Our nation's capital's there. There are conservative people who do patronize and work within our nation's capital. They have to have somewhere to live. And if you want to have guns in a country with the Second Amendment, the only place to go was Virginia, and that's where a lot of people would end up because of the gun laws. And again, the blue states continue to just get bluer, and they keep doubling down on some of the worst ideas imaginable. So again, another one for the Bad Ideas Summit for those of you who will be attending. Let's take on the Virginia going anti-gun. So dark stuff over there. And that's why I think so many of you, when there is dark times, you guys need to be hedging with your money and you need to be investing in precious metals. I've been saying this, and if you guys had listened to me on this by now, you'd already be making money. And most importantly, you're protecting future generations with precious metal assets. If you're concerned about inflation, which continues despite Trump's best efforts, if you're concerned about currency devaluation, if you've ever wondered if you aren't protected in this volatile moment that we're in with the markets, I know that's how I feel. 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
34: 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That's your KQ&A community calendar. I'm Marie Hart.
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22: Breaking the law, one of the chief lawfare architects, one of the chief impeachment architects. And let's check in what he's up to, because he is sort of the id of the lawfare left, and the uncensored version of their biggest fantasies come to life. Let's play cut 13, please.
6: As I am almost certain right now that there is a lot more material that would implicate Donald Trump in some aspect of Jeffrey Epstein's sex trafficking conspiracy. And I don't mean necessarily that Donald Trump is guilty of being a co-conspirator, but he was involved in some way, and perhaps in more ways than we even know about.
22: So I had an interview with Brandon Gill, also on the podcast feed, up for all of you. And I asked him, what do the Democrats stand for these days? And it's basically just calling Trump racist and fascist and calling Trump supporters racist and fascist. But I also forgot the keeping the Epstein stuff alive, like Trump was somehow connected to Epstein, even though

0: wants to provide teeth for, as Larry Elder and Sean came up with, for the unteethed. That's her platform. We're going to give teeth to the unteethed, even if they lost their teeth due to their own meth addiction. So we gotta continually fight woke. We gotta continually fend off woke. I'm looking forward to seeing what happens with this movie, The Odyssey, where they have done some woke stunt casting, casting Helen of Troy as a black woman, casting the great warrior Achilles as trans former woman, now hybrid whatever, Ellen Page as Achilles, the greatest warrior of all time. This has been coming up a lot. Christopher Nolan is going to address it apparently in 60 Minutes this weekend. I'm going to look forward to talking about that on Monday. Can we play Cut 9, guys?
1: I feel a real responsibility to try and get as much on screen for the audience as possible.
2: Action!
0: Yeah, well, we're going to see that that is a... He's going to have to address this because he's going to have to address the fact that this is a guy who is beloved by... I think Americans who just yearn for apolitical entertainment, which I'd always thought was right-coded in Hollywood. I always thought that one of the tells in Hollywood, if you're someone who is with us politically, is if you are the type of person who does not vocalize your opinions. You've never heard any political positions from Christopher Nolan. And part of the reason why I always thought was he must be one of us. But I know Hollywood's got all these diversity requirements. He seemed to have fended those off, particularly with historical period pieces. Think about Dunkirk, which is an all-white cast, things like that. And then now, all of a sudden, he's got a black woman as Helen of Troy, who appears to be white, obviously. And then you've got a woman as Achilles, great warrior. Very woke stuff, and I'm curious to see if people don't go to the movies over it. All right, that's it for today. Go in peace to love and serve the Lord. Thanks for listening and watching.
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0: We wish you a Merry May. Good morning to you.
1: Yay!
0: Yay.
1: I wasn't quite sure where you were going.
0: I wasn't quite sure either, Mr. Mike Enders, Bintree Custom Homes.
1: Is that the epitome of the word or the phrase called ad-libbing it?
0: Yes, we did ad-lib it. So thanks to all of our listeners this morning. Tune in to Hammer Time. We are here for you. We've got a great show. Our show last weekend with Mr. Michael McCartney of Metal-Clad Electrical was amazing.
1: It was.
0: The guy is so bright, gave a lot of good hints. Don't mix the green wire with the white wire.
1: At least not when it's hooked up.
0: At least not when it's hooked up. Keep your fingers out of the sockets.
1: it does my heart good, as they say, to be able to bring our listening audience all sorts of information.
0: Oh, I know.
1: Like that. And including today, we've got another great show.
0: We do. So all is good. What's happening with you? Don't use the word busy.
1: Inundated? No, I'm not really inundated.
0: Okay, no, okay.
1: No,
0: let's see if you're going to ad lib.
1: I'm pleasantly, that's hard not to say the word.
0: I know. You're pleasantly and sufficiently.
1: Ensconced in work.
0: Ensconced in work.
1: How's that?
0: That's beautiful. I love it. I love it.
1: That's just a step below busy.
0: Don't say that word. Okay. Man, no rain. We've got to be very careful and conscientious of fire season.
1: We do indeed.
0: Oh, scary.
1: Last weekend, did you get much wind?
0: There was lots of wind, but not a drop of rain.
1: Because I scooted out and went north, but it was nice until Saturday afternoon. Lots of wind.
0: Yes, yes.
1: Again, no rain. Have that stuff called Virga. It looks like rain,
0: but it never really hits
1: the ground.
0: Correct.
1: So let's just hope.
0: We are in need. All is good. We've had some good meetings in the communities. Every day is different.
1: It is. But I hope that people do heed your advice. We really, really need to be aware of fire danger.
0: Absolutely. So, listeners, if you want to know how to clear your yards, the 5-foot range, the 30-foot range, the 20-foot range, you know, please call me because YCCA has some great free fire smart landscaping handouts for you.
1: Perfect.
0: You know, you need to be careful and know what those home ignition zones are. And 0 to 5 feet, 5 feet to 30 feet, and 30 feet to 100 feet. So
1: correct.
0: Pay attention.
1: Perfect.
0: I think everything is good. I have a very funny joke to tell. We'll see what our guest thinks about it when we come back from our break.
1: So I have a personal question to ask you.
0: Okay.
1: Have you been able to get any sleep now that the home show has passed?
0: Oh, my gosh, like a baby. But I slept when the home show was happening.
1: I don't know how you pull it off. That's just a super, super effort on your part, and it showed because I'm still getting comments from not only vendors that participated, but also people that attended.
0: You know, I'm getting those phone calls, too. Sandy, we were at the home show. Mm-hmm. I lost the card, and I need the vendor that does XYZ.
1: Right.
0: Okay, so they were down row X. They were in booth 121. Here's their phone number. I just, you know, putting that home show on for the community is, it's big. It's important.
1: It is. It is. And not only can you gauge how important it is, because you see a lot, not all, but you see a lot of the same people coming back year after year to get information.
0: Yep.
1: But you see a lot of new faces, and you can just see the light bulbs going off about, oh, gosh, I wanted to look at something like that. So.
0: Yes. Oh, we have to take a break. We were just jibber-jabbering way too long.
1: I guess we were.
0: Oh, mercy. Take us to break, please.
1: It's my pleasure.
0: Fast.
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0: Okay, I could go
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0: Hey, everybody. Good morning and welcome to Hammer Time, brought to you by YCCA, my wingman, Mr. Mike Ender's Bentree Custom Homes, and our guest with us for the Hour of Power, Mr. Tad Bryant. He is owner of Broken Arrow Drafting and Design.
1: Correct.
0: Tad, my friend, how do you do?
7: Good. How are you guys?
0: I'm good. Thanks for being with us this morning. Now, Tad is in our new Building Yavapai magazine because he is one of our visionaries.
7: Mm-hmm. Yeah.
0: You
7: yeah.
0: are. You know you're a visionary,
7: I'm
0: right?
7: Glad you call me that.
0: It's how you define your project from the ground up. How do you visualize it? So that's why we call you a visionary.
7: Yeah. Yeah, no, it's definitely, and with, I don't know. I really love what I do, so, and everyone has a different vision. I'm just able to help them bring it to life.
0: So how do you do that? Did you come out of the womb as a visionary, or did you grow into it?
7: No, I honestly, it's something I was always kind of intrigued in, the architecture aspect and kind of designing and building, and I actually went to school for agriculture.
0: Like to take care of cows?
7: Yeah.
0: And chickens?
7: Well, I grew up on ranches around
0: okay.
7: here. So, like, my family still has a ranch out in Williamson Valley. I went on a rodeo scholarship for calf roping and team roping. And then they paid for my degree, and then I came back and had kids and had to get a real job.
0: So you became a visionary. So, it's Thomas Edison said that creativity is 10% inspiration and 90% perspiration.
1: Right.
0: Do you agree with that?
7: Yeah, I would. I mean, Thomas Edison was a pretty smart man, so I wouldn't argue it.
0: Okay, perfect. So, you draw people's ideas. You take their vision and put it on paper?
7: Not just any ideas. We prefer to do homes.
0: Okay. So. Okay. No cattle ranches.
7: Yeah.
0: No dog houses.
7: No. So, yeah, we do custom homes, barndominiums, a lot of stuff like that we've been getting more and more into. Just out here, like, everything's custom unless you get, you know, mm-hmm. your track home that are kind of pre-approved and ready to go or so.
0: So what sparked your passion to be a Do we call you a drafter or a designer or a visionary? What would you like to be called?
7: I've been called worse than all three of those, so okay. Whatever. You know, what sparked it was when I was in high school, I always worked for companies, whether it was doing dirt work or doing, you know, I worked for a framing crew during the summer sometimes, and I'd always be looking at plans. And I was just always wondering, like, who are these guys that are drawing these house plans? You know, it's just, and then I got intrigued, and then as time went on, I kind of was like, well, I'm getting a little older. Let's start doing something we enjoy in life, you know, and finding something we really like, so.
0: So do you drive around, and if you see a house being built, do you and Dana, your wife, slow down, stop, get out of the car, and run in and see what it looks like?
7: All the time.
0: You seriously
7: do?
0: Yeah,
7: all the time. If I see a house that's getting framed up, or, you know, if I can see that they just started drywall, I'm like, well, chances are it's not even sold yet. Let's just go take a little peek and see what they're doing.
0: And then do you want to, like, move some of the walls around, or what do you want to do?
7: Yeah, but then I'm
0: all... Do you leave little notes on the wall that says this wall should be moved over here?
7: We leave it alone. So
0: okay.
7: And that's like the clash of my household because, you know, Dana, like
0: yes.
7: she's about done with her interior design stuff, and that's the field that she's in. So how do I say this? I've noticed she's more about, like, aesthetics, looks.
0: Uh-huh. Right, color,
7: yeah.
0: Fluffiness, pillows.
7: Exactly.
0: Yes.
7: And, like, you know, and where, you know, what kind of doors or what,
0: right.
7: what the trim should look. And I'm more, like, function.
1: I was just going to say functionality.
7: So she's all, well, this door would look better here, but it won't work. You know, that's kind of the...
0: Okay, so you have deep conversations.
7: I wouldn't say deep. It's just happy wife, happy life. I let her walk out and then change it back.
1: but I do. I know what you mean because it's hard not to, especially on a house under construction, to go in and not think, gee, why did they do this?
7: Mm-hmm.
1: You know, and not knowing maybe that was the customer's direction.
7: All the time.
1: And maybe it was just an oversight.
7: All the time. And I have people that come to me and they say, hey, you do this for a living. Design our house how you would do it.
0: Mm.
7: And I'm like, I got five kids. My house is going to look completely different than yours. You're not going to like my house.
1: And I think sometimes people are hesitant, and you can answer this better than I, but I always tell people when you're sitting down to go through the design process, take as much stuff with you as possible to give them a better idea mm-hmm. what your expectations are. Because, I mean, you could draw a house that's 40 feet wide and 80 foot deep, and maybe they want one that's 80 foot wide and 40 foot deep.
7: Right.
1: So the more you can bring to that design process, the better off that individual can help you with.
7: Anything helps, you know, where we want door placement, like we're looking for a split,
1: mm-hmm.
7: you know, and then like another thing, I have people, we'll get through the design stuff, and then at the last minute, like, I'll get, oh, this is what we want the outside to look like. I'm like, well, that's a modern roof. That's not exactly what we were going for at all with mm-hmm. my vision. So it's always good, like, up front. You know, because a lot of people, they do these vision boards.
0: Correct.
7: And usually the wife is the one that has...
1: That drives it?
7: Yeah, everything. So, like, I'll typically listen to the husband and hear what he wants, and then I'll turn to her and say, so what are we doing, you know? What are we doing here?
1: So what are we really doing? And, yes, sir, you do get to make comments on your garage.
7: Yeah, exactly, yeah. Yeah, we'll put shelves there.
0: So. That's funny. So do you... primarily design what your clients want, or do you sometimes try to sway them and take them down a different path?
7: I'll typically design what they want up front.
0: Okay.
7: And then I'll start telling them what might work better or what might be more cost effective or...
0: Once they see what they want on paper and then you guide them through your vision
7: yeah.
0: of what could be better.
7: Yeah, because I don't want to, like, pick their dream apart
0: right.
7: and just go in to crush them, but I might be like, hey, you know, if we took this space here, you know, the roof would line up better, might help you out there, you know, just kind of point them a little different. And that's what we were talking about earlier. This is where one of those things, too, it's always good to have a general contractor involved at the beginning.
0: Hmm, okay.
7: You know, whether it's consulting or, but it is always good for someone to be there as far as making life easy on the build as well as saving money on the back end.
0: So does that? How does that work for you? Do you always have a GC in the room that's at the table? That seems kind of difficult.
7: Not always, because I found a lot of times we're kind of the front.
0: Right.
7: You know, we're the first step, which is great. But it, you know, and more people are wanting to go to the owner build stuff, and it.
0: We're going to save that conversation for when we come back from a break.
1: That's a long conversation.
0: That's a very long, detailed, in-depth, serious conversation about owner-builders. So what challenges do you see, Tad, bringing your vision to life?
7: The biggest challenge now, I think, is that we kind of live in a microwave society. And everybody wants something now, and they don't realize the process of, you know, how long it's going to take to design the house, as well as the reality of getting it through the municipality.
0: I like that term, a microwave society.
1: That's a very good description. Yeah.
0: I love that, Tad.
7: They want it now.
0: Yeah. They want it now. Turn the microwave on. We want it now.
1: Yeah, you had 3 days to do it.
0: Well, yeah.
7: Exactly. Oh, that's
1: awesome. Can't you come up with a full set of plans?
0: I know. So, listeners, we have to take a break, and when we come back, we're going to talk about owner-builder. And here's a question for you guys. What state is known for its small drinks?
1: For small drinks.
0: Gregory, do not tell him, because I'm sure you know the answer. Small drinks. What state? Okay, I've stumped them, listeners. They are stunning.
1: You really stumped me.
0: Minnesota.
1: Very good. Very good.
0: Listeners, we'll be right back. Don't move.
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0: Hey, everybody. Thanks for tuning in to Hammer Time. You know, if you just tuned in, you're late, or you need to go back to bed. You got up and you're tired and you want to go back to bed. You can catch a replay tomorrow morning, Sunday, same time, same great stations.
1: But what if they're listening to this on Sunday and they were late to the game?
0: Then they can go to YouTube or Spotify and listen to their little heart's content.
1: Perfect.
0: Okay, so before we went on break, Tad brought up a great idea. Well, not an idea, a very serious conversation about being an owner-builder. Mm-hmm. And I think that it's a very high-risk endeavor to be owner-builder. What do you think, Mike?
1: I'm a little biased, but I also think that's a high risk because most, and not all, because some owner-builders absolutely are competent. It may be a retired GC from another state, or maybe somebody that's built two or three homes before.
0: Perfect.
1: So there are always exceptions to the rule. But the if it's a first-time builder, so to speak, and they want to be an owner-builder, they are most likely not aware of the, not only from a city standpoint, the codes, but they're also not really aware of what's out there in the marketplace as far as vendors, concepts, pricing.
0: Time intensive.
1: Yep, so I think there's a lot of things that can be taken advantage of an older builder, whereas if they were working with a general contractor, that's part of his job is to protect them from that.
0: Correct. Tad, what do you think? You're on the soapbox now, buddy.
7: No, I think you hit the nail on the head. I think there are people out there that are definitely capable. I do think that people get a little over their skis sometimes. I have no horse in the race when it comes to the build mm-hmm. or making money on that. But I do like seeing people get a product that they want. So many times when I started designing, I would design this house, and then they'd go and they'd get bids on it, and they'd come back to me and say, I can't afford this house. And I'm like, what can you afford? So I always, like, I'm just up front with my clients. What's our budget?
0: Mm-hmm. Well, you have to be.
7: Yeah, because then I got a parameter. And right. Then I talk to them, like, consult at a minimum. You know, we just, you don't want to set yourself up from failure at my stage because it's going to all crash there.
0: You know, and being owner-builder, there's another misconception out there, you guys, that owner-builders think that they could potentially save some big coin if they're owner-builder, and they don't.
1: I think that's usually the motivation.
0: But it's wrong.
1: Yeah, no, I agree.
0: It's a very wrong motivation.
1: But I think that's a perception that if I'm acting as the general, then I don't have to pay that fee. But they will pay. You get what you pay for, and you pay for what you get.
7: Yeah, and they don't understand a lot of times, like, you know this, you're getting better pricing with your subs.
0: Mm-hmm. That's true,
7: than
0: Dad.
7: They're ever going to get. So it's kind of a wash, and then they got someone to manage.
0: And being an owner-builder, the subs, they would probably much rather go back and work for the GC where they know those projects are coming in one after another. And an owner-builder, they could get kicked to the curb.
7: They're going to leapfrog them.
0: Yes.
7: I mean, if you got a bunch of jobs going, and then they get one owner-builder, your job's fill work, you know?
0: So.
1: Agreed.
0: All those in favor of not being an owner-builder, raise your hand.
1: It's unanimous.
0: Perfect. That was a great agenda item discussion.
7: You know, and it does help me on my side, too, like, when a contractor does step in, like you said, after conceptuals, like they're going to speak a lot more term-wise to what changes we need to make and what we're actually looking for than, you know, it's just easier to work with someone in the same kind of realm at a certain point throughout the design.
1: Well, and as the old saying goes, been there, done that.
7: Right.
1: Chances are the issues that arise, a GC has confronted before, whereas the owner-builder has no idea.
7: Right.
1: Generally.
7: And they're always going to call me back and be like, what do we do here? And I'm like, I don't know.
0: Or they call me. What do we do here? Exactly. I don't know.
7: You know, what the scary thing is, I've carried my general contractor's license for 8 years. There's certain lots that I've designed that I would not feel comfortable.
0: Ooh.
7: You know, like
0: being
7: I would.
0: Being an owner builder.
7: Yeah, I would definitely want someone to step in that's familiar with that, you know, either that community or that terrain or, you know, kind of specializes in certain stuff.
0: No, that's a good point, Dad. Very good point. So I think it's very cool that you were in our new building, Yavapai Magazine, as a visionary. We had Steve Simpson was a visionary, Celia Vandermolen that we had on our show, Mike, when you were out of town or didn't show up or who knows where.
1: Missing in action.
0: Missing in action. We have Tad. We have Rick Kimry. He's a YCCA board member and an architect. Bill Otwell is one of our visionaries. Whitney Windecker, she's a visionary. Trin House Designs. We had Trinity Shelton. She was with us with Cecilia, and we discussed hers. You know Cecilia and Trinity, don't you, Tad? Wonderful women. Colin Lovedahl was one of our visionaries, and Courtney Michael, an interior designer. So great things. And then Miss M.E. Morales is an architect, and she was one of our visionaries.
7: I thought designers are pretty reclusive by nature. I think, like, it was kind of interesting having everyone in the same building. I'm like, I would never see these people out on the streets.
0: It was pretty exciting, wasn't it? I don't think anybody kind of knew that you were all going to be collectively together. It's like, whoa, do I say hi to this? But what do I do?
7: Yeah, what do we do?
0: You were amazing. You did a great job.
7: You called me dramatic.
0: You were dramatic.
1: So you had them all in at the same time?
0: Yes. Ah. It was a very emotional 1.5 hours.
7: And then we were late getting in, too.
0: I know.
7: So we all just sat in the hallway.
0: We sat and kind of stared at each other. No. Yeah, Tad was very dramatic. Okay. So do you have a favorite mentor or role model that caused you to take out your colored pencils and crayons and start drawing?
7: You know, I think it goes back to, like, working on jobs and then seeing plans and just being like, this is pretty neat that someone's at the forefront. Like, and it's so cool seeing you're the first one to start the project. And like, I always love seeing the end of it.
0: Okay.
7: Like,
0: yeah, just, most people say that. Yeah, that's amazing.
7: It gets built to life. Mentor wise, I do. Like, there's people I look up to in the community. I wouldn't say, like, I very much watch people. You know, I like to learn off of what people are doing correct and what they're doing wrong.
0: Okay, so, good.
7: I did go to work for an architect in down here. I didn't last very long.
0: Dramatic.
7: No. And I talked with them about this, and they agreed, and they kind of, we all saw it coming. I'd already had my design company for 1.5 years at that point, and I was like, I'm going to go get my stamp. And then it came out like 4.5 years that I'd have to work there as an internship. And then it's like, I got 5 kids to feed. So we kind of were just like, you already have a company going.
0: You better get out of bed and get to work. Okay.
7: And you guys know it's hard to work for someone else after you've been running your own companies for the past 10 years. Like,
0: so we have to take a break. Tad Bryant, owner of Broken Arrow Drafting and Design, my wingman Mike Enders, Bentree Custom Homes. When we come back, we're going to ask Tad what it's like to work with 5 kids.
1: That could fill up a whole hour in itself.
0: I know. We need to figure that one out. Listeners, we'll be right back.
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15: Arizona News Audio. In Northern Arizona, DPS says a woman who was being trafficked along with her 4-year-old daughter texted them and helped them find and rescue her and her daughter. The Republican candidates for State Superintendent of Public Instruction met on the debate stage for the first time. Incumbent Tom Horn and current State Treasurer Kimberly Yee both expressed opposition to the teaching of the merits of DEI.
16: In DEI, they keep pushing race. You have to have equal results by race regardless of merit. And that's totally wrong.
17: And these types of policies are not effective. I would like to have this time in the classroom talking about civics and government.
15: Both candidates support ESAs but differ on how to manage them. A GCU choir will represent Arizona Sunday in Washington, D.C. at an event kicking off celebrations marking the nation's 250th birthday. Dr. Juan Hernandez, director of GCU's 14-member group Critical Mass, says they'll perform 3 songs.
18: It's a group of gospel music and African-American spirituals.
15: Connie Weber, Arizona News Audio.
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0: Hey, everybody. What a great Hammer Time program this morning with Mr. Tad Bryant, owner of Broken Arrow Drafting and Design. We don't want to be a microwave. What was it?
7: Microwave society.
0: We don't want to be a microwave society.
1: Great
0: tech. It takes time to get processes moving and things, so don't even think about pushing that 2-minute quick button, because it's not going to happen.
1: Not going to happen.
0: Okay, Tad, you have 5 children.
7: Yeah.
0: And do you know all their names?
7: Yeah. Barely. I do. Sometimes I'm like going over their ages, counting fingers.
0: So. Okay, so what's the oldest and the youngest?
7: So Denny, Blaine, Tripp, Boone, Hayes.
0: Is that five?
7: Yeah, that's okay. Five. Sorry.
1: Ages, yeah. Oldest?
7: 10, 9, 7, 5, 2.
1: Gotcha.
0: Okay, whoa.
7: It's wild.
0: It is very wild.
7: So,
0: do they come into Dad's studio and come in crashing and want to get in your lap and play on your computer?
7: All the time. Yeah, they do all the time. And honestly, Dana, she definitely is the one that holds that place together. Because, you know, I just kind of work and hang out with them. But she's the one that I couldn't do five without her. So.
0: Okay, do you all sit down for dinner together at the dinner? Way to go.
7: Every night.
0: Perfect.
7: So right now we got, like this week, we'll have four Little League practices this week and games and then homework and dinner.
1: My hat's off to you. Just having had two and going through that with them, I can't imagine five.
0: I know.
7: That's wild. So, yeah, and I don't know. I just, you know, they say you spend like 80% of your time with your kids before the age of 12. So you just kind of soak it in while you can and realize
0: exactly.
7: They're
0: going to
7: be a friend soon.
0: Yep.
7: So.
0: Yeah, perfect. But you do know all their names and their ages. That was pretty impressive.
1: But the one thing you talked about was practices coming up and whatnot, sports. And I think that's, to me, personal opinion, but I think that's very, very, I encourage that. With younger parents, I think having their kids involved in sports and being involved with them in that sport, you never get a second chance to do that.
7: No, it's huge.
1: Yep.
7: It's huge.
0: So, Mike, what sports were you involved in with your kiddos?
1: Well, the first thing was T-ball.
0: Okay.
1: And then in the off-season, soccer, which that was a new vernacular. What the heck is soccer? 'Cause that was just coming on. That was in the early 80s, and so there weren't a lot of intramurals at that time, at least where we lived. So that was quite interesting. And of course, the first thing they said is, gosh, we need some soccer parents to coach. Who's available? And we all start looking at each other like, God, don't pick me. Please don't pick me.
0: I don't know how to coach soccer.
1: So, but it's a learning experience. But just spending time with your kids and their friends, you never get a second chance to do that.
7: No.
0: Okay, so Tad, you're involved in what sports with your five kiddos?
7: Right.
0: Well, really four, because the two-year-old isn't sports yet.
7: Well, and Danny, the oldest, she's kind of hit and miss. She's with her mom most of the time.
0: Okay.
7: So, but the baseball, and then they go to jiu-jitsu 3 days a week.
0: Okay, oh my
7: God. So they're doing that. I can't really teach that.
0: Okay.
7: I'm not, but.
0: Perfect.
7: And then we'll get going, like Blaine, she'll start going into gymkhana. The barrel racing.
0: Okay, like, with horses.
7: Yeah.
0: Okay, awesome.
7: So
0: do you think that AI will ever replace you?
7: I think about that a lot. I don't, to a certain aspect. I think it will, you know, we're already messing with different programs to where, like, I'm almost doing instant renderings of floor plans.
0: Wow.
7: So it's given us a leg up to where, like, stuff that used to take us weeks, we definitely can have more time to fine-tune it, like that microwave society thing. We can at least give the client a product where they can visualize. I don't know that you'll ever be able to take out, like, the human aspect of design to, like, I don't know that a computer will ever make a house a home.
1: I would agree.
7: You know? So that's one thing we got.
1: Because an AI program, it's hard to indoctrinate emotions into AI. You can indoctrinate what we talked about earlier, the functionality. But if somebody wants something that's not functional, I don't know, is AI is it going to be able to actually address that?
0: Well, that's a good point. I wonder.
7: I don't think so. I just don't think so. I mean,
0: we'd have to say AI, redraw that. It's not functional.
7: Yeah. And even now, it still makes mistakes. Like you'll notice, like, a fruit bowl on the ceiling and stuff, which, I mean, technology, they might, you know, it might go completely different, but still, the amount of people that are going to want to deal with that, I think, is right. still a whole nother reason.
1: I can see aspects like you talked about with elevations. I can see, for example, roof designs, being able to feed in the floor plan design and then have a system that comes back with variables on hips and gables and whatnot. I can see where that functionality might work.
7: Yeah, kind of make it flow and kind of do all that. But where we have done a lot, too, with AI is red lines. So we kind of, and I'm like, these are the people I hired. If it's not AutoCAD or Revit, I'm probably not your guy. But when it comes to AI, the people in my office, Lydia, she has created this whole system to get it to learn red lines per municipality. So we're trying to head them off. And like we kind of started that when the codes got updated, just to really limit. Now, there still is, I mean, the people at the county, like everybody gives them a hard time. They do a great job and they have a hard job. Do I think that we could speed up some things? Yeah, but I'm not in the office. But at the same time, I think the AI would benefit them also with plan review. I'm not saying fire everyone, but I'm saying definitely, like, those computers are smart. When you see it plugs in the PB9s, the 13s, it takes everything and just kind of compiles all my red lines. So
0: does it fix your red lines?
7: No, we'll go in and fix them, but it'll just tell me, you know, we need to add this. Do we need gutter details?
0: Oh,
7: you know?
0: Okay.
7: So, yeah, it won't fix
0: it. So then do you say thank you, AI, or do you buy a box of chocolates, or what do you do?
7: I always say thank you just in case it comes along in the future.
0: Terminator. Do you send AI flowers? Yeah, thank you, AI.
1: So you can give it to commands, though, like eliminate the skyhook to accommodate this truss design.
7: I don't know if it's gotten there yet. But I can take the plans and say, can you redline this per Yavapai County?
0: Wow.
1: And
0: that's
1: cool.
0: That's amazing.
7: Yeah.
1: That's cool.
7: There's still a lot of air room in there. And like I said, the county, because they are people, too.
0: Right. Sure.
7: Different plans examiners want different things at times. So you got to factor that also.
1: Right.
0: So that leads me to another question. How have you educated yourself? It's probably easy now because all of our jurisdictions, with the exception of the town, we're all on the 2024 code. But there was a time when we weren't. So is your office full of code books? Are you all computerized? Do you have to flip through pages and pages?
7: No. So we have a subscription to the International Building Code, so we can just go in there and type it in, see what the codes are, and kind of go through them to make sure everything's good to go. It was a little, it was a change there, but it wasn't as drastic as I thought.
0: No, it was good.
7: You know, so I was like, oh no, new codes. But they were, I feel like the municipalities did a good job kind of preparing us for it. And they were kind of starting to implement stuff that they could ahead of time. And I was like, oh, I didn't see that last month. But now they're going to want it. So let's make sure we have these in plans. So.
0: Perfect. So listeners, I think we have to take a break. When we come back, we will continue our conversation with Mr. Tad Bryant, owner of Broken Arrow Drafting and Design.
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0: Everybody, good morning, and thank you again for tuning in to Hammer Time, brought to you by YCCA. Our guest with us this morning is none other than Tad Bryant, owner of Broken Arrow Drafting and Design. Okay, so Tad, here's a big question for you. Really big. This is not a microwave society question. What advice would you give to aspiring designers or architects that want to be an aspiring designer, landscape architect, draftsman, draftwoman? What is your advice?
7: I think probably, I mean, you got to accept failure at times and keep working through it. And, like, you need to learn from people. Like, I would spend hours just looking at other people's plans because I didn't have, like, the formal backing. So I would just study other people that I knew were successful.
0: Mm-hmm. Okay,
7: and just
0: good
7: look
0: point.
7: At their plans. How are they drawing this? You know, where are we getting this footing detail? Why is this footing different than the last house I looked at? And then it's like, if you want to really jump down rabbit holes, you can go on the county's deal and pull permits of people's, you know, their soils and their geo reports. Like, why are – I'm. There's just a lot to learn by watching other people. But
1: that's a very good answer. Mm-hmm. A very good answer. But you also hit on something that I'm a firm believer in, and that is successes are very important, and that creates the fire that continues to burn in the belly, as they say. But failures are also just as important because they're learning experiences. Don't let it destroy you. Learn from it and take that as a positive.
7: I think I learned more off of failure. And I, like, as long as it's not like a failure that's detrimental to what you're trying to do, mm-hmm. I feel like 100% of the time you gain from it.
0: Okay, so what would a failure be? What's a failure that you've learned from?
7: Well, failure, a lot of it, I mean, it's so ranging. Failure from either having a client not mad or mad and having to make the job right with them, like we were speaking to. There's times where I've had to redraw plans completely because there was something on my end. I had a client one time that I should have done more due diligence as far as their parcel and setbacks, and I didn't factor in that they had a cul-de-sac that they weren't calling a corner, and the house that I drew did not fit.
0: Okay, good
7: so
0: point.
7: So they wanted a house that square footage, and I was like, I can't fit that. I mean, we already had a walkout with it. There was just no way to do it. So I just gave them their money back and said, you know, I wish I could help you more, but there's really nothing I can do with this parcel with the house you want.
1: Yeah, there's constraints.
7: Yeah, and just you learn, and that's like a mistake I always look at. So, like, if I get a new client, first thing I do is I look at the sites and the setbacks. What can we fit here? And then, you know, you got to look. Like, now we're pretty familiar with all the HOA stuff. Mm-hmm. But that was a big thing at first, too, is, like, if you're building something, you know, in Talking Rock or the ranch, like, you really need to read through their HOA stuff because you might just be spinning your wheels.
1: Yep.
0: If you can't design what their requirements are.
7: What's the point? It's just
0: right.
7: expensive paper at that point.
0: Right. Good point.
1: Yeah, and if you go ahead and design it and it's not going to be passed through the ARC committee of that respective subdivision or community, then you've really wasted not only your time but the client's time.
7: Mm-hmm.
1: So, and the client might not like hearing, gee, I can't have that, let's say, an RV garage.
7: Right.
1: But if they don't allow an RV garage, get it up front instead of designing the house with it and then saying, oops, sorry.
7: Yeah, sorry.
1: Yeah.
0: Good point, you guys.
7: You know, and I do think that, like, you also get kind of watchy, too, because, like, Prescott's it's growing, but it's still a small town. So you have to treat people right. Like, mm-hmm. people that don't treat people right don't last long in this town
1: right.
7: still.
1: Good
0: you
1: point.
0: Know. And, you know, we need to treat people right wherever.
7: Yeah, exactly.
0: Yes. So use your turn signal. Don't speed. eat your leafy greens, smile at everybody, let people out of parking places. What else? Let people cross over into the other lane.
7: I'm staying out of all the driving disputes in this town.
0: Don't speed. Drive in the slow lane unless you want to pass.
1: Sandy wanted me to disconnect my horn.
0: Yeah, don't honk. Yes. Yes, don't honk. Oh, my gosh. So, listeners, we're going to take a break, and when we come back, we will wrap up our show. So, Mike, it's your turn to take us a break.
1: It's my pleasure. We're having a great conversation with Tad, and he's certainly blossomed from where he was the very first time we had him in here.
0: Tad has blossomed.
1: He has. He's grown a bunch, so aww, we appreciate that. Very, very happy
0: he's
1: to see
0: bloomed.
1: The success. So stay with us. We've got some last-minute information for you when we come back. Don't turn that dial, and we'll be right back.
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2: Perfect.
3: Perfect.
2: So keep up the good work. Keep doing what you're doing. And for our members and our listening audience, Tad is a member of YCCA. Let's talk about your metal building gig that you've got going on before the show ends.
4: So we kind of like the whole owner build thing. People go online and buy these buildings from
2: terrible.
4: These national companies.
2: And they're not even certified or engineered.
4: I get them all the time.
2: Oh,
4: it's like, they're not site-specific. We still need electrical plans. We still need site plans.
2: We need a pad. We need concrete.
4: Yeah, your engineering's not correct. It still has to go to a structural engineer. So we just kind of like, if I can get my clients' buildings at cost when they're doing these steel buildings, it makes my life so much easier having an actual building that's up to code.
2: And that's what you're doing now.
4: Yep. So we started Elevated Structures that specializes in steel buildings. So
2: perfect.
4: Anything's from garage carports, barn dominiums, warehouses.
2: Very and we've cool. got great Very people cool. here that are steel erectors
4: yep.
2: so they can install mm-hmm. the building.
4: Yep.
2: So, the other thing,
4: too. And we
2: can
4: handle the design
2: yes.
4: and permitting.
2: So the other thing we find out with these metal buildings when they order them online from who knows where, the company says, oh, yeah, we can install it for you. Tad, Mike, they're not even licensed in the state of Arizona.
4: No, they got a big portal.
2: Yeah.
4: And they kind of like, you know, those hotshot guys that go like travel.
2: That's what
4: they
2: do.
4: And go pick up stuff. These guys are national and they just put bids out and then they go and.
2: And they're not licensed.
4: Mm.
2: So, listeners, thank you for tuning in to Hammer Time with Tad, Mike, me, and the engineer this morning. Great show. Appreciate all of you. If you need YCCA, 928-778-0040. 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So until next weekend, bye.
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11: Welcome to this week's edition of The Mountain Gardener. Your host, Ken Lane, here every week talking about the landscapes of northern Arizona. Oh, May is such a beautiful month in the mountains. I wish there wasn't quite as much wind or breezes, but it is the planting season, and it's time to fill up those vegetable gardens, flower gardens, hanging baskets, containers. It's just fun. I've got a few pockets left, but it's starting to get full. I thought I'd go over the low maintenance garden. So there are

0: are some plants. So we just got a load of cacti, lots of choyas, teddy bear cactus, prickly pears, apuntias, hedgehogs, or clare cup, these little tiny clusters of cacti. And then there's some others that just act like it. We have a ketchup and mustard yucca. So we took a dwarf yucca, a brake light yucca. This is a brighter red. So most of your red yuccas aren't really red. They're more like salmon colored or pinky than they are true red. Well, brake light is looks like a brake light. It's pure red. And then we put that in the same container and grew them out with a Little Miss Sunshine dwarf yucca. Now we've got two matching yuccas. The foliage looks exactly the same on both of these. You grow them together, then as they start to bloom, you've got bright red and bright yellow, like mustard yellow yuccas in the same container. So now you've got a red or ketchup and mustard yucca. So we're getting creative with some of this stuff. We've got giant yuccas, the same plant, only on steroids. It's huge, just huge. Gets up taller than you and I. It's magnificent. And then everything in between. The another low maintenance, like low maintenance. There are some, a couple, I think three, maybe four varieties of manzanita. Now, manzanita, the normal one you see when you're roaming around the Bradshaws, the back country of this area, you're seeing wild Howard McMinn manzanita. It's big. It's as tall as you and I. It's just gigantic. It's just too big for a lot of yards. And so we've introduced three other dwarf varieties and then a ground cover variety. It's called Bearberry or Knick-Knick Manzanita. They're all related, all cousins. Just one's a dwarf, one's a big boy, the native one, and then a couple more manageable, cuter, lusher. They all have the evergreen foliage. They've got the red bark. They get the bell-shaped flowers that the pollinators just love to be all over. Now, early spring. So it tends to bloom. It blooms about when the rosemaries are starting to bloom in March. That's when they start to take off. And now they can form little berries. They're starting to push their new growth. But I would say you would plant manzanita and not put them on your drip irrigation system. I would say water them by hand. You're very likely, this is personal experience. My name's Ken. I'm a gardener too. I've killed a couple manzanitas because I put them on the drip system in the backyard. And I've got this heavy, heavy clay soil. There's no caliche, which is unfortunate, but it's heavy clay and it's a north slope. So it doesn't get as much sunshine as, let's say, the front yard, which is bright south facing. It's like scorcher up there. It's a whole nother growing zone warmer in the front yard than in the backyard. I'm on a slope overlooking the Dells. I mean, it's beautiful vistas. I love it. But there's a learning curve to every new landscape. And manzanita was one of my learning curves. That one and evergreen. So I tried to get tried to introduce a Spanish fir, the most beautiful fir I've ever seen. Oh my gosh. And there are some around, but I've killed one. I've killed two. My backyard, it just was too heavy. The clay just would not breathe. And no matter how I modified the soil or raised up the soil, as soon as I put them on that irrigation system, it just started watering too much. So now I'm learning, water them by hand when I remember. And so I've got this whole backyard that's super, super low maintenance. I hardly water the thing. I care for it once a year. I go and prune it and clean it up. And that's it. That's a low maintenance landscape. Now, I don't have cacti in that environment just because I've got grandkids, dogs everywhere. I don't want to be pulling out stickers, burrs, and thorns out of the dogs, out of the grandkids. Don't want to make a mistake. I do have quite a few yuccas. I've got many things like a yucca-looking thing. There's Spanish swards. There's brooms, scotch broom. I've got a new red, it's almost orange, scotch broom. Now, Spanish broom is blooming all around town right now. It's bright yellow, very fragrant. It's very tall. It's too big for my backyard. I don't want to maintain something that much. I want something shorter. So I introduced Scotch broom in my backyard because it only gets up to about chest high, just above hip high or so. Same flowers, same fragrance, but you get more color choices. There's yellow, yes, and there's butter yellow, and there's red, and there's this orange. There's different colors. There's a pink. There's Spanish. I think Spanish is got all the claim to fame, but I think Scotch brooms are better. They're cousins. Just one's from Spain, one's from Scotland, and they just have different sizes and different colors and more personalities, but super drought hardy. I planted those, and I'll water them by hand till they're fully rooted out. Hey, once a week, I'll go out, take my watering cans out, water them, but they're low, low, low maintenance. I hardly prune these things. So every 3-4 years, I'll give them a haircut, just to kind of shape them back up. If anything, that's all I'm doing, giving them a haircut. I'm not actually physically pruning them. Whereas Spanish broom, the big boy, the really big green, looks like a pencil plant, and it's covered with yellow, bright flowers right now. That one needs to be aggressively pruned back often. The same, everyone wants red-tipped photinia. I need a privacy screen right now. I want it fast-growing. I would never plant that plant in my own yard. It takes too much maintenance. If there's 10 bugs in the region, it'll get 12. I mean, it just finds a way to have problems. It gets powdery mildew. The deer eat it. I wouldn't plant red-tipped photinia in my own yard. It's too high maintenance. I would plant Eleagnus or silverberry. It's a native. It grows wild here. You know it's going to do great. Animals don't eat it. I've never seen any bugs on it. It gets no mildew, and it just grows methodically by itself. Every once in a while, I think I'll remember to prune it back in midwinter, kind of shape it a little bit, but I like the wild look. I want low maintenance. I don't want to plant plants where now I'm a slave to every month I got to go do something. And if I go take a 2-week cruise to the Panama Canal and the irrigation goes down, I've got dead plants everywhere. I just don't want that. And so I go with the more, not necessarily native, like Scotch broom is not native. It thinks it is, but it's actually from Europe, you know, Scotland, Scottish, you know, it's developed from there, but it's adapted really well for here. Russian sage, it's not from here. It's from Afghanistan, of all places, in the mountains. But we've adapted it to here, and it just thinks it's in heaven here. It grows better than the natives here. Salvia greggii, or autumn sage. It's so adaptive to here that we're trying to introduce more colors. We're developing or breeding new colors of salvias, because they just adapt so well, low maintenance, loves our sun, takes our wind, it's a pollinator, doesn't get bugs. I mean, just doesn't, it's just got everything you want for here. So that's one. I do have a high maintenance section to my yard. The front patio is high maintenance. Right on the patios, high maintenance containers of very luscious, beautiful flowers. Because I'm a flower grower. It's therapy for me. I love taking my coffee cup and just deadheading the flowers and watching the butterflies and taking a sunset and sipping iced tea while you're grilling in the backyard. There's sections for that, but my whole half acre lot, no, I'm not. Most of it is going to take care of itself. But I do have a few places where I just like to nurture things. Just off the back patio, lots of tomatoes. I like growing giant pumpkins for the grandkids. So those are high maintenance, but I need that because I'm a gardener and it makes me feel good. And you should balance that out in your yard as well. We've got Lisa Watersline coming in with your garden questions right after this.
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1: You've been listening to Ken Lane, the Mountain Gardener. 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
2: We are back with Lisa Waters Lane in the studio. She comes each week with your garden questions, just what her neighbors talking about, and they've been talking. We had a record weekend, Mother's Day weekend. Yeah. Just kind of set all kinds of, blew past all kinds of, 61 years, blew past all those. So people were energetic. I think part of that's compressed season. It was cold so long, people waited, and normally they would have planted 2-3 weeks earlier, but they didn't. They planted now, and so we had it compressed. So
4: I would agree.
2: I'll take it either way.
4: Either way, we'll take it. It's nice to see people out gardening, working in their yards. That's exciting.
2: I actually like spring because you get to see all your garden friends coming back. You haven't seen them because it's like snowing and it's just cold outside. Now it's everyone's out. Yep. It's kind of, you get to see that community of gardeners. It's very tight-knit. Right. Fun to see everyone.
4: Very much so. Yes.
2: So, gardening questions. What are we talking about, my love?
4: Sure. So, Ashley's in Prescott. She has some roses that have lots of wonderful buds, but those buds are not opening, and they look kind of brown on the roses. She wants to know, by golly, what happened? How do I fix it?
2: Yeah.
4: Make it better.
2: So I mentioned that the previous segment, but basically that was on trees, but they're thrip get into roses as well. Mm-hmm. And so what happens is where that rose bud comes out, there's a little tiny bug that crawls inside the bud and it starts a nest. There's more than one. It's like a whole community of thrip or no-see-ums are inside the bud. If you were to actually break open that bud, you'd see bugs kind of jumping around inside the bud. They're eating the flower from the inside out. And that's why I tell folks, you should put rose food with systemic on your roses earlier. So it's like April and March even. Put it on so the plant will actually absorb this food and with the bug inhibitor inside the actual rosebud. And so that's what you, it's too late now because they're already in the bud. So what do? Pray over your roses. That's all you can do. There's no way to get them. Once they're inside the bud, we can spray them. So I would say spray right now, no question, with triple action. It's a neem oil. It actually will take care of any bugs that are exposed onto the plant itself. So at least you don't have more damage. It's hard to get it inside the bud. Focus inside the buds, on the buds as best you can. It does have a fragrance to it. It's got an odor that insects don't like. So you get a repelling action that'll help keep off the aphids, the thrip that are coming, that will keep coming. And then fertilize with the rosewood with systemic. Do it now. So it's better to do it late than never. And then some of those buds won't open. Most, I think, will. And as it opens, that damaged or that brown or black petals, they kind of float to the outside and the inside will be beautiful. And so I think it's you're going to recover, Ashley, you'll be fine. But now you know for next year, prune back in March and then right afterwards, fertilize with the rose food with systemic. And really, you're only doing that early spring because this is when this bug shows up. They don't like summer.
4: Right.
2: They like spring. They like the cool, long,
0: days. This is when they thrive. It'll also help you with aphids. Watch out for aphids. They're starting to show up
4: they're
0: now
4: right
0: as well.
4: The
0: I've seen mildew showing up too. Yeah. So powdery mildew's on just the leading indicators.
4: I think the cooler nights and the humidity have started that a little early too.
0: Triple action, Ashley. Come in and get some right away. It'll help you with all three of those, aphids, thrip, and mildew.
4: Yep. Okay. Next question is from Deb in Prescott Valley. She says, my neighbor has a large tree covered in purple blossoms that hang down. What is that tree?
0: It's Deb. Great. So everyone's commenting on them. So they opened up last week. They always open up for Mother's Day. If you want a beautiful shade tree for years and years, for decades of Mother's Days to come, you plant purple robe locusts. That's what that tree is. So there's a big tree out there at all elevations. They've probably been blooming longer over in the Verde Valley, that side of the hill, the Sedonas, Camp Verdes, those areas. That's purple robe locusts. And over here, this side of the hill, a little bit higher elevation, they just opened a few days ago. And so those are, it's got a wisteria kind of flower that hangs down about a foot, 8 inches or so. And the tree is just covered. And it will bloom like that for darn close to a month. Mm-hmm. And then it's just this beautiful shade tree up to about 35 feet tall, about 20 feet wide. And then locust, anytime you hear the word locust, locust is a great tree for here. So they generally have smaller leaves, so they take our wind, they don't dry out as easily. There's another one that's a companion to that, that's a cousin called golden locust or honey locust. You're seeing this bright, bright yellow tree right now. That's golden locust. That they go together. So they take the wind, they're draw hardy. Now the golden locust doesn't bloom so much, but the foliage is so stunning that you just go, wow. And it looks really good against the native blues, dark greens, companion planted with aspens, just as a good contrasting plant. Then as we mature, that plant will actually turn green. So it's green through the summer, but the new growth is always gold. For the purple robe locust, it always puts on the flower first, then it leaves. And so you see this dramatic, like it's noticeable. When you see it in bloom, you're going, wow, I got to have me one of them.
4: It's pretty fast growing for a locust, right?
0: Oh, very fast. Yeah, very fast.
4: All right, we covered that.
0: I did. I was waiting for you to comment on the accent I use. I got out of my box going, sorry. I don't even know where that came from.
4: I'm so used to hearing you do that.
0: I don't know, sir. Never mind.
4: Let it go.
0: I'll just start offending people.
4: Yes.
0: Stick with my Irish accent.
4: No.
0: Matey.
4: Matey?
0: Yeah, I know.
4: I'm not even going to go there. All right. Jack from Prescott says, you mentioned using different products for great tomatoes, but I didn't write down what you mentioned. And can you cover that again, please?
0: Jack, you gotta take better notes. It's super easy. And there's a YouTube on that. I just shot one on our YouTube channel, and go take a look. Or type in tomatoes in our website, watersgardencenter.com. There's a search bar. Type in tomatoes. Probably the handout and the video will show up. So we try to, that's a repository of all garden content that we produce here. So Jack, it's an easy way to go back and take a look. So for those of you that are driving down the road right now, if you're note takers, pull over, pull up the notebook, take notes. Otherwise, just go to the website, watersgardencenter.com, type in tomato, it'll pop right up for you. But here's what it was. So whenever I am planting tomatoes, just planted one yesterday morning, there are three things I do. One, plant it deep. And then at the bottom of that tomato, where the roots are going to grow through it, sprinkle a little bit of Aqua Boost crystals. And I wish I had that, could show that for our video folks tuned in. But for the audio folks, visualize for me. Aqua Boost are polymer crystals that swell up and hold up 200 times their weight in water. This is going to help reduce that cracking skin, thick skins, tough tomatoes, because that's usually It's a water issue between cool, you're watering in the morning so things are nice and plump, and they dry out during the day, and this fruit just ebbs and flows. It swells and shrinks, and that's what causes that cracking. So Aqua Boost actually bridges or makes it more consistent with its watering, so you don't have that happen. it's a game changer. Every time I plant a vegetable, a flower, anything really, I'm sprinkling some Aqua Boost at the bottom where the roots are. In addition, I mentioned two products that I'm spritzing the vegetable garden with, specifically tomatoes and peppers are the most famous, but tomato set, tomato and pepper set is what it's called here. When the plant is up to size and starting to set flowers, spritz it. Start every other week, spritz that plant with basically fruit set or tomato and pepper set. It'll force the plant to slow down and start to set more fruit. In addition, we're famous for blossom end rot here, so that where that flower touches the fruit, it will actually rot off. And so that's almost a classic example of calcium deficiency. So there you're spritzing, again, another kind of ready-to-use spray. You're spritzing the plant with yield booster. Yeah. Yield, trying to go,
4: What is it?
0: Yeah. Yield booster. So yield booster and blossom set, those two things, once a week, just change them off, and you will have unbelievable fruit count. Larger fruits, sweeter tasting because calcium brings out the flavor of your vegetables. That's Aqua Boost, Yield Booster, and tomato and pepper set. There you go. Jack, you got it all. Again, check the website. We're out of time, like 10 seconds ago. Ken and Lisa Lane, the Mountain Gardeners, be right back.
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0: So we've got several different kinds of gardeners that shop a garden center. I thought I'd just explain this. And I train my staff what to look for. So, you know, it's you're trying to help every customer. You'll have, I don't know, 1,000 people hit a Saturday. You got to be on ball. You got to really know who's coming to the garden center. And so there's three basic kinds of garden center gardeners here at the garden center. One is they know who they are. They're regulars. You'd probably know them by name, and they don't really need help. In fact, they're the ones that are out there helping other customers. There's some gardeners who just know the place. They're there every week or two. They're just coming through to see what's new. They know this is their garden centers. A new customer or a neighbor moves in. Hey, how'd you like to go down to my garden center? Let's go take a look, see what's down there. It's those folks. And I tell my staff, I say, leave those folks alone. They know what they're doing, but keep an eye on them. Because they'll come get you, Bob, probably just by the look of an eye, I'm ready, help me load this thing up, and go run, help them. The other kind of gardener, they're desperate. I mean, they're going to beeline it. They're looking for help now. It's bugs are taking over. My wife sent me in for this. I must find it now. I saw this. I know exactly. Where is it? They saw an Instagram post with a glow-in-the-dark hydrangea, which they don't make. It's totally made up. But they're like, where is this? I want to know. And they'll break through a crowd. You're helping three customers at once. There's a line queued up, and they'll just charge right in going, I'm desperate. My tomatoes are being eaten by these gigantic worms. Help me. So look those folks in the eye and help. Help them right away. And so the staff knows, go out of your way. That's who we need to help right now. Let's go in and show you the thing that'll take care of that issue, or let's get that privacy screen set up for you. We can do that for you. And the other is, the third type is they're just new. They may have never been to a garden center. They've only been to like a Walmart garden center, which is not a garden center. And now they're overwhelmed with 2 acres of plants, and where do I even start? And they've got their phone out trying to go, yeah, I saw this was online. I'm trying to find it. Where is it? And I tell folks, my team said, look, those folks, greet them. They're not ready. They're overwhelmed. They just want to go and get a lay of the land. When they're ready, they'll come ask for you. Now go engage and help them, but give them their space. And so the folks that first come in, our core customers, give them space. They know the layout. Just be ready to help them right away. The folks that are really hurried, they just don't know. They feel overwhelmed. Oh my gosh, they don't want to look at everything. They want to solve this one problem right now. The number of customers we have where they came in with a bug and they walked out with a shopping cart load of flower, of plants, whatever it was, is amazing. So we're here. We're the plant doctors. And then the new. These are generally younger families. They're tech savvy, and we've got a very heavy tech, influence online. If you want garden info in this part of the Southwest, we're the place. Our website's not a shopping cart. It's not a still 1990s billboard. It's actually interactive encyclopedia of garden rich information. And so we're trying to make it easier for you. So those folks need to use their tech, take a look at the signage, scan the QR code, do a little bit more research, and just be waiting there in the wings when they're ready or have a question, guide through. So as you are shopping at a garden center, though, realize, and our core customers know this, that plant crops are extremely limited. I mean, some, we only grow a couple flats. Lemongrass, or fennel, we're going to have maybe two, maybe we grow 10 flats. That's it. It's got to last for the entire season. When it's out, it's out. It's not like, if you come in thinking, oh, I got plenty of time, there'll be more of these coming. That is not the truth. That you're hallucinating. When probably at the garden center, when these lilacs are gone, there are no more. When that row of apples, when those peaches are gone, when the dwarfed hydrangea is gone and it's red and it's I only got 15 of those for the entire year. I was lucky. I called in favors to get 15 of these beautiful red hydrangeas from Monrovia. It's because our families go back so long. There's probably only 500 for the entire country. I got 15 of them. So here in Prescott, Arizona. So you're calling in favors. When they're gone, there won't be more coming. There'll be something else different coming in. So the number of times I've had customers come in or gardeners go, oh, I went home to measure and think about it, and 2 days later, there's none left. Because when they're in bloom, when they're in fragrance, when we've talked about them, if we put it through our social media, if I'm on the phone recording something, I shoot it out through Instagram, TikTok, Facebook, all these. Literally, people will drive across town right away and come get them. So if you've seen it through our natural conversation with gardeners, let me show you a feature here. We're juicing that. And I may or may not have those, but if you wait a week till next weekend, I very likely I won't have it. The good news is if we're out and let's say there's a certain tomato, those things are restocked. Like everything we have in those lower greenhouses, they're going to be sold. And then we refill it every Wednesday afternoon. So there are still truckloads of stuff coming. But just realize if it's one of these specialty things, it might not be refilled. We'd only grow a certain number. Just know that about a garden center.
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8: Back in the studio, Lisa Waters Lane. She comes each week and we just give a segment just to her. Just kind of, what are you seeing in your gardens? And your gardens are pretty spectacular. You are not allowed to have any more containers at the house. That is it. The irrigation will not handle all of your plants. No more. So when you put one in, take one out. Well, I can tell you.
4: You bring one more home?
8: No, you can replace one, but you can't have no more pots. You can have something in a pot, but it's irrigation only. And your patio is just solid pots. She's got over 50 containers out there, folks, and she wants more. So, to be a garden center goddess.
4: But there's one plant I really, really, really, really want.
8: I may have an open plant. There's the kale. I'm replacing the ornamental kale with stuff, so we might be able to transition.
4: Black-eyed Susan vines that came in.
8: Oh, those are neat.
4: So there's a real pretty one this year that has a white and pink. Usually they're orange and
8: right.
4: Like a dark orange. This one's white with pink flowers too. So
8: okay.
4: I'll bring it home.
8: Bring it, and then, but it's got to go in a pot, so it's replace
4: okay,
8: something else.
4: Okay, we'll get rid of the kale.
8: I'm stressed out.
4: Who needs that healthy stuff? And we'll put a pretty plant in.
8: All right, so what do you got for us this week? You're inspiring gardeners that are tuned in, and they want to garden how?
4: So many people who are out there wanting to garden are also gardening to attract birds and butterflies
8: into
4: their yard. And the most famous one they want to attract are the hummingbirds.
8: I would say the swallowtails.
4: You think so?
8: Or the monarchs.
4: You know, butterflies?
8: Monarch birds? Oh, birds. Oh, sorry. Yeah. Sorry, I'm a man. I tuned out. I wasn't listening.
4: Anyways, so I thought I would talk about some perennial flowers that you could put out in your yard that will definitely attract those hummingbirds and the butterflies. So the hummingbirds they're looking for tubular flowers because they also eat a lot. So the great thing about having hummingbirds in your yard is they eat insects as well as the nectar.
8: That's true.
4: So they need both. They need that protein and that carbohydrate, that sugar, keep going. So they'll help with the insects, plus they're just kind of fun to watch. So things that are tubular that they like, and for you just in radio land, I have show and tell. So you just have to imagine. So this is a great plant for here. This is a brake light yucca. So it's a yucca, so it's very drought hardy, not going to take a lot of water, loves the sun, put it in a hot, hot spot, and it'll be happy. It sends up this bright red stalk of flowers that have like little tubules in them. So hummingbirds absolutely love them. So this is an easy grow plant to throw out there. You don't have to think too much about. Not a lot of maintenance, not a lot of water, but the hummingbirds love it.
8: Put it out there for you folks on ridgelines. Mm-hmm. The more wind, the better. The more sun, the better. The more rocky, terrible soil, the better. Don't put it on drip irrigation. Water by hand. That's what yucca does. It's like agaves are the same way. Cacti. They're all companion plants. And this doesn't do it justice. It's a little one in the studio, but this will turn into a 3x3x3. Well, this brake light's dwarfed.
4: Three by three.
8: knee high.
4: Yeah.
8: And then it just has multiple stalks. It'll have 3, 4, 5, 6 flower stalks.
4: It blooms all summer.
8: Red. Oh, yeah.
4: It'll literally bloom all summer up until fall. So, a good one for hummingbird. Another one that most people know about, but it's a good reminder. So, this is the salvia. Autumn sage is the other name for it. Another great drought hardy plant you can put in a hot spot. It actually does quite well in a shadier spot too, I have discovered. So very versatile plant. There again, you got the little tube flowers. They just love it.
8: Look how bright red that is on camera. That's crazy.
4: It really
8: it's almost glowing in the dark. It's beautiful.
4: Yeah.
8: And it'll do the same thing in your gardens.
4: Right. And it also comes in purple. It comes in like a peach salmon color, a white color. And it's not like you just have to have red. I mean, the hummingbirds aren't going to care.
8: Yeah.
4: The red's pretty for us, but they'll go to red, they'll go to pink, they'll go to white, purple, you pick it.
8: They like the taste more than the color and the shape of the flower, but they're all going to be knee-high, cover. They bloom from now through autumn, thus the name autumn sage. You actually get more beautiful as they grow and fill in. So autumn, this is like a number one seller at the garden center for attracting butterflies and hummingbirds, both.
4: Yeah, definitely. So great one. Another one is the penstemon, also known as beard's tongue. But you can just, this one's a pink, forget the name of it.
8: Let me help you. It is harlequin pink.
4: Harlequin pink. It's a penstemon. Really bright pink with white centers. Beautiful. I love the penstemons. Just a great little flower for here. They're again, come in a multitude of colors, kind of a multitude of varieties. Penstemon is a big family of flowers. Yeah. So, but great ones for those hummingbirds.
8: And native. This grows wild. You're seeing a red, a white. There's a pink that just grows wild on the forest. You see a tall kind of a perennial wildflower that that's growing. And the hummingbirds will actually bicker and fight over this. They're going, no, it's mine. No, it's mine. It's mine. They're kind of like seagulls, only in miniature form. Mine. So, and you, those folks that are tuned in on the video piece, the YouTube channels, there's no filter on this camera. Right. This is the natural color. It's actually glowing on film that just looks, it's so bright and so colorful. That's how hummingbirds see it as well. Mm-hmm. Penstemon.
4: Yep. So hummingbirds like those tubular flowers. Butterflies, they kind of like landing pads. So they like flowers that have more of a surface that they can land on and suck the nectar out that way. So yarrow is a great one. So I brought this yarrow. This is, I think, desert seed, desert seed. They're a great drought-hardy plant. Loves the sun. Put it in a spot where it's nice and hot, and it'll kind of continue to bloom all season long. This one's a real pretty red one, but it also comes in yellow, moonshine yellow. There's a terracotta color. So they're getting a few different colors in there. Doesn't matter the color. It's the plant itself that they like. So this is a really good one to put in as well.
8: I put a native yellow in our backyard. And this takes, again, surprising little, it doesn't get full sun.
4: Right.
8: It maybe gets 4 hours and it blooms a crazy long time in our personal gardens, but it will go full on in the wild. It's right out there in the full bright from morning till evening, bright hot sun. Mm-hmm. It's got this real thick kind of thick foliage that protects it. And so just, you're going to have butterflies if you've got yarrow.
4: And it's pretty animal resistant as well.
8: Especially the yellows and the whites. Sometimes a deer can have the paprika colors, but they're tough.
4: Okay. So that's a good one. The scabiosa, which is an absolutely horrible name. The other name is pincushion flower.
8: Pincushion's better.
4: So this one usually comes in pinks and lavenders. I've seen it occasionally in white. Not as pretty in white. I like the pinks and the lavenders. Has a beautiful little flat flower that sticks up above the foliage. So the foliage is low down, and then the flowers stick up probably, 8-12 inches above that foliage.
8: Yeah, easily.
4: And just a beautiful little plant to put out there in your perennial beds, your yards. Does very nicely.
8: Looks
4: here.
8: Like a pincushion. I mean, literally, that's the name. That looks like a pincushion. Mm-hmm. You have a few of those, you seamstress out there, but butterflies look at it and go, just yummy. Delightful. They just hang out and rest and neat, and they'll just rest on the pads, enjoy each other.
4: Definitely. So we're almost out of time, but I'll show you one more. Of course, we have to show this one. So this is a butterfly plant. So this one's purple, but they come in, they're again, a multitude of colors and a multitude of sizes. You can get some that go 6 to 8 feet, some that go 4 to 5 feet, and some that are 2 feet. So some of the pugsters are nice.
8: Buzz Hot Rhapsody Butterfly Bush.
4: So that's about a four by four one. Beautiful bright flowers on them. Blooms all summer long. I mean, you're just kind of deadheading and making them pretty. And
8: we're out of time, baby. You got more here. So lots of butterfly plants. We've got a list. Mm-hmm. If you want to take a look at that, go to watersgardencenter.com. tap the learn button, and there's a butterfly learn at the very top. There's a butterfly and hummingbird plant list right there with these and more. Ken and Lisa Lane, the Mountain Gardeners. Be right back.
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0: I titled this segment, My Plants Are Stressed, Now What? How do I get new plants to thrive in the garden again? So we are in the planting season, and your plants will go into some, we call it transplant shock. It's going to freak out, basically. You're taking it out of its only home it's ever known, and you're going to throw it into our nasty, gross soil. You're taking a new, beautiful Prescott Blaze maple, this fast-growing, red-leafed, nice shade tree, stately, doesn't lift plants. It's everything you want. Takes our wind. It's just the perfect tree to shade that front driveway or the back patio. And you put it in the ground, and it's going to freak out. It's going to go, what did you just do to me? Oh, my gosh. And so you need to take some care with that. And there's a couple things. So let's just talk trees specifically, since I mentioned Prescott Blaze maple or a new honey locust. It's a golden tree that's out right now, or purple robe locust. This beautiful, you're starting to see them bloom with these great big wisteria flowers coming down. They're all, you take these hardy trees, they're made for here. They adapt really well. They're throughout the neighborhoods, but you need to take some care because you need to know they're going to go into some stress. So help them get through that. So there's three main things you need when you're planting any plant in the yard, whether it's a vine, beautiful new honeysuckle, a nice shrub, like a new lilac or tomatoes, or let's say a Prescott Blaze maple. So if you're going to put a new maple in, you'll need three things. So the hole, how big do you plant this hole? So roots go sideways here. Because our rain is so infrequent, they don't, and there's no real water down there for them. They're just more rocks and caliche and yuck. They're going to go sideways. Even big natives, gigantic sycamores, their roots are really maybe 3 feet down, but they spread out hundreds of feet. So if you know that's how they're going to grow, just dig a nice wide hole and only as deep as the bucket. Encourage them to grow sideways. Maybe a little bit deeper if you just can't resist it, but basically you want to be the same depth, three times the width. And round in shape. You're going to dig that and saucer shape. Just think coffee cup, a teacup. Think that. So it's going to be not straight down side. You want it to kind of roll out. Have your soil off to the side. And then some of you are going to have to actually screen that soil. chunks that are bigger than a golf ball. Plants don't like that. The reason is those larger particles, larger bits of rock and dirt and roots and stuff, they're too big. They don't have enough surface area to hold water molecules. So you want smaller particles. You can hold more moisture in that around that root ball. And so you'll screen some of that out. Some of you've got rich loamy soil. Some of you folks in the older parts of Chino Valley or the Verde River areas, you've got some beautiful, lush, loamy soil. It's beautiful. And then you get up away from the river and it gets nasty and chunky and rocky, or that 69 corridor, just nothing but caliche layers everywhere. You're going to have to adapt depending on some of you. Your yard will change. My front yard's totally different than my backyard. So I need to adapt how I do that. But basically, same depth, three times the width. Take the soil, screed it out, screen some of the chunks out. Then you're going to amend. Here's the first product, mulch. You need premium mulch. You need some organic compost in there. There's some of you, these new subdivisions, you've got not one living, there's nothing living in your soil. There's not one worm, not one mycorrhizal colony, and what they're feeding off of the organics. So we want to introduce premium mulch for two reasons. One, it keeps the soil from compacting right back down. Or if you're closer to Granite Mountain, you get that real granity, sandy soil. It helps hold some of that moisture around the root ball. So either way, it's good. And then it introduces more mycorrhizal colonies, more worms, more of the living, breathing, good stuff. They're feeding off of that organic matter. So then if you see the plants are, the soil is alive, the plant goes, whoa, well, this soil's really got it going on. I think I'll just start sending out roots here. And so there's a symbiotic thing that happens. So you're introducing that mulch for two reasons. You're going to blend that together with that soil that you dug out of the hole, blend that together, and use that to backfill around the root ball. Now, the plant, you're going to score the roots a little bit, but don't beat it up. I see some of these things online. I just scratch my head going, golly, why are you putting that trash out on the internet for people to actually absorb? That's crazy. TikTok is nuts. I mean, it's just like, really? You're promoting that? That's like, no, that's totally wrong. You treat these things like they're your babies. So lightly, I just like to take some of the outer roots and just slightly massage them. So some of those root hairs are kind of now standing, starting to the light and fluffy going out. I want bad hair day on the root balls. So the roots kind of go, okay, yeah, I just start rooting this way. And so then I'll take my soil and backfill it around those lightly massaged roots. At the bottom of the root ball, sometimes it packs up a little bit more. There's more roots. I might massage a little bit down below, but keep the soil on. I just saw an Instagram reel where the guy was like beating all the soil off the root ball. I'm going, that thing is dead in Arizona, but no way. Maybe in Mississippi that worked, but no way in a dry climate that's going to help. And so you got to be careful of who you're listening to. Sometimes it's bad advice. It might backfire, but that's what you're doing. So use that mulch soil amendment and backfill. And you're using about 25% mulch to your soil. Yeah, I can cheat it to 50-50. Oh, if you get a big rock or something, you need to really get some filler in there. Maybe you need to get a bag of topsoil or something to add to that. But most of us, native soil with about 25% premium mulch blended together, backfilled. Now, there is no food in our soil. So you're going to need to fertilize, to add some plant food. So we make a 7-4-4 all-purpose plant food. We're going to sprinkle that around the top of the roots. Well, Ken, should I mix it into my mulch and dirt mixture? Yeah, you can do that. If you want to go through the extra work, I'm a lazy gardener. I just put it on top. As water and irrigation hits it, as it rains, it'll lightly feed that plant over the next 3 months. That's what you need for maximum root growth. And now it's still going to freak out. It's still going to go into stress. So we make it's called root and grow. It's basically compost tea. And so we chop up this organic material and we boil it and we liquefy it, then we screen it and it comes out. It looks like molasses. It looks like fish emulsions for you folks in the Northwest. You love your fish emulsion. You like things that stink bad in a bottle. It sort of looks like that without the stink, but it's called root and grow. It's a compost tea. So you're mixing up about 3 tablespoons to a gallon of water. And usually I'll have this pre-mixed ready to go. So I'll water things in really well, and then I'll water at the very end. I'll give it this root and grow, and I'll give it root and grow every couple of weeks. I'll give my plants root and grow because it just helps with the transplant shock, helps soothe the roots of a plant. And once I see that the new growth has taken off, I see it settled, I go, oh yeah, I'm a gardener. I got this. It's going on. We got this. I'll stop the root and grow. And then I'll just let the premium mulch and the fertilizer kind of do the rest of the work. But root and grow is for transplant shock. Now, if it's a tree, you're probably going to stake it, especially if it's got any size to it, because these things, as they leaf out, they're like huge parachutes. And that prevailing southwest wind just comes at us nonstop, day and night. It's like consistent in spring. And so the tree will start to lean to the northeast. So you want to stake it mainly just for one season. And so it grows nice and straight. This is incredibly important for fruiting trees. So apples, pears, cherries, apricots, nectarines, cherries, whatever they are. You want to make sure those things grow straight up to the moon without any lean to them, where they'll weight up with, you know, 200 pounds of pears and all of a sudden it'll fall over. So you want to make sure it grows straight for you that first year, especially. After a couple of years, you can take those stakes off of there and let it go. That's kind of how you do it. That's how you, if a plant gets stressed out, the thing I can tell you is root and grow helps soothe the soil. That's the number one thing you can do for a tree or plant, tomato, vine, a new berry you put in. Root and grow helps it just get adjusted to that new environment in that soil that you got. So that's the insider tip I can give for you, how to bring around stress. And then we're here for you. Take a picture, bring it in. We'll help you sort out, figure out what's going on.
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0: So we are the back half of May. We've got some big things starting to happen, at least here in Prescott, Arizona, Waters Garden Center. We have partnered with the Daily Courier. They're good friends of ours. Our families go way, way back. Good friends for decades, since the 50s, 60s, really. They've got many generations that are now still family-owned newspaper. We're still family-owned garden center, but we're promoting planting 250 trees by July 3rd for America, in honor of America's 250th birthday. So 250 trees. We're trying to put more trees in public spaces, in backyards and front yards, the hardy variety. So we put together a collection of trees. In fact, we just added two new trees to the collection. One is a golden locust. You've seen this beautiful, lacy, just bright, bright yellow, like not butter yellow. We're talking bright, like solar yellow, like beautiful sunflower yellow tree. It's called a golden locust or honey locust. Very drought hardy, very tough, gets pretty large. So it'll go 30, 35 feet pretty easy and about as wide. So it's a nice shade tree with this light filtered shade, but super drought hardy. Once it gets up to size, you could probably just ignore it. Very limited growth, pruning. When it's young, it sort of wants to grow to the ground a little bit. You just prune it right back up to above head height, and that's all you do. And then we put another type of locust called a purple robe locust or robinia. It's also a large tree, so 30 by 25 kind of shade. It's a shade tree. It's a wind block. It's a beautiful nesting. It's a pollinator.

0: 3rd, and we've just had another batch of beautiful medallions. It says 250 trees for America's 250. It's a celebratory challenge that you can hang from the tree or add to your journal or have it on the back patio, but it's a memory piece to go, yeah, I remember that. We planted that in honor of America's 250th birthday, which is July 4th, of course. So that's, take a look at that. That's on our website. If you want to take, there's more than just those two trees. We put together like 15 of the best of the best, tall shrubs, short trees to full-on shade trees in that collection. But we're really trying to get another 250 trees. We had 250 sold, 264, I believe, for Arbor Day. Like, God, that went so well. Let's see if we can't kick the can and plant a few more. And so there's even a donation button. If you don't have room and you want us to find a home at a school or a museum, we'll find a public place where that tree can be added in honor of your name. So there's a donation place to do the, to buy one for someone else. Garden classes are starting back as well. So June 6th, 9:30s here at the Garden Center. It's growing better grapes and berries, whether it's in, you know, growing just how to have better edibles in your backyard. So we've got that and more. Take a look at those garden class series. They start back the very first Saturday in June. We're kind of excited. We kind of missed them. We can't host them here at the Garden Center in spring, as the place is just not enough asphalt. Now we do have asphalt. So, and throughout the week, Lisa and I camp out here at Waters Garden Center.
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8: Eric, President Trump and Israeli Prime Minister Benjamin Netanyahu set to speak today. Sources indicate the two may restart military action against the Iranian regime. Fox's Trey Yanks.
9: These sources say Iranian officials are looking at the World Cup and America's 250th anniversary as a backstop that could work in their favor. Tension remains high across the Middle East as the region waits to see if the war will resume in the days ahead.
8: Sources also say Iranians may think they can drag out the current stalemate for at least 2 weeks. Incumbent GOP Senator Bill Cassidy lost in the Louisiana primary yesterday. Fox's Chanley Painter.
10: Trump-backed Congresswoman Julia Letlow and State Treasurer John Fleming will now face off in a runoff on June 27th. Incumbent Louisiana Senator Bill Cassidy finished third in the Republican primary, ending his bid for re-election.
8: America's listening to Fox News.
2: Thanks for making the Talk of the Quad Cities KQ&A your choice for your Sunday. For Prescott and the Quad Cities, sunny today with some winds, 74 for a high. Mostly clear on your Sunday night, 43 for a low, and Monday, 71 degrees with sunny skies. In Cottonwood, look for some breezes and sunshine on your Sunday, 85 for a high. Tonight, clear, 47, and Monday, sunny and 82. I'm Marty Myers for the Talk of the Quad Cities KQ&A.

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2: I'm Bill Monroe. Central Yavapai Fire and Medical Authority and Prescott Fire personnel responded to a reported shed fire near North Autumn Sage and Welsh Mountain Drive in Prescott Valley. The fire was threatening the nearby home, and crews used a deck gun to knock out the blaze and stop further spread. The home only suffered minor damage and no one was home at the time. Central Arizona Fire and Medical Authority firefighters helped save a home in the area of Winsong Way in West Road 3 North in Chino Valley. The fire was started while a propane torch was being used outside to burn weeds. Windy conditions caused the fire to spread rapidly into the nearby shrubs in the corner of the home. The investigation into the residential structure fire that occurred on 4th Street in Prescott Valley concluded the fire destroyed the historic Barlow Massac House on May 2nd. Central Arizona Fire and Medical Authority officials have determined the fire was accidental in nature and likely originated from use of one of the fireplaces in the home. And a Cottonwood Fire Department crew helped the Verde Valley Fire District and Copper Canyon Fire and Medical District with a wildfire in the area of West Finney Flat Road and Homestead Parkway in Camp Verde. The fire was contained in just under 4 acres. I'm Bill Monroe, and that's your KQ&A News Week in Review.
0: KQ&A's Week in Review has been brought to you by Bolt Internet and is the service of KQ&A News.
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0: Welcome. It is Verdict with Senator Ted Cruz. Ben Ferguson with you. It's so nice to have you with us if you're listening on the radio around the country. Senator, we've got a lot to chat about on today's show, including something we haven't seen in a long time. We are celebrating at the White House in Washington, D.C., law enforcement, not trying to defund them.
1: Well, that's exactly right. This past week was Police Week. We had police officers from all across the country come to Washington, D.C., come to the Capitol, and we celebrated the heroism. We celebrated and remembered the officers who gave their lives in duty defending us. And it really, after all of the vilification, after all of the attacks that are directed at police officers, it was nice to have a time just to say thank you. And it was also a time that was recognized in the Senate Judiciary Committee this week. We passed a series of bills out of the Judiciary Committee, including two different bills that I authored. One directed specifically to police officers, and a second protecting child victims of sexual assault. And both of those victories are significant. Both of them are now going to the floor of the Senate, and I think we'll get both passed into law.
0: It's going to be really awesome. We're going to break that down for you in a moment. I also want to tell you about an organization that you may not even know exists, and it's one that is so important. Americans United for Life, and the amazing work that they're doing right now. If you are proud to be pro-life, just like I am, then you need to know about the Americans United for Life. Over the past 50 years, they have filed more than 200 legal briefs and helped create at least 400 pro-life bills in over 40 states by writing model legislation, consulting with state legislators, and defending their own laws and other pro-life statutes in court. AUL is a nonprofit law firm and advocacy group that was founded in 1971. 2 years before Roe established the constitutional right to an abortion before fetal viability. AUL's dual-front approach of writing and defending legislation has proved an effective one that could become even more impactful as pro-life state legislatures move to enact protections for preborn babies and their mothers now that the legality of abortion has returned to the states. You have the opportunity to overturn pro-abortion laws and advance pro-life legislation that attacks the most vulnerable in our society, from the womb to the tomb. And together, we can shape the future of our nation through life-affirming legislation in every state. 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All right, Senator, so let's talk about something that's just exciting for me. My dad still is involved in law enforcement. I am so glad to see the Republican Party moving to put law enforcement where they deserve to be, which is in a great light, instead of a dehumanizing, attacking, defund, and every time something happens, we immediately go after law enforcement. That has changed. And something else that's really significant, a bipartisan piece of legislation that your name is on that is going to do something incredible for people that protect and serve.
1: Well, this week, the Senate Judiciary Committee unanimously passed my legislation. It's entitled The Officer John Barnes and Chief Michael Ansbrough Public Safety Officers Benefit Program Expansion Act of 2026. Now, it is named for two tremendous heroes. First of all, Officer John Barnes. Officer John Barnes was the police officer at Santa Fe High School, where you'll recall, Ben, the horrific school shooting that happened. Santa Fe is just outside of Houston, and it's the morning of that shooting. I was actually at home when that shooting happened, and so I jumped in a truck and headed down to the school. I was on campus about an hour after the shooting happened, and I will tell you the horror of what transpired there as that deranged gunman shot and murdered multiple students. And Officer John Barnes was on duty, and when the shooter began his rampage, Officer Barnes rushed the shooter. He put himself between the shooter and the students. He saved multiple students' lives.
0: Yeah.
1: And the shooter had one of the weapons he was armed with was a shotgun. And he fired the shotgun, and it hit Officer Barnes in the arm and did permanent damage to his elbow, to his arm. He had massive blood loss, and he ended up actually flatlining twice and being resuscitated twice. And I've got to know Officer Barnes, and he's the man is a hero. He risked his life and almost gave his life to protect the students that he had been charged with protecting. And so this bill honors him, and it also honors Chief Michael Ansbrough, who was a hero on 9/11, and he was one of the first responders in 9/11 who rushed into the building, rescued people, risked his life. He survived 9/11 and the collapse of the towers, but in the course of that, he inhaled so much toxic material that ultimately Chief Ansbrough died from cancer from all of the poison he inhaled on 9/11. With both of them, they submitted applications to the Public Safety Officers Benefit Program. Now, the Public Safety Officers Benefit Program is created within the Department of Justice, and in particular, the Bureau of Justice Assistance. And it does several things. Number one, it provides death benefits to survivors of officers who died in the line of duty. And that's something I think we owe their families to say thank you for that. And then secondly, it provides assistance to people who are permanently disabled as a result of in the line of the duty injury. And the problem is that the program has historically been very, very slow and very, very delayed. You look at the Santa Fe shooting. The Santa Fe shooting happened in 2018. Officer Barnes' application is still pending. It's 8 years later, and it hasn't been adjudicated. The same is true for the application for benefits for Chief Ansbrough's family, is that it's delayed and it's still pending long after he passed away. And so what this bill that I did along with Kirsten Gillibrand is a Democrat from New York. She's a friend. She and I have actually done quite a bit together. And so this was originally the Officer John Barnes bill because he's a Texan and someone I know. And we teamed up, and she brought in Michael Ansbrough to honor a 9/11 hero as well. And what this bill does is speed up the determination of benefits. And so it puts a shot clock of 270 days. It says the Department of Justice must make a determination within 270 days. You can't have it drag on for 8 years. And it also expedites the processing, and it also expands the coverage. So it extends partial eligibility to officers who are permanently but not totally disabled. So if you have a permanent disability, you qualify. It expands the number of officers, the number of officers' families who qualify, and it speeds it up. We got this through the Senate Judiciary Committee. The next step is to move it on the floor of the Senate. Then we'll move it through the House. And I'm confident President Trump will sign it into law.
0: I've got some really questions about this. I'm going to ask those. We're going to take a quick break. We're going to come back. It is Verdict with Senator Ted Cruz. Ben Ferguson with you. Don't forget, we do this podcast 3 days a week, Monday, Wednesday, Friday. So if you're listening on the radio, grab Verdict with Ted Cruz podcast wherever you get your podcasts. Much more coming up.
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0: Welcome back. 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You can also watch most episodes on YouTube and Facebook as well. So if you like to watch the episodes, you can do that. Before we get to Trey's Law Center, I want to ask you a couple questions. Just, I think when Americans see this type of bipartisan leadership, and you see that this is about benefits of those that have risked their lives or given the ultimate sacrifice of their life, and to see how many loopholes there are to jump through to clearly get the benefits the family needs. There, if you've ever sat with an officer, and I have, and it's a miserable moment, or let me rephrase that, a family of a fallen officer, in that miserable moment, even after all of the people go back home and life gets back to normal, that is when the real turmoil, they say, sets in, because you're waiting for so many things that you've been promised to come through. And then you compare that, Senator, to the waste, fraud, and abuse that we're finding, where there's just billions here, another billion here, another million here, another 20 million here, another 30 million here, these daycare centers, hospice centers. It would make you go insane if you are a family that's just waiting on the benefit because your loved one gave their life to protect and serve. How frustrating is that for you when you see that this is how we treat our heroes, and yet the villains, these con artists, they can get their hands on billions and billions of dollars?
1: Yeah, it's deeply frustrating. Listen, if an officer tragically loses his or her life in the line of duty, there's nothing we can do to bring them back. There's nothing we can do to bring that officer back to their loved ones. But we do owe honoring our commitments to them. We do owe being there for their family.
0: Amen.
1: The men and women in blue who put themselves on the line, like John Barnes, they literally stand in harm's way. They stand between someone who would harm or kill us, and ourselves or our loved ones. And unfortunately, bureaucracy is one of the few constants in the world, and dealing with the federal government is frequently maddening and infuriating. That being said, the PSOB process, this benefit process, is notoriously slow. It is notoriously backlogged. And so this is a common sense bill just to speed up the process, to ensure that whether it's an officer who's lost his life, like Chief Ansbrough, or whether it's an officer who is permanently disabled, like John Barnes, that we make the determinations quickly and we provide them the benefits they've been promised.
0: Yeah, absolutely right. I want to move on to Trey's Law as well. And we've talked about this before on this show. But for people that are listening, many are listening on the radio around the country to this show, can you give us a recap of Trey's Law, how it became about, and now what's happening moving forward?
1: Well, Trey's Law is named for a Texan, named for Trey Carlock. Trey Carlock grew up in Dallas, and as a kid, he went to a Christian summer camp. And at the summer camp, tragically, an adult man groomed him and then for years sexually abused him. And ultimately, that sexual abuse resulted in a lawsuit. That lawsuit was settled. And one of the terms of the settlement was that Trey Carlock signed a non-disclosure agreement where he committed to not disclose to anyone the details of his years of sexual abuse. Well, the abuse continued taking a toll on Trey, and tragically, he took his own life. And he was silenced. He shared with his therapist how frustrated he was about being silenced and not being able to speak the truth of his experience of the abuse that he suffered. Trey's Law has risen up in the wake of that. And Trey's Law is very simple. What it does is it prohibits enforcement of non-disclosure agreements concerning victims of child sexual assault, so that legally you cannot enforce a gag order that if a child is sexually assaulted, and I will say sexual assault of kids is an epidemic in this country. It happens far too often. And litigation and non-disclosure agreements are commonplace features that the people who are assaulting kids will put in place to silence the victims. And nobody should have a right to do that. You know, Trey's Law was championed by Trey's sister, Elizabeth. And we had Elizabeth on this show. She talked about her brother. She talked about her effort. She went in Texas. The state legislature in Texas has already passed Trey's Law. The legislature in Alabama has passed Trey's Law. Missouri has passed Trey's Law. A number of different states have passed Trey's Law. And I introduced it in the U.S. Congress so that we could pass it nationally. And again, I joined with Kirsten Gillibrand. She and I did both of these bills together. And it is designed to ensure that any child victim has the right to speak out And the court system will not be used as a tool of a second round of abuse. Because when you're silencing a child victim, that is once again abusive. And in Trey's case in particular, he described at great length to his therapist how he felt silenced and agonized that he wasn't able to speak about it. His sister Elizabeth told us on this podcast how much of what happened to her brother she didn't even find out about until after he was dead, until after he'd taken his own life, because of the gag order. He didn't share it with his sister. He didn't share it with his family. And so Trey's Law, we passed it unanimously through the Senate Judiciary Committee. We'll get it on the floor. We'll get it through the House. And once again, the president's going to sign this.
0: You know, this is a story that I hope people go back. We did an entire episode on this, and it's a really important episode. You can go back and you can download it in the archives of Verdict with Ted Cruz, wherever you get your podcasts. But it was one of those that was so far outside the world of politics, and I hope you guys will go back, listen to it, and check it out, because it's one of those really important episodes. I still get notes and messages about that episode, because you'll have somebody that's an advocate that has shared it. You hear this story about Trey's Law. It also, for parents and grandparents, it's a really important episode for I say guidance as a parent, to make sure you're asking the right questions, having conversations with your kids. And as you mentioned a moment ago, Senator, it is an epidemic in this country of child sexual exploitation and abuse of children, and we need to do whatever we can to fight back. So go back, grab that episode. And listen to it and then share it, because you don't know who that could help save. You don't know who that could help tell their story or be bold and brave and come out and say this happened to them. So get that and share it wherever you can. We'll take a very quick break. We'll come back. It's The Verdict with Senator Ted Cruz. Ben Ferguson with you. Don't forget, download our podcast. We do Monday, Wednesday, Friday, wherever you get your podcasts. A lot more coming up right after this.
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20: Fox News, I'm Ann Carrick. President Trump and Israeli Prime Minister Benjamin Netanyahu set to speak today. Sources indicate the two may restart military action against the Iranian regime. Fox's Trey Yanks.
21: These sources say Iranian officials are looking at the World Cup and America's 250th anniversary as a backstop that could work in their favor. Tension remains high across the Middle East as the region waits to see if the war will resume in the days ahead.
20: Sources also say Iranians may think they can drag out the current stalemate for at least 2 weeks. Incumbent GOP Senator Bill Cassidy lost in the Louisiana primary yesterday. Fox's Chanley Painter.
2: Trump-backed Congresswoman Julia Letlow and State Treasurer John Fleming will now face off in a runoff on June 27th. Incumbent Louisiana Senator Bill Cassidy finished third in the Republican primary, ending his bid for re-election.
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19: Thanks for making the Talk of the Quad Cities KQ&A your choice for your Sunday. For Prescott and the Quad Cities, sunny today with some winds, 74 for a high. Mostly clear on your Sunday night, 43 for a low, and Monday, 71 degrees with sunny skies. In Cottonwood, look for some breezes and sunshine on your Sunday, 85 for a high. Tonight, clear, 47, and Monday, sunny and 82. I'm Marty Myers for the Talk of the Quad Cities KQ&A.
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23: Arizona News Audio. In Northern Arizona, DPS says a woman who was being trafficked along with her 4-year-old daughter texted them and helped them find and rescue her and her daughter. The Republican candidates for State Superintendent of Public Instruction met on the debate stage for the first time. Incumbent Tom Horn and current State Treasurer Kimberly Yee both expressed opposition to the teaching of the merits of DEI.
24: In DEI, they keep pushing race. You have to have equal results by race regardless of merit. And that's totally wrong.
25: And these types of policies are not effective. I would like to have this time in the classroom talking about civics and government.
23: Both candidates support ESAs but differ on how to manage them. A GCU choir will represent Arizona Sunday in Washington, D.C. at an event kicking off celebrations marking the nation's 250th birthday. Dr. Juan Hernandez, director of GCU's 14-member group Critical Mass, says they'll perform three songs.
26: It's a group of gospel music and African-American spirituals.
23: Connie Weber, Arizona News Audio.
27: 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When Barkley smells gas, he leaves fast. 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When Barkley sees dirt or water shooting from the ground, he leaves fast. Barkley then calls 911 and Southwest Gas from a safe location.
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0: Welcome back. It is Verdict with Senator Ted Cruz. Ben Ferguson with you as well. And it's so nice to have you with us wherever you're listening around the country on radio stations as well. 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And you'll know exactly what's happening in D.C. and stories that we break here that no one in the media is even talking about. Plus, if you want to watch the show on YouTube, you can as well. It's Verdict with Ted Cruz on YouTube. Hit that subscribe to the channel there and you won't miss an episode. All right, Senator, I want to talk about the president's big trip to China. And specifically, you had some notes, some requests, some advocacy for some Americans that are being held. And this was a really big moment that people should be talking about.
1: Yeah, so this was a meaningful legislative week. We've already talked about the two victories we had in the Senate Judiciary Committee passing two bills I authored. We had a third victory on the Senate floor, which is the entire Senate passed a resolution that I authored along with Dick Durbin, Democrat from Illinois, concerning the president's China trip, and in particular urging the president to prioritize the release of political prisoners, the release of people who are wrongfully imprisoned in China. including Jimmy Lai, who's the great democracy activist in Hong Kong. I met Jimmy Lai when I traveled to Hong Kong. I met with him. His health is failing. He is being imprisoned because the Chinese Communist government views him as a threat to their communist oppression. And then also focusing on the Christian pastors, including Pastor Ezra Zinn, who have been targeted, who have been arrested. China has been cracking down on Christian pastors. And so Dick Durbin and I together introduced this resolution. We took it to the Senate floor, and this week it passed 100-0. So the entire Senate, with a bipartisan voice, urged the president prioritize the releasing of these political prisoners. It matters.
0: How much political, I think, pressure in a positive way does that create for the conversation that happened? Because when you meet with an adversary like China, and if you've ever been around these meetings, I was around a couple of them in the Bush second term. A lot of it is very much scripted. You have State Department that gets with their equivalent of the State Department. They decide what will and will not be talked about at the table in these meetings. But when you have 100-0 vote, you have Dick Durbin, you have you. And is that giving the ammo extra to the president,
1: yes,
0: saying, hey, you've got all of the United States Congress behind you. It gives you a reason, even if you need to, in essence, to break protocol on what's been agreed to in the meetings and say, hey, this just happened and we got to talk about it.
1: Yeah, no, that's exactly right. And this is something when I put this resolution on the floor, I'm working in coordination with the White House, with the administration. And the president had already indicated an openness to raising these political prisoners. And what this does is give him additional ammunition. It lets him say to Xi, look, the Senate 100-0. We may have political disagreements in our country and other topics, but not on this. Every single senator, from the most conservative to the most liberal, they're all on the same page. And I'll use an example that's actually a very similar circumstance, which is Mark Swedan. So Mark Swedan is a Texan who was wrongfully imprisoned in China for over 10 years. He was thrown in prison. His health failed badly. And I led the fight in the Senate for years to free Mark Swedan, including sitting down with the Chinese ambassador in one-on-one, leaning in very hard, urging China to release him, that civilized countries don't keep political prisoners. Joe Biden was president during much of this time, and so I repeatedly pressured President Biden and the State Department to raise Mark Swedan. Mark Swedan's mom lives in Texas. I talked to her multiple times, and I did the same thing. I introduced a resolution calling for the release of Mark Swedan, and it passed the Senate just like this one did, 100-0. That gives real force, and it ended up Joe Biden followed through and pressed it. The State Department followed through, and finally the pressure was enough that China released Mark Swedan. So he is no longer in a Chinese prison. He has been released. He came back. In fact, he came to my office. I had the opportunity to meet him and embrace him. And this is someone who for years I was speaking his name and demanding his release. And it's, you know, often when you're dealing with a government like the Chinese Communist government, it's a question of ratcheting up pressure. And any one step typically is not enough, but the more pressure you put on, the more leverage you put on, the more likely they are to comply. So, you know, here's what the resolution said: expressing the sense of the Senate that the president should prioritize securing the release of Pastor Jin Mingri, Pastor Guo Guanfu, and his wife Peng Ju, Jimmy Lai, Dr. Gulshan Abbas, and Ekparasat, detained by the People's Republic of China during future engagements with Chinese President Xi Jinping. Whereas, the government of the People's Republic of China has arrested Chinese, American, and British citizens for the peaceful expression of free speech or religion, or such acts by family members. Whereas, such arrests have been widely condemned by the international community and human rights organizations, with repeated calls for the release of the detainees. Whereas, on May 17, 2025, Pastor Gao Guanfu of the Light of Zion Church in Xi'an City was detained and is being held on charges of, quote, using superstitious activities to undermine the implementation of law. In other words, being a Christian is what they're holding him for, and also, quote, fraud. Whereas Pastor Gao's wife, Pang Yu, who was subsequently detained on June 7, 2025, remains held despite holding no official position in the church and has been denied access to critical prescription medication. Whereas on or about October 10, 2025, authorities of the People's Republic of China detained Pastor Jin Mingri, founder of Zion Church, along with other church leaders on equally dubious charges of, quote, illegal uses of information networks. Whereas Pastor Jin continues to be detained without access to critical medications to treat diabetes or contact with family members in the People's Republic of China and the United States. Whereas on November 7th, 2025, the Senate unanimously passed Senate Resolution 463, calling for the immediate and unconditional release of all detained members of Zion Church, including Pastor Jin. And by the way, that was my resolution as well that I introduced and passed last year. And for the government of the People's Republic of China to end harassment and intimidations of the relatives of Zion Church members and their relatives. Whereas in 1995, Jimmy Lai founded the Apple Daily newspaper in Hong Kong and subsequently faced repeated harassment and arrest, including a 69-month sentence in 2022 on dubious fraud charges that were later overturned, and a subsequent 20-year sentence in February 2026 on dubious national security charges. Whereas in December 2025, President Donald Trump said he had asked Chinese President Xi Jinping to consider releasing Jimmy Lai. Whereas on December 4th, 2025, House Resolution 930 was introduced commemorating Jimmy Lai and calling on authorities of the People's Republic of China to immediately and unconditionally release Jimmy Lai and all other Hong Kong pro-democracy advocates in prisons. And it goes on. There are a whole series more of whereas provisions. But then it says, resolved that the Senate calls upon the president to prioritize securing the humanitarian release of Pastor Jin Mingri, Pastor Gao Quanfu, and his wife Pang Yu, Jimmy Lai, Dr. Gulsham Abbas, and Ek Parasat, and other wrongfully detained individuals on the agenda for engagements with President Xi Jinping, including the anticipated May 2026 summit, and urges the president to seek verifiable proof of life and access to independent legal counsel, family communication, and medical care for such detainees, and reaffirms the commitment of the United States to defend political and religious freedoms worldwide.
0: Incredible. It really is. And look, this is an administration, as you know, that has really been about getting back Americans all over the world. They've made it a priority.
1: With great success. President Trump is very effective at this.
0: And that's the reason why I think it's going to be very interesting to see what comes out of this. Quickly, what is your definition of success of overall this big meeting with China?
1: Look, it depends. There are a number of things that President Trump is trying to accomplish. One of the things he's trying to do is to get China to assist with Iran. And China is the main purchaser of Iranian oil. And so China could exert a lot of leverage over Iran. And the president is urging Xi to lean on Iran in particular to hand over their enriched uranium, to stop enriching, to stop funding terrorism, and to open the Strait of Hormuz. Secondly, I think the president is also working to open the Chinese market. So, for example, it's been reported now that China agreed to buy 200 Boeing planes. That's a big deal. The president is fighting for farmers and ranchers to get our crops and our livestock into China. And he's fighting for U.S. manufacturers. And so he's fighting for American jobs in China. He's fighting for American national security in China. And he's also fighting for China to do the right thing and release these wrongfully detained political prisoners.
0: Yeah, it's going to be a very interesting trip and interesting to see what actually comes of it all. We'll take a quick break. You've been listening to Verdict with Ted Cruz, Ben Ferguson with you. Don't forget, grab Verdict with Ted Cruz podcast 3 days a week. 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
0: Welcome back. It is Verdict with Senator Ted Cruz, Ben Ferguson with you. It's so nice to have you with us wherever you are around the country. 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And don't forget, we do this show as a podcast 3 days a week, Monday, Wednesday, and Friday. You can grab it wherever you get your podcasts. 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So make sure you subscribe to Verdict with Ted Cruz on the YouTube channel as well. All right, Senator, this is a very interesting story. It deals with the New York Times, not something you say every day, being sued by a foreign country. And a lawsuit that I think many are going to be very excited when they hear exactly who's suing the New York Times and what it's all about.
1: Well, let's start with the proposition that the New York Times is a garbage newspaper, they are not, in fact.
0: You need a second for that? I second that. Amen.
1: Look, they are not journalists. They are not objectively reporting on facts. They are not trying to tell the truth. They are dishonest. They are propagandists. They are hard left. They are frequently pushing anti-American propaganda, left-wing propaganda, and in particular, the New York Times hates the state of Israel. So they are routinely, any way they can slander Israel, they're eager to do so. And that has been the case for many decades. That being said, they reached a new low with a column by Nicholas Kristof that was truly repulsive. And let me read to you how National Review reported on this issue. The Israeli government is suing the New York Times over columnist Nicholas Kristof's thinly sourced report accusing Israeli soldiers and prison guards of using rape and other forms of sexual violence against Palestinian prisoners as part of an organized state policy. Kristof's column, which goes so far as to accuse Israeli soldiers of using trained dogs to rape Palestinian prisoners, cites a number of obviously conflicted organizations and individuals whose accounts are not backed by documentation or supporting eyewitnesses' accounts. Now, understand this for a minute. Kristof wrote that the Israeli government uses dogs to rape Palestinian prisoners, men, that they... Let's just start with a fairly obvious proposition. Dogs don't rape people. Like, that's not something dogs do. That's not, like even in the world of anti-Semitic Israel hate, yeah, making up stories that they've trained dogs to rape human beings, there is zero evidence of that. That is not something, and by the way, Kristof had no evidence of it. He just cites, well, here, I'll read a little more. Quote, following the publication by Nicholas Kristof of the New York Times of one of the most hideous and distorted lies ever published against the state of Israel in the modern press, which also received the backing of the newspaper, Prime Minister Benjamin Netanyahu and Foreign Minister Gideon Sa'ar have instructed the initiation of a defamation lawsuit against the New York Times. So Israel is suing the New York Times for defamation. The column cites 14 individuals who claim to have been raped or otherwise sexually assaulted by Israeli settlers or members of the security forces, only a few of whom agreed to be named. Of the named sources, several have changed their accounts over time, and at least one has a history of promoting Hamas terror. The column also relies heavily on claims made by human rights watchdogs such as Euromed Human Rights Monitor, a group with close ties to Hamas and a history of gross and unsubstantiated claims against Israel. The Times is standing by Kristof, saying in a Wednesday evening statement that the column is based on, quote, on the record accounts and cites several analyses. This is, look, the slander and just the bias of the New York Times, that they don't report facts. And I'll tell you, Kristof's column came out right before a detailed report came out of the sexual abuse by Hamas on October 7th and afterwards, yes, of the hostages they took. And I guarantee you, Kristof and the New York Times, they knew this report was coming. And so this is exactly,

0: assault during and after the attacks October 7th on the people that were going to be taken hostage. Like, this wasn't organic. It was purposely planned to take place. And that's part of the reporting. And so, like you mentioned a moment ago, we will accuse the other side of doing literally what we did. And what they did, the terrorists did, that went in there and took people, is they said, we're going to rape them, we're going to kill some of them, we're going to rape others, and we're going to keep raping them, and we're going to hold them hostage and keep sexually assaulting them. That was all part of their terrorist plan.
1: Yeah, and to give you a sense, you may say, well, look, Christoph, he's a columnist in the New York Times. Surely he's objective. Surely he's not biased. And that would, of course, be wrong, and stop calling me Shirley. let me give you an amazing fact about Nicholas Christoph. Okay, this is from a story in the Free Beacon. Headline, Times columnist Christoph's father fought on Nazi side in World War II.
0: Yep.
1: Hamas prison rape dog propagandist dad also defended Vichy war criminal, then committed suicide after decades of nightmares. Now, New York Times columnist Nicholas Christoph, whose article accusing Israel of using dogs and carrots to rape Palestinian prisoners, is being denounced by the Israeli foreign minister as a Hamas propaganda fabricated in a baseless blood libel. Had a father who served on the Nazi side during World War II. In Christoph's 2024 memoir, Chasing Hope, he writes, when I was growing up and other kids talked about their dads heroically battling the Nazis, I kept quiet. I didn't want to admit that my father had actually fought for a year on the same side of the Nazis. Christoph's father also wrote a letter to the editor of the Times in 1989 defending Paul Touvier, the intelligence chief of a pro-Nazi militia in Vichy, France, who was convicted of killing seven Jewish hostages. Now, look, I got to say, I guess the apple doesn't fall far from the tree, but it is still a little amazing to have someone who fought alongside the Nazis have his son now spreading Hamas propaganda attacking Israel. And I guess the question you would ask is there anyone responsible at the New York Times? Is there any editor? The fact that you have the state of Israel suing them for defamation. So one of the things Israel is going to get in this litigation is they're going to get the emails and discussions of, hey, is there any fact checking? Is there any basis for these extraordinary and ridiculous and absurd claims? And I think it is likely that you're going to see that the editors didn't care if there was any basis. This is the political story they wanted to tell, because they knew that the damning report of Hamas's use of rape was coming out, and so they decided, let's put it all on Israel and blame Israel. It's disgraceful, but sadly it is not very uncommon for the New York Times.
0: No, it's not. And by the way, go grab that Free Beacon article. You can read all about it. It's Hamas propaganda. New York Times writer Christoph, sexual violence column caps a career of corrections, retractions, and apologies going back 25 years. It's a great read. Don't forget, we do this show Monday, Wednesday, Friday. Hit that subscribe or auto download button. 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
6: Fox News, I'm Paul. Hall. Stevens, President Trump warning that Iran will face a, quote, very bad time.

0: Unquote, if a peace agreement is not reached soon.
1: Regional intelligence sources tell Fox News they assess the Iranians believe they can drag out this current stalemate for at least 2 weeks. But the prevailing assessment inside of Iran is that President Trump may resort to military action.
0: Fox's Trey Yingst in Tel Aviv, Israel, an incumbent U.S. Senate member from Louisiana and critic of the president, defeated in a Saturday primary.
2: Trump-backed Congresswoman Julia Letlow and State Treasurer John Fleming will now face off in a runoff on June 27th. Incumbent Louisiana Senator Bill Cassidy finished third in the Republican primary, ending his bid for re-election.
0: That update from Fox's Chan Lee Painter, that runoff is June 27th. 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
3: Thanks for making the Talk of the Quad Cities KQ&A your choice for your Sunday. For Prescott and the Quad Cities, sunny today with some winds, 74 for a high. Mostly clear on your Sunday night, 43 for a low, and Monday, 71 degrees with sunny skies. In Cottonwood, look for some breezes and sunshine on your Sunday, 85 for a high. Tonight, clear, 47, and Monday, sunny and 82. I'm Marty Myers for the Talk of the Quad Cities KQ&A.
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6: I'm Bill Monroe. The Prescott City Council held a special workshop for discussion on the fiscal year 2027 proposed budget. Tentative adoption of the nearly $312 million budget is scheduled for June 9th, with final adoption to follow June 23rd. The Prescott City Council discussed an alternative to the current city code that would make 53 parcels outside of city limits exempt from sewer requirements from water service. Staff has been directed to work on a code revision with a list of eligible parcels for water that will be considered at a future city council meeting. The Chino Valley Town Council heard a presentation on the fiscal year 2027 tentative budget. It totaled more than $48 million and is up $1.6 million from the current year. Tentative adoption is scheduled for May 26th, followed by a public hearing and final adoption on June 23rd. And Northern Arizona VA healthcare officials announced they would be receiving funding for infrastructure improvements. Projects for the second half of this fiscal year include medium voltage cable replacements, installation of fire detection and suppression of two buildings, and an upgrade and expansion of the patient communication system. I'm Bill Monroe, and that's your KQ&A News Week in Review.
4: KQ&A's Week in Review has been brought to you by Bolt Internet and is the service of KQ&A News.
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14: Of the MAGA movement, as the leader of the MAHA movement. We talk about the importance of sunlight and vitamin D, some of his favorite accomplishments as HHS secretary, including most favored nation's drug pricing. I ask him what supplements he's on, and the answer will surprise you. I ask him his take on GLP-1s like Ozempic, and his answer will surprise you. And I will make you go and check out the whole show, but so much good stuff. He's such a deeply thoughtful person. One of the favorite parts of the conversation I have with him is he talks about the importance of cooking at home, saying that not only is it much healthier for you, it's easier to control calories, it's easier to control the amount of processed foods. He really is on a war against ultra-processed foods. But he also says that families need a ritual, and they need, it's a spiritual communion to come together and to have a meal that is cooked in the home, put your phones down and for everyone to connect. And he's, of course, from a famously large family. So he says a really important point to do that as well. And he talked about our history as being world's sickest country in the world. He's not just talking about our health. He's also talking about spirituality. And then there's the last one I'll mention, and then we'll turn to the news of the day, Trump and China. I did ask him why he works out in jeans. I asked him why he works out in jeans. You have all seen him working out. He's in terrific shape, fantastic shape, even better in person. And he's been known to lift weights in jeans. So there you go. That's what we got. That's what we got on the Marlo Show podcast. Plus, I'm recording today with Emma Jo Morris. We're going to be talking about AI girlfriends and people abandoning trying to find human connection in favor of having intimacy, mental intimacy at least, with chatbots. So we'll be doing that. That'll come out later in the weekend as well. So hot stuff over there. All right. So the biggest stuff is the China-Trump trip, which is now come to an end. I will give you what I think is the main takeaways, and they're just not that flashy. It's just not the flashiest trip ever. I think the Good Vibe Summit might be how I would call it if I was trying to brand it, and I am trying to brand it. So the main thing is we're making sure we don't ever have a hot war with China, number one thing. In-person conversation always cools temperatures. Try this in your personal life. It even works geopolitically. A lot of the most effective people I know in my space, in the news commentary, and I would say statecraft space, a lot of them benefit mostly from talking. And that was the main goal, and I think that happened. And still, there's so much mutual espionage from state to state, the Chinese secret police in our country. None of that really came up as well. Another thing that happened was soothing of markets. Markets went up during this time. I think that makes a lot of sense. A lot of people feel more stability. Can you trust the stability? I don't know, but that was certainly one of the goals, and I think it's largely been accomplished to this point. Fixing problems where China and the U.S. are authentically on the same side of issues is important. There's a lot of places where there's mutual agreement, and it seems like Iran is one of those places where both of them, even though China is more allied with Iran in terms of they get a lot of their oil from Iran, largely due to regional proximity, and the fact that China is an amoral, if not an immoral, society. I don't think they really care. But overall, making sure that Iran does not get a nuclear weapon, they agreed flat out Iran can never have a nuclear weapon. And that's a positive thing, so I'll give that in the plus column. And I think both sides got enough takeaways to assert themselves as the dominant superpower in the world. I, of course, regard America as the superpower of the world, China as a as second tier, but still far above any others. But China hosting a lavish event for the United States, I think, does send a signal to the Chinese people, the rest of the world, that still, even though all the shit talk about President Trump, he's still the top dog on the global stage. And it really does elbow out the Russias and the Frances and the Irans from the world superpower status. It's just those two countries. So other stuff that took place that was positive, we're selling them planes, 200 Boeing planes. I've heard reports they want to jack up that number to 250 planes, so that's possible. We're going to be selling them soybeans. We're going to be selling them oil. All that's fine. And China is continuing their pause on rare earth export controls. They're trying to pause precursors of fentanyl. I have no idea how to evaluate how good they are. I will make a point to ask administration officials when they're on the broadcast how China's doing in that regard. But they are verbally committing to doing that. I don't know if I totally trust it, but I would be shocked if Trump hasn't made some progress in that regard. So I'll try to get more detailed information over time for all of you in the audience. And making sure that there's some sort of market cooperation. This is one where I really do hold my nose, because I do regard China as a murderous regime, a regime that's going through a genocide of the Uyghurs right now. All sorts of human rights atrocities are constant in China. And so opening up their market to us and our market to them, this is not something that sets well with me. I don't love it. But I also understand Trump's philosophy. Trump's philosophy is, if people are working together, building things, if they're working together on business initiatives, then things will get better. People will start working things out. This has always been his approach, and it's led him to take over the world. So he's not going to stop that anytime soon. And that's clearly his posture with China. I hope it works. I do. I hope it works, but I'm deeply skeptical, and I'll give you some more detail on that later on. We did not get a ton of anything productive, really, on Taiwan. Still always a tough issue, because Taiwan's security and safety is imperative to America. We're dependent on Taiwan for a lot of our chips, semiconductors, and that's not changing anytime soon. China has designs on Taiwan, considers Taiwan a part of its One China policy. And because of that fact, there's always a chance that China could invade Taiwan and take it over. Recall, Hong Kong was basically independent and westernized during Trump's first administration. Now now Hong Kong is essentially just a part of mainland communist China. And that change can pretty much take place overnight once China decides they want to do that and to control Taiwan to a greater extent. And the mystery is, what would the United States role be? What would we do? How would we respond to any of that? And I don't know if we have the willpower to go to a hot war over Taiwan with China, nuclear-armed China. It seems like it'd be a risky situation. And then if China does take over Taiwan, that makes matters very difficult for us when it comes to doing business. And doing business is what Trump's all about. And I'll share with you some of the business deals that he's doing throughout the course of the show. And on the other side of the break, I'll talk about some of the things that he's up to. There are some controversial points that I'll break down. One of them is allowing Chinese nationals to buy land in the United States. Another point is allowing for Chinese students, even recruiting Chinese students, to come to study in American universities. I don't see the logic of this, and Trump seems to like it. It's one where I don't even see Trump's perspective on it, and yet he is insisting on that as well. He also is – where we are selling arms around the world is also a controversial point, and I think this is one where we need to be very cautious here, because, again, we are talking about a regime that does go through a genocide, is highly aggressive, is the other dominant geopolitical superpower, and we just need to monitor the situation carefully, which we will do – We have put on the books another summit. It's going to be in September in the United States. But more details and some quotes from the president, where his thinking's at on the other side of the break. But first, I want to tell you about preborn. You guys know that, again, I still got my Mother's Day copy here, but I can talk about preborn. I don't need to talk about Mother's Day. Mother's Day is past, but one of the best groups in the world is preborn, because what they do is they provide ultrasounds so that a mother can meet her baby via an ultrasound, see the flicker, see that heartbeat, see the baby moving in her womb, listen to her baby's heartbeat. And when she hears that, the chances she's going to abort, terminate that child's life, snuff it out, is just drastically reduced. Preborn says the numbers are she's twice as likely to have the baby. I bet that's low. I bet that's conservative, so the lawyers don't get mad. I just can't imagine, after having been in that position four times in my life, to see my baby's heartbeat, to see that confirmation of life ultrasound, to hear it. It's sensational, and it makes women have babies. It just does, and it's so easy. Go to preborn.com/Marlo, 833-850-BABY, 833-850-2229. $280, you could save 10 babies. $28 a month, save a baby a month, easy. 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
12: The VA is proud to be hosting Memorial Day Remembrance Ceremony at the Prescott National Cemetery on Monday, May 25th from 11 to noon. 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
14: As you know, and I tend to trust him more than any other politician, as you know, but this one is just completely out of line. This has been the party line for a while. We've gone through this. We went through this last year a bit with they're talking about 600,000 Chinese students. I have no idea how this aligns with America First. And a lot of the defense that the Trump administration has said that if we don't have these students come in, then it is going to bankrupt some of the colleges, particularly the bottom 15% of colleges was the number that was put out there. And I honestly don't care. Our university system is a disgrace. It is very expensive. It cripples students with debt. Young people take the debt and they use it to, and it sets them back in their life. They could be spending most of that time working, building skills that actually are applicable in the workforce. Degrees have never been more expensive, and they've never meant less. So, of course, there, if you need a STEM degree, if you need something in science or technology, but even not all STEM now, a lot of engineering, you're better off getting an apprenticeship than you are sitting around in a school in a classroom, because in the classroom, they're teaching you things that are going to be dated by the time you get your degree. So you could end up learning a skill set that ends up becoming obsolete. So I note this as a journalist, that if I see a resume for someone from Harvard and someone who spent that time, instead of going to Harvard, actually doing journalism, you show me one good scoop you got. And that to me is more impressive to me than you completed Harvard and got a degree. So now my wife's field, medical doctor, you got to go to school. Fine. But it's a why we couldn't eliminate 15% of universities, just completely beyond me. Though I guess you can make the case that will just drive prices up, but I don't see it that way. I see it as us admitting Chinese foreign nationals from a murderous dictatorial regime and then allowing them to go back, take our knowledge back to China as not America First. So if they want to pay for the gold card, fine. If they want to shell out $1 million, but all we know is they're just here because they can pay full freight, and it just pads, feathers the nest of the corrupt university system. Not into it, not my thing. Okay, let's see another one where I'm skeptical. Cut 7, this is Trump and Farmers.
27: Chinese nationals have been buying up thousands and thousands of acres of farmland, ranch land, and land near military installations. Now, I would assume I'm in Beijing if I wanted to buy property near one of their military installations. Mm-hmm. I don't think President Xi...
28: No, they wouldn't let you. I don't... Look, it's not that I love it.
3: You want to see farm prices drop? You want to see farmers lose a lot of money? Just take that out of the market. But they've had a lot of land for a long time. Obama did nothing about it. They bought a lot of it during the Obama administration. He did nothing about it.
14: It's interesting because the first point is salient, but the second point about Obama doing nothing, but you're the president now, so you can do whatever you want. And Joe Biden did nothing also. And I wrote about this in Breaking Biden, my second book, New York Times bestseller, a deep dive into Joe Biden and his family, about how they allowed for a lot of sales of American farmland to the Chinese, and they did not treat the land very well. They would dump all sorts of pig slop, for example. They actually exported pig excrement to the United States via these farm deals, and it's completely sick and gross stuff, and I just don't understand why President Trump sees this as America first. I just don't. I don't see any justification for it. Other than that, he feels like continuing to work cooperatively with China as a business entity is the best plan for a peaceful coexistence with China. I think that's got to be Trump's approach. I know I'm putting words in his mouth, but I don't see any other explanation for that, why Chinese nationals should be buying up American farmland, especially from the MAGA guy, the Make America Great Again, America First leader. I completely do not understand that one as well. All right, let's see. I got to get out here soon, so I'm going to hold this. I got to talk about arms sales with Taiwan. We'll do that. Trump's got to take on the new Iranian leadership. We'll do that momentarily as well, and then I'll change gears, do some cultural stuff for all of you that you will enjoy. We'll be right back.

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4: In his new movie, The Dragon's Prophecy, Dinesh D'Souza brings the new Middle East into focus with a message of perseverance, faith, and a shared global destiny.
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7: Israel and Christians are coming together in a way they have never been before, since the Book of Acts.
4: But is this the end of Hamas and radical Islam? 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
8: Fox News, I'm Paul Stevens. President Trump warning that Iran will face a, quote, very bad time, unquote, if a peace agreement is not reached soon.
9: Regional intelligence sources tell Fox News they assess the Iranians believe they can drag out this current stalemate for at least 2 weeks. But the prevailing assessment inside of Iran is that President Trump may resort to military action.
8: Fox's Trey Yingst in Tel Aviv, Israel, an incumbent U.S. Senate member from Louisiana and critic of the president, defeated in a Saturday primary.
10: Trump-backed Congresswoman Julia Letlow and State Treasurer John Fleming will now face off in a runoff on June 27th. Incumbent Louisiana Senator Bill Cassidy finished third in the Republican primary, ending his bid for re-election.
8: That update from Fox's Chanley Painter, that runoff is June 27th. 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
11: Thanks for making the Talk of the Quad Cities KQ&A your choice for your Sunday. For Prescott and the Quad Cities, sunny today with some winds, 74 for a high. Mostly clear on your Sunday night, 43 for a low, and Monday, 71 degrees with sunny skies. In Cottonwood, look for some breezes and sunshine on your Sunday, 85 for a high. Tonight, clear, 47, and Monday, sunny and 82. I'm Marty Myers for the Talk of the Quad Cities KQ&A.
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16: Arizona News Audio. Buckeye police arrested an 18-year-old man for allegedly shooting and killing his 16-year-old pregnant girlfriend and her unborn baby and wounding another pregnant teen girl and a woman. At least two people hurt in what the Pima County Sheriff's Department calls an accidental shooting in Green Valley. The victims will recover. Stage 1 fire restrictions went into place Friday morning on State Trust land in Gila, Maricopa, and Pinal counties. Tiffany Davila with the Arizona Department of Forestry and Fire Management explains this means you can have a campfire, but you need to be in a developed campsite.
17: An area that already has an existing fire ring to build your campfire in. No smoking unless you're in that developed campsite or in an enclosed vehicle or building.
16: A warm weekend ahead, but National Weather Service Phoenix meteorologist Marco Matley says Monday's high temps will range in the mid-80s to lower 90s.
18: The good part is even with the warm temperatures, it's quite dry outside, so overnight lows will be falling into the middle 60s to lower 70s.
16: Connie Weber, Arizona News Audio.
19: 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When Barkley smells gas, he leaves fast. When Barkley hears hissing coming from a gas appliance, he leaves fast. When Barkley sees dirt or water shooting from the ground, he leaves fast. Barkley then calls 911 and Southwest Gas from a safe location.
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22: And rising at the fastest pace in more than a year. Manufacturing is surging. This is all the type of stuff that President Trump has been focused on. He's trying to get America to build again. And autos are the main thing. So strong output in computers, electronics, and other industries, but autos leading the way. AI, of course, is a huge part of this, as well as many businesses were in the development sector or the development stage of our sort of new AI evolution that's taking place. And this is noteworthy. It's mostly positive. It also has certain complications associated with it. But the big jump in auto production is big. But this also means that we're going to continue to probably see hot inflationary data. And this is led to a 30-year Treasury yield topping 5%, the highest in a year. This is something that a lot of the anti-Trump media is going to hype as a big negative thing. It's kind of a niche data point, but it's one that's used to hit the panic button for people who want to proclaim the economy as failing. But the bottom line is it could end up leading to higher interest rates, which will be interesting because today is the first day of Kevin Warsh's term at the Fed. We do a lot of Fed coverage at Breitbart. I don't dwell on it too much on the show. I only get my hour a day. But at Breitbart, we have the Breitbart Business Digest that I work on with the incredible John Carney, who is our economic and finance editor. And we'll go through all this type of data in that newsletter that we do on a daily basis. All of you should subscribe. But the good news, higher industrial production at a massive rate. The bad news is that it is going to continue to make inflation data hot, make rate cuts less likely, and all of that is complicated. It's a complicated economy we're in. By the way, Customs is now issuing $35 billion in tariff refunds. So we are now at the stage that, thanks to the Supreme Court saying that Trump tariffed illegally, we are now sending back the tariffs money that we got. So it just feels like you can never purely get good news. You get good news and then the bad news kicks in. Oil prices are way up now. It's up over $100. Brent crude's near $110. Some of this hype, I think, has driven the market down as well. I think the market's down 500 today so far, and who knows where it's going to go from there. So this is the issue, is that Trump's trying to keep things sane, trying to keep things on the rails for people. but it continues to be a tall order for him. I got a cut here of Jensen Huang, who is on the trip with Trump in China. He is the CEO of NVIDIA. NVIDIA is the biggest, most valuable company in the world. It is dominant in certain types of chips and is really the cutting edge of all sorts of AI tech. Let's play cut 12. This is very important.
0: I just told you guys something about how I reasoned through how much energy is going to be necessary. The amount of energy that we need for compute, for computing, is likely, probably 1,000 times more than we currently have. And that's an enormous amount of energy. However, the way to think about that is, in the future, computers are going to be two things. It's always going to be generated, because it's intelligent, it's contextually aware. So it's going to be generated. And the number two is going to be continuous.
22: Yeah, so 1,000 times the energy was the key point in that I really wanted to pull out. And I love how we switched from compute to computing, which is because they say compute. You talk about Silicon Valley, they don't say computing. They say compute. We need this amount for compute. But we need 1,000 times more energy. So if any of you wondered why all of a sudden the left abandoned the Green New Scam overnight, this is why. Jensen Huang's not on the left. I think he's probably largely right of center, but mostly cares about his businesses and probably too cooperative with China for my exact taste. Would love to do an interview with him one day. I will angle for that. But I will say overall that he's, the interest of his business involves generating way, way, way more energy, which is why you're seeing the left just go hard, make a hard pivot from the Green New Deal, and even to the point where they're admitting that the climate change, that we were never going to burn up on the timeline that they told us that we were going to set ourselves on fire. So one of the greatest hoaxes, probably the biggest hoax of the century, was all the climate change nonsense. And so that's where we're at on that. And I think is a, but just keep that in mind, that energy production is the key thing. That is the key thing right now, making sure we're dominant, doing everything we can, which is why, thank God, Donald Trump and his administration are in power, because guys like Christopher Wright and Doug Burgum are really, they are pushing very hard to try to get as energy out of the ground as humanly possible and available for American businesses. So really important. All right. We got some good news. This is exclusive at Breitbart News. We're now at 12 straight months of zero Southwest border migrant releases. Illegal crossings have now collapsed 94%. And we are not releasing any into the country. So 94% not coming in. And of the 6% that keep trying, no one's getting caught and released. You catch and release. You catch them, they release them. It was always one of my favorites of Trump's, the Trumpisms, where he would explain catch and release, because it's the one thing that is completely understandable just by the name. You catch them and you release them. That's what it is. That's what catch and release is. So Trump would always explain that, though. Anyway, but it's just fantastic news. And I note this because I try to bring to the show things that are trying to catch you up on what people are dooming about on any given day. What are the various controversies? What's making people upset? Well, this is something that should make everyone happy, and credit to the president on this. This is, those of us who've been part of the MAGA movement from the beginning, it just doesn't get any better than this. It's just one of the best stats you could have. 12 straight months, zero border releases, crossings down 94%, just fantastic stuff. And it is worth celebrating. So again, so we got a couple of positive things here. Industrial production rising at a super quick rate, border crossings at an absolute minimum, and just great stuff. Great stuff there. All right. Next thing I want to get to is, I will warn about something that I think is really important and is related to immigration. This is something from a guy named David Beer, who is this loudmouth guy for the Cato Institute, who always seems to be testifying on Capitol Hill. And he pointed something out about Fairfax, Virginia, which kind of blew my mind. Can we please play cut 14, gentlemen?
1: The first step would be to give up on the mass deportation fantasy. About 1 in 5 Fairfax residents is someone who could be deported or who lives with them. It would destroy neighborhoods, rip Americans away from their spouses, parents, friends, families, customers, employees, employers, nurses, nannies, and teachers.
22: So this is a guy who's an open borders guy. Cato is an open borders entity. And just to note that he admits that 20% of Fairfax County, which is in Virginia near the Beltway, is inside the Beltway. I don't think it is. I think it's just right outside of it. 20% of the residents can be deported. So when you guys want to talk about housing costs being high, cost of living crisis, that we're in, massive inflation, people have insecurity about their jobs and their wages not going up to the tune of inflation. Well, how about the fact that we got a major county just outside of our capital's got 20% people who could be deported? So I don't know if his stat is accurate, but it's interesting that is, we have just so normalized illegality. And that's why law and order matters. Law and order makes a difference. And that's why people who run on law and order, I think, are going to win a lot of elections. Speaking of someone who's running on law and order, Spencer Pratt out in California, but the top line story out of the LA mayoral race right now is mayoral hopeful Nitya Raman, who is the Mamdani-esque far left winger. She wants to ban backyard barbecues for residents during high fire season. So again, the reservoirs were empty. There was a arsonist who hated right-wingers who had lit a fire that the city did not effectively put out ahead of the massive Palisades fire. And now we've got a mayoral candidate who very well could win. I mean, there's still a path for her to win. She could still win. And she thinks the problem is that those of you want to enjoy yourself at a barbecue, and that is I would like to see this idea submitted to Kamala Harris's No Bad Idea Summit. And if those of you who didn't listen to yesterday's show, definitely my favorite part of the show was playing this clip of Kamala Harris calling for a No Bad Idea Summit. I would humbly submit that banning backyard barbecues in a free country would be pretty close to my number one idea of the definition of a bad idea. So Spencer Pratt immediately put out a video of him smoking an entire brisket. I think he had that in the can. I don't think he went to the store and bought the brisket, trimmed it up. That reminds me, that sounds like a great idea for the weekend. My barbecue, yeah, we've not started barbecue season here. We're still in the burgers and dogs phase, but I've not got the smoker out. Maybe I should do that this weekend. Hey, look, let's party. Let's celebrate. We got a great country here. All right, one thing also in Virginia that is completely nuts is they've now passed an assault weapons ban. And there's going to be a lot of objection to this. I don't know if this is the sort of thing that's going to make it through court. Remember, assault weapons ban, I'm doing this with the bunny ears around that. No one can define what an assault weapon means, nor is it commonly used in the vast majority of gun crimes. You guys know these talking points very well. And this would be... This will be repeatedly, people will bring this up as this will be heavily refuted, hopefully in the courts, definitely in the punditry. But just note that Virginia was very recently a safe haven for gun owners who lived in the D.C. area. There's a lot of business that goes on in D.C. You might know this. Our nation's capital is there. There are conservative people who do patronize and work within our nation's capital. They have to have somewhere to live. And if you want to have guns in a country with the Second Amendment, the only place to go was Virginia, and that's where a lot of people would end up because of the gun laws. And again, the blue states continue to just get bluer, and they keep doubling down on some of the worst ideas imaginable. So again, another one for the Bad Ideas Summit for those of you who will be attending. Let's take on the Virginia going anti-gun. So dark stuff over there. And that's why I think so many of you, when there is dark times, you guys need to be hedging with your money and you need to be investing in precious metals. I've been saying this, and if you guys had listened to me on this by now, you'd already be making money. And most importantly, you're protecting future generations with precious metal assets. If you're concerned about inflation, which continues despite Trump's best efforts, if you're concerned about currency devaluation, if you've ever wondered if you aren't protected in this volatile moment that we're in with the markets, I know that's how I feel. That's why you got to find partners in the game who will educate you and will help you get a portfolio that protects you in the worst of times and helps you make money in the best of times. 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
22: If Trump is going to make Venezuela the 51st state, he's been putting out a lot of trolley memes suggesting he wants to annex Venezuela. He could pick up a couple Republican Senate votes if we do that. And also, there's a lot of oil there, which we could probably handle better than the people who are down there. So I'd love to see it. All right. One more I want to play because I didn't spend enough time today dunking on Democrats, which is my favorite thing to do in the show. But we got Congressman Dan Goldman, who's one of the stars of Breaking the Law, one of the chief lawfare architects, one of the chief impeachment architects. And let's check in what he's up to, because he is sort of the id of the lawfare left and the uncensored version of their biggest fantasies come to life. Let's play Cut 13, please.
6: As I am almost certain right now that there is a lot more material that would implicate Donald Trump in some aspect of Jeffrey Epstein's sex trafficking conspiracy. And I don't mean necessarily that Donald Trump is guilty of being a co-conspirator, but he was involved in some way, and perhaps in more ways than we even know about.
22: So I had an interview with Brandon Gill, also on the podcast feed, up for all of you. And I asked him, what do the Democrats stand for these days? And it's basically just calling Trump racist and fascist and calling Trump supporters racist and fascist. But I also forgot the keeping the Epstein stuff alive, like Trump was somehow connected to Epstein, even though, again, we know that the Clintons were closer tied to Epstein, that he was a Democrat donor. And we know that Trump kicked him out of his Mar-a-Lago club. And Trump had a great radar for creeps, and he keeps them away from him. And then if they ever get into his orbit, he kicks them out right away. And yet still, they're going to keep banging this Epstein thing over and over again because they have nothing else. They have no values. They have no charisma. I mean, just think about the scenario out in L.A. So we've got Nichiraman, who's going after taxpayers who barbecue, as opposed to the homeless people who are actually starting the fires and causing so much of the disturbances. And then you've got Karen Bass, who wants to provide teeth for, as Larry Elder and Sean came up with, for the unteethed. That's her platform. We're going to give teeth to the unteethed, even if they lost their teeth due to their own meth addiction. So we gotta continually fight woke. We gotta continually fend off woke. I'm looking forward to seeing what happens with this movie, The Odyssey, where they have done some woke stunt casting Helen of Troy as a black woman, casting the great warrior Achilles as trans former woman, now hybrid whatever, Ellen Page as Achilles, the greatest warrior of all time. This has been coming up a lot. Christopher Nolan is going to address it apparently in 60 Minutes this weekend. I'm going to look forward to talking about that on Monday. Can we play Cut 9, guys?
7: I feel a real responsibility to try and get as much on screen for the audience as possible.
8: Action!
22: Yeah, well, we're going to see he's going to have to address this, because he's going to have to address the fact that this is a guy who is beloved by, I think, Americans who just yearn for apolitical entertainment, which I'd always thought was right-coded in Hollywood. I always thought that one of the tells in Hollywood, if you're someone who is with us politically, is if you are the type of person who does not vocalize your opinions. You've never heard any political positions from Christopher Nolan. And part of the reason why I always thought was he must be one of us. But I know Hollywood's got all these diversity requirements. He seemed to have fended those off, particularly with historical period pieces. Think about Dunkirk, which is an all-white cast, things like that. And then now, all of a sudden, he's got a black woman as Helen of Troy, who appears to be white, obviously. And then you've got a woman as Achilles, a great warrior. Very woke stuff. And I'm

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3: America shake up in a Saturday U.S. Senate primary. Fox's Chanley Painter.
4: Incumbent Louisiana Senator Bill Cassidy finished third in the Republican primary, ending his bid for re-election. Cassidy, who faced backlash from many Republicans after voting to convict President Trump in his second impeachment trial following the January 6th riot at the U.S. Capitol, also broke with President Trump on key issues, the president calling Cassidy a, quote, disloyal disaster.
3: Runoffs for the top two are June 27th. President Trump and Israeli Prime Minister Benjamin Netanyahu speaking today. Fox's Trey Yingst is in Tel Aviv.
5: The prevailing assessment inside of Iran is that President Trump may resort to military action.

0: election, and Tehran is now deliberately pursuing a strategy of deception and delay with the hopes that buying time will complicate any potential return to war.
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2: 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For Prescott and the Quad Cities, sunny today with some winds, 74 for a high. Mostly clear on your Sunday night, 43 for a low, and Monday, 71 degrees with sunny skies. In Cottonwood, look for some breezes and sunshine on your Sunday, 85 for a high. Tonight, clear, 47, and Monday, sunny and 82. I'm Marty Myers for the Talk of the Quad Cities KQ&A.
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5: I'm Bill Monroe. Central Yavapai Fire and Medical Authority and Prescott Fire personnel responded to a reported shed fire near North Autumn Sage and Welsh Mountain Drive in Prescott Valley. The fire was threatening the nearby home, and crews used a deck gun to knock out the blaze and stop further spread. The home only suffered minor damage and no one was home at the time. Central Arizona Fire and Medical Authority firefighters helped save a home in the area of Winsong Way in West Road 3 North in Chino Valley. The fire was started while a propane torch was being used outside to burn weeds. Windy conditions caused the fire to spread rapidly into the nearby shrubs in the corner of the home. The investigation into the residential structure fire that occurred on 4th Street in Prescott Valley concluded the fire destroyed the historic Barlow Massac House on May 2nd. Central Arizona Fire and Medical Authority officials have determined the fire was accidental in nature and likely originated from use of one of the fireplaces in the home. And a Cottonwood Fire Department crew helped the Verde Valley Fire District and Copper Canyon Fire and Medical District with a wildfire in the area of West Finney Flat Road and Homestead Parkway in Camp Verde. The fire was contained in just under 4 acres. I'm Bill Monroe, and that's your KQ&A News Week in Review.
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16: Cases at the southern border. The data is just out. I'll deliver it in a moment. And this Sunday, May the 17th, is a National Day of Prayer with a big event on the National Mall. It's all part of America 250, and Dr. Larry Arn, the president of Hillsdale College, will speak at this event on Sunday. He joins us live today to preview this event. Today is Friday, May the 15th. I'm Scott Jennings reporting for Salem, and we are broadcasting live today from San Francisco, California. And I'd like to thank our Salem friends here at 860 AM The Answer in San Fran for the hospitality today. On this day, 1800, President John Adams ordered the federal government be moved from Philadelphia to Washington, D.C. The entire cabinet and all federal employees. You know, at the time, there were just 125 of them. They were told to pack up and be ready to go in Washington in 1 month. And since that day, well, you and I know the government's only gotten larger and larger. Well, until this year, when President Trump finally shrank it down to sizes not seen since the 1960s. As for today's news, 12 months, 1 year, a milestone for immigration enforcement in the United States. The Department of Homeland Security says that the month of April marked 12 consecutive months of zero releases of illegal aliens apprehended at the southern border. DHS reports a 94% drop in illegal border apprehensions compared to the Biden era, with daily crossings are now lower than what agents were encountering in a single hour during Biden's 2023 open border crisis. They just aren't coming here anymore. DHS Secretary Mark Wayne Mullen said the days of catch and release are over. We are enforcing the nation's laws, closing the border, perhaps Trump's most dramatic achievement of his second term. President's on his way home, wrapping up talks with his Chinese counterpart, Xi Jinping. Biggest news out of the deal seems to be Boeing airplanes. The Chinese says they're going to buy some of them. Here's the president, cut number three.
17: Over 200 planes from Boeing with a promise of 750 planes, which will be by far the largest order ever if they do a good job with the 200, which I'm sure they will. That's General Electric, also the engines. So they're buying General Electric. So it's approximately 400, 450 engines, 200 planes, and a promise of up to 750 if they do a good job. We had an amazing time. It's a very historic.
16: And the president did discuss Iran and Taiwan with President Xi. Here's how Trump put it on the plane. Cut 21.
17: President Xi and I talked a lot about Taiwan. He thinks they cannot have anything to do with what they're doing. I mean, he's, you know, against very much what they're doing. We talked about Taiwan, we talked about Iran a lot, and I think we have a very good understanding with both. On Taiwan, he does not want to see a fight for independence because that would be a very strong confrontation. And I heard him out.
18: Are you going to say two words?
17: No, I didn't make a comment on it. I heard him out. I have a lot of respect for him. On Iran, it's very interesting. He feels strongly they can't have a strongly they cannot have a nuclear weapon, and he wants them to open up the strait. But as he said, they close it, and then you close them, with a smile. And it's true, we control the strait. And they've done no business, literally they've done no business in the last 2.5 weeks, which is approximately $500 million a day. So we have been doing very well on all fronts.
16: Now, regarding Taiwan, U.S. Secretary of State Marco Rubio says U.S. policy remains unchanged. Here's Cut 24.
19: From our perspective, any forced change in the status quo and the situation that's there now would be bad for both countries. One of the things the Chinese emphasize, which we agree, is strategic stability in our relationship, a constructive relationship, but also one that establishes strategic stability so that we don't have misunderstandings that could lead to broader conflict. And so we always reiterate the point. We hear them when they say this. We always respond by saying anything that would compel or force a change in what we have now would be problematic. And we would certainly, our policies on that have not changed. It's been pretty consistent across multiple presidential administrations and remains consistent now.
16: So we'll see if the president announces anything else coming out of this China trip. Trump made mention of some soybean deals, but nothing specific on the plane ride home. We'll keep an eye on it. Regarding Iran, while the president was discussing it with the Chinese, Admiral Brad Cooper, the commander of CENTCOM, was discussing it with Congress amid Democratic and media allegations that the U.S. hasn't really damaged Iran's military capabilities. Cooper set the record straight in an open Senate hearing. Take a listen to all of this. Cut 25.
20: The mission is to degrade Iran's ability to project power on its neighbors and U.S. interests. It had three key components: degrade Iran's ballistic missiles and the defense industrial base that supports it, degrade Iran's drones and the defense industrial base that supports that, and degrade their navy and the defense industrial base that supports that. In each of those categories, we met all of the achievements. Each of those systems were significantly degraded. If I give you just a couple of examples, the defense industrial base for their drones and their missiles and their navy were degraded by 90%. They have about 10% left. For the navy, my military assessment would be that the navy will not begin to rebuild for 5 to 10 years.
16: Although President Trump and Secretary of War Pete Hegseth rattled sabers a bit this week, the ceasefire remains in place for now, and there's still an impasse on a peace agreement to end the war. On all of this news, markets are down a bit today, and oil is a little bit up. Closer to home, they are out of oil in Cuba. The coffers are dry. CIA Director John Ratcliffe traveled to Havana yesterday for meetings with senior Cuban officials as blackouts swept the country. The Cuban government acknowledges it is without any oil reserves to fuel power plants due to the Trump administration's embargo. It's working. The pressure continues on the communist government. In this interview with NBC News, Secretary Rubio laid out the American position. Cut one.
19: So how do you have a prosperous state where people can succeed? Understand Cubans. You know this. You understand this as well as I do because of where we come from. Cubans are successful everywhere in the world except one place, Cuba. And so that's what we want. We want Cubans not to have to leave that island in order to be successful. But they can't, because the current model they have it's broken. It doesn't work, and it'll never change as long as the people that are there now are running it. They are closed-minded, unfortunately. I hope I'm wrong. I would love for them to come to their senses and say, okay, we recognize this really has to change, and it has to change big. But right now, they don't seem to be indicating that. They seem to be digging in.
16: Seems like the Trump administration has the Cuban communist government over a barrel. An empty oil barrel with this energy embargo. We'll see what happens next. Protesters said to be out in the streets. Supreme Court pro-life community will not like this. The court is allowing access to the abortion pill mifepristone by mail to continue for now, blocking a lower court ruling that would have reinstated in-person doctor visit requirements nationwide. This is about a Biden-era FDA rule that expanded access to abortion pills through mail delivery via telehealth. It's a policy now facing legal challenges from several Republican states that have restricted abortions. Space news, a close call coming next week. Astronomers tracking a new asteroid expected to pass really close to the Earth on Monday, about 56,000 miles, closer than many satellites and certainly well inside the moon's orbit. It's the size of a bus or a small building. No risk of impact, they say. No risk of impact, so you can put your umbrellas away on this one. And file this under the thing they say never happens, actually happening. The former mayor of a Kansas town was taken into custody by immigration authorities Wednesday after acknowledging last year that he had voted in elections despite not being a U.S. citizen. 55 years old, Joe Ceballos, twice elected mayor of Coldwater, Kansas. He also served on the city council. He is a legal resident, has a green card. He says when he turned 18, he was encouraged to register to vote, and he did vote in our elections. It's funny, they say this never happens. 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When we come back, national security expert Victoria Coates is here. We'll talk about Iran and China and the rest of it here on The Scott Jennings Show.
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24: Made CNN safe for conservatives again. Here's Scott Jennings.
16: Friday, May the 15th, tracking a couple of national security issues. One, the president's on his way home from China. Two, we still have the situation with Iran. Joining us to discuss this and how they work together, Victoria Coates, former deputy national security advisor to President Trump, current vice president at the Heritage Foundation. Victoria, thanks for joining us. The president, I guess, did talk with President Xi over in China about Iran, and he said they're aligned on it, that Iran cannot have a nuclear weapon. Do you think that any movement is going on behind the scenes for the Chinese to pressure Iran to settle this thing?
25: Well, Scott, great to be with you. Happy Friday. And I think, yes, there is the possibility for an alignment of interests here. I would never say it's common cause with China, because it isn't. They're not doing this because they want to help us. But they're doing it because, for starters, Xi needs that oil to start flowing out of the Gulf, actually more than President Trump does. He's used to cheap oil from Iran and from Venezuela. That the Venezuela is now market price, and Iran's been cut off entirely for months now. So he needs that. And then nobody enjoys North Korea. It's not a happy situation, even though they are essentially a vassal state to China. They're a vassal state with a nuclear weapon, which means they're not as malleable as you would like them to be. And I don't think he's particularly interested in creating a hermit kingdom on the Gulf. So for those reasons, we might see some cooperation that would be to our mutual benefit. But as I said, this isn't any kind of a common cause.
16: Where do you think we stand with Iran right now? We heard the president and Secretary Hegseth rattle sabers a little bit this week, saying we might have to attack them again. There haven't been too many details of any diplomatic conversations going on this week. Where do you think we are with the president on his way home from China? What's the next step here for Donald Trump?
25: Well, I definitely think we were in something of a holding pattern while the president was overseas. Nobody likes to, unless you absolutely have to launch a major kinetic action while the commander-in-chief is out of the country. So I think when he touches down today, I think there'll be a lot of discussions on the plane during the travel today. He's got Secretary Hegseth and I believe Secretary Rubio on the plane with him, so they can have, you know, the kind of discrete conversations they couldn't have while they were in Beijing, decide what the path forward is. My guess is we could see some kinetic action against infrastructure in Iran, because the economy, Secretary Bessent was talking about this, I mean, that it's been bad before. Now the lights are going out. The electric grid is failing. So it may not take very much of the kind of bridges and power plants that the president was talking about to get the country to a tipping point where they absolutely have to make a deal.
16: Victoria, we actually have that comment from Secretary of Treasury Scott Bessent. Let's listen to it. Cut 29.
26: There have been no loadings in the past 3 days. We believe their storage is full. None of the ships are getting out. None are coming in. So they're not able to store oil on the water. So they're going to start shutting down.
16: So Bessent is effectively saying, Victoria, that the blockade is working. A little patience here, and you're going to continue to see the Iranian economy, the Iranian energy infrastructure fail and fail more. I guess the U.S. position at the moment is patience with the blockade. It will eventually drive them back to the table. Do you agree with that?
25: Well, I do. And you know, nobody likes to see these elevated gas prices to be followed in pretty short order by elevated food prices for Americans because of the elevated fertilizer prices. That's very sensitive politically and just in general. The president doesn't want the American people to suffer because of the bad deeds of folks overseas. So that everyone will be sensitive to that. I know the secretary is. But at the same time, you know, getting this to a resolution while the United States is essentially acting as the world's gas station is, you know, it becomes a strategic gain if we can get it wrapped up in pretty short order.
16: Final issue here. I'll give you the last word. I've got 30 seconds. The CIA director Ratcliffe went to Havana, Cuba. They're out of oil. The power grid there is failing. Protesters are in the streets. It feels like something's about to happen to Cuba. What's your radar tell you?
25: No, I think it is. Director Ratcliffe was a visiting fellow for us at Heritage before his appointment. He is a very strong man, very close to the president, along with the Secretary of State. He's the one to manage this and manage Venezuela. And I think, you know, his presence in Havana means at a very high level the Cuban regime is ready to deal. And that deal is going to be a pretty hard one for them, but it's going to be a great one for the people of Cuba and the people of the United States.
16: That voice you're hearing, Victoria Coates, former Deputy National Security Advisor to President Trump and current Vice President at the Heritage Foundation. Victoria, good to hear your voice. Have a great weekend. We'll talk soon.
25: You too. Thanks, Scott.
16: Coming up this weekend, Sunday, on the National Mall, there's going to be a National Day of Prayer. One of the speakers will be Dr. Larry Arn of Hillsdale College. He joins us next to preview what he plans to say here on the Scott Jennings Show. Stay with us. Hey, it's Scott Jennings with a message about healthcare. 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
3: 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A shakeup in a Saturday U.S. Senate primary. 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
5: Incumbent Louisiana Senator Bill Cassidy finished third in the Republican primary, ending his bid for re-election. Cassidy, who faced backlash from many Republicans after voting to convict President Trump in his second impeachment trial following the January 6th riot at the U.S. Capitol, also broke with President Trump on key issues. The president calling Cassidy a, quote, disloyal disaster.
6: Runoffs for the top two are June 27th. President Trump and Israeli Prime Minister Benjamin Netanyahu speaking today. Fox's Trey Yingst is in Tel Aviv.
8: The prevailing assessment inside of Iran is that President Trump may resort to military action, and Tehran is now deliberately pursuing a strategy of deception and delay with the hopes that buying time will complicate any potential return to war.
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9: 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For Prescott and the Quad Cities, sunny today with some winds, 74 for a high. Mostly clear on your Sunday night, 43 for a low, and Monday, 71 degrees with sunny skies. In Cottonwood, look for some breezes and sunshine on your Sunday, 85 for a high. Tonight, clear, 47, and Monday, sunny and 82. I'm Marty Myers for the Talk of the Quad Cities KQ&A.
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11: Arizona News Audio. In Northern Arizona, DPS says a woman who was being trafficked along with her 4-year-old daughter texted them and helped them find and rescue her and her daughter. The Republican candidates for State Superintendent of Public Instruction met on the debate stage for the first time. Incumbent Tom Horn and current State Treasurer Kimberly Yee both expressed opposition to the teaching of the merits of DEI.
12: In DEI, they keep pushing race. You have to have equal results by race regardless of merit. And that's totally wrong.
13: And these types of policies are not effective. I would like to have this time in the classroom talking about civics and government.
11: Both candidates support ESAs but differ on how to manage them. A GCU choir will represent Arizona Sunday in Washington, D.C. at an event kicking off celebrations marking the nation's 250th birthday. Dr. Juan Hernandez, director of GCU's 14-member group Critical Mass, says they'll perform 3 songs.
14: It's a group of gospel music and African-American spirituals.
11: Connie Weber, Arizona News Audio.
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16: It is Friday, May the 15th. We're on the road again. The world travels of Scott Jennings continue. Today we broadcast from San Francisco, and we thank our friends here at Salem. 860 AM, The Answer in San Francisco. They've rolled out the red carpet for common sense for the American people. We're grateful for that today. In 30 seconds, the president of Hillsdale College, Dr. Larry Arne, joins us. He's making a big speech on Sunday at this National Day of Prayer on the National Mall. We want to hear about that. First, a word from our friends at Americans for Prosperity. You know, it was in March of 1775 at St. John's Church in Richmond where Patrick Henry rose to speak words that spurred the American Revolution and echo throughout our history today. He said, you know them, give me liberty or give me death. As we celebrate our nation's 250th anniversary, it has never been more important that we reflect on our nation's values and commit ourselves to moving this country forward. Now, my friends at Americans for Prosperity have created a terrific way to celebrate this historic year. 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So on Sunday, May the 17th, this Sunday, the White House and organizers of the event are hosting something called Rededicate 250, a national jubilee of prayer, praise, and thanksgiving on the National Mall in Washington, D.C. This is all part of the America 250 celebration, and the president and the administration are calling on Americans to gather in prayer and rededicate the United States as one nation under God. The focus will be on faith, heritage, and unity. Now, the significance of the date is interesting because on May 17th, 1776, the Continental Congress observed a day of fasting, humiliation, and prayer before the signing of the Declaration of Independence. There is an amazing lineup of speakers, but I think my favorite is joining us next. He's the president of Hillsdale College. His name is Dr. Larry Arn. Dr. Arn, thanks for joining us here on the Scott Jennings Show.
0: Pleasure to be here with the great Scott Jennings.
16: Well, it's an honor to hear your voice, and thank you for inviting me to the Hillsdale College event that you held a few weeks ago, where we talked to so many supporters of Hillsdale from around the country. We had dinner that night, and I so enjoyed our conversation, and I enjoyed your talk that night about what Hillsdale does in terms of its educational curriculum, the preservation of Western civilization, the preparation of the next generation of leaders. And when I saw that you had been added to this event, I knew I had to have you on. I'm interested to know, what do you plan to tell the nation on Sunday?
0: Well, they've asked me to talk about maybe the greatest political speech in American history, the second inaugural address of Abraham Lincoln. It's very apt for this time because we live in a divided country, and he was speaking in the Civil War. And what he did in, 400 words was give this beautiful speech about the ground of our friendship. And it's just awesome, the speech. Everybody should go read it right now, Lincoln's second inaugural. And what he says is that slavery is a judgment, the Civil War is a judgment on all of us, North and South, he says. He says, if every drop of blood drawn by the lash through 200 years of the bondsman's unrequited toil must now be repaid by another, drawn by the sword, still it will be said that the ways of the Lord are righteous altogether. So his claim is that our suffering for a cause is the penance and therefore the new ground of our friendship. And the whole speech is more or less in the form of prayer. It's very short, and it's, you know, second time he was reelected president. He was killed not long after this. But what he does is explain that, you know, if you, the touchstone of Abraham Lincoln's career was the Declaration of Independence, which is the final cause and the founding cause of the United States of America. And what it does is supply the thing for which we form a community. And if we forget that, which we do sometimes, and did in the case of slavery, and do today, and things that we do wrong, then we can find our friendship and our unity again in the cause that makes us a nation. So that's what I will say. And
16: Yes, Dr. Arn, Larry Arn is the president of Hillsdale College. That's the voice you're hearing on the show. I guess the most famous phrase from this speech, Lincoln's second inaugural, that most people will be familiar with, is malice toward none and charity for all. It really was, as you said, a theological reflection on the war. And, you know, it encouraged Americans to achieve a just and lasting peace. This idea of charity for all, you know, you mentioned we're in a divided country right now, and there's a lot of people out there who have hate in their heart for their fellow Americans. Do you see this event on Sunday as a chance for us to begin to heal that hate, to heal these wounds that we have internally? And as a further question, Dr. Arn, is this the biggest challenge facing America, not external but internal, the divisions that we have amongst ourselves internally?
0: Well, it is, and I say that despite the fact that it's a very dangerous world today. When the founders founded the country, Lincoln says famously, by the way, in one of his great earlier speeches, no Napoleon with the armies of Europe at its back could take a sip from the Ohio River or make a track upon the Blue Ridge. Well, we're subject to immediate attack from distant places on the other side of the globe now. And so that's a new world, right? And that's a very big disadvantage. Still, it's true that we can probably defend ourselves if we can stay together. And we are very divided right now. It's, you know, I don't know what the numbers are, but it's, you know, presidential races are close. And
16: yeah,
0: the alternatives presented by them are stark. And so Lincoln says in another of his, in Peoria, one of his most famous speeches, he says, a house divided, he's quoting the Bible, as he does in the second inaugural, too. That passage that I recited is from the Bible. And then he says, a house divided, in the Peoria speech, a house divided against itself cannot stand. I don't think the house will fall. It must become all one thing or the other. Well, I think that's our situation today. We have to decide what our country is, what it's for, and how it is to be governed. And those things are described for our country in the two most successful political documents ever written, the Declaration of Independence and the Constitution. So there are many people who want to return to those, which would require, you know, big changes. You know, I mean, right now, 80% of our laws are not made in the Congress anymore. I don't think that's constitutional. The constitutional order has been turned upside down. It's much bigger than it used to be relative to the whole society, but also it's centralized in ways that it were not intended. As late as 1930, over 60% of the money that was spent in the government was raised and spent inside cities, counties, and towns. And now that number is a little south of 20%. So we've done a lot of things to America, and undoing them will be very difficult, and keeping on with them will be very difficult. And so we face hard choices.
16: Dr. Arne, what do you make of the polling that we've seen where we have a divide in America along political lines about how Americans feel about their own country? 2025 Gallup poll, American pride hit a record low, and it was driven by a sharp decline among Democrats. Only 36% of Democrats said they were extremely or very proud to be an American. 92% of Republicans said that they were. These political divisions are spilling over about how people feel about their country. How do you analyze that, first of all? And how do you convince, you know, half the country that, you know, even if you lose an election, it's okay. You know, we still live in America, which is a pretty darn good thing, whether you won or lost the last election.
0: Yeah, there's less of that now. And see, the first line of Aristotle's Politics, the first book ever written under that title, is every community aims at some good. That's what makes a community what it is. Now we have disagreement about what that good is, and that means the final cause is up for debate. And so we're very divided, right? But that's not unprecedented in America. That was a fact in the Revolutionary War, difference about whether the king was entitled by birth to govern us, and that was the difference was just as deep in the Civil War. The question then is, what is a human being, and do you define it by the color of its skin? And those are fundamental, right? If there's no middle ground,
16: right,
0: in those questions. Well, there are things like that today. Does equality mean we all come out the same? Or does it mean what Madison says in Federalist 10, the protection of the different and unequal faculties of people, including to acquire property, which he mentions? So the truth is, those are big differences, and that means that the community is at risk. It is a house divided.
16: That's Dr. Larry Arne. He is the president of Hillsdale College. If you are interested in these deep thoughts about our country's history and where we're headed in the future, I encourage you to listen to his speech on Sunday. He is speaking at the America 250 National Prayer Event on the National Mall. There's a lot of speakers that will be there. President Trump, Secretary of State Rubio, other members of the cabinet, many faith leaders, Franklin Graham, among others, are going to be there as well. I expect it's going to be a large crowd, but this is about giving thanks for our country, having national unity, and in the case of Dr. Arn, going over one of the most important speeches in American history, and that is Lincoln's second inaugural. Dr. Arn, thank you for what you do at Hillsdale. Thank you for speaking on Sunday, and we look forward to your remarks.
0: Scott, we're in your debt for that great speech you gave and for this. Thank you very much.
16: Dr. Arn, we're in your debt for teaching the classics and teaching about how to defend Western civilization on campus at Hillsdale. We will take a break. When we come back, we are going to talk about what's going on in Northern Virginia. Interesting hearing this week on the Scott Jennings Show.
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29: Saving Western civilization, one busted leftist narrative at a time. 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
16: It is Friday, May the 15th. You know, one thing that happened in Washington this week that was, I think, really important. We've covered this guy on the show many times, and I wanted to bring some of this to you. The House Republicans in the Judiciary Committee held a hearing called Fairfax County, Virginia, The Dangerous Consequences of Sanctuary Policies. And the Republicans there hauled in for a hearing the Commonwealth's attorney from Fairfax, Steve Descano. You've heard us talk about Descano many times. And they wanted to ask him questions about how he has handled these cases of illegal aliens who are accused of terrible crimes like child sexual assault, abduction, and murder. They talked about a lot of the cases that you've heard us report here on the show, the case of Hiram Bacadano Rodriguez. That child abduction case was dismissed after a rejected plea agreement. They talked about the Ander Cortez Mendez case. He got a misdemeanor after assaulting a teenager. The case of Abdul Jallo, who is accused of killing Stephanie Minter after prior charges had been dropped. Descano defended his office's criminal prosecutions in these cases, but I think the point was made, and part of the point was made by our next guest, the former Attorney General of Virginia, Jason Meares, who was at the hearing and sat at the table and told the truth, and he joins us now. Jason, thanks for being here. The Republicans hauled in Descano, and they asked him about these cases, and it from my ear, I'm not sure he was telling the truth, but you certainly did. Kind of give us a description of what happened in the hearing this week.
3: Well, I mean, I thought it was an utter embarrassment, Scott. I mean, I know you've been one of the few that in the media that have actually highlighted this criminal first, victim last disaster that is the Soros prosecutor known as Steve Descano in Fairfax County. Mm. And what it really was is exposed, I think, to the entire world, the bitter fruits of the failures. There's 95 counties in Virginia with 95 Commonwealth attorneys. He's the only one who had a written policy that he had pushed on his website claiming he would factor in the immigration status of the criminal defendants. And this is why the Department of Justice, rightly so, has investigated him. But it is what's stunning the most for me, Scott, is why actually wasn't on camera. He showed up at the hearing. He didn't come back in the holding room with Cheryl Minter, who tragically lost her daughter to an illegal alien who'd been previously arrested 30 times, and he murdered her. He waited to tell her he was sorry about her loss until the cameras were rolling. He walked right past her in that committee room. Since this, he'd never called her once, and it was, to me, it was all performative. And I think Chairman Jordan, I thought, did an excellent job exposing him for the fraud, how he, a week after he got the letter to show up, he deletes the passages on his website. So it was a pretty amazing, stunning thing to see.
16: Yeah, let's hear from Congressman Jordan, actually, who ran the hearing. Cut 34.
5: I want you to answer the first question I said,
6: which was about the case.
5: Why did you change your website?
6: Well, sir, because the website is not my policy. My policy,
5: I think the voters might be interested in that. This is your campaign website where you said, our office will take immigration consequences into account when making charging and plea decisions. Immigration consequences were certainly part of the game here, part of the issue here with Mr. Morales-Ortiz.
6: No, they weren't.
5: You decided
6: not to prosecute.
5: Absolutely were not.
16: Well, it's pretty amazing that Descano is disavowing this. He literally put on his website that your immigration status would dictate your criminal justice outcomes. And he's letting these illegal aliens off easy. When we here at the Scott Jennings Show and Nick Minock and others publicized this. He then hastily took it down, but the whole world has seen it, and now he's claiming it was never his policy. It was clearly stated on his website this would be the policy, and it's why he's under investigation by the Department

0: and it turns out you're doing the opposite, he is in a world of trouble.
1: That voice you're hearing, the former Virginia Attorney General, Jason Meares. Jason, great job at the hearing this week, continuing to keep the pressure up against these prosecutors, and particularly Descano in Northern Virginia, who's putting everybody at risk there with his terrible decisions. We'll take a break and come back with more on the Scott Jennings Show after this. I wasn't expecting it, but once you see who built the modern education system, everything clicks. 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It comes from Angel Studios. It's not really about recess. 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This documentary exposes how the classroom didn't just evolve. It was intentionally designed, standardized, and centralized. Powerful institutions shaped it, and now they protect it. 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Institutions protect themselves, not the children. This system didn't fail by accident. It calcified, and if we don't challenge it, it will not change. That's why independent platforms matter. Angel Studios is willing to distribute stories that mainstream outlets won't touch. 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
7: News. I'm Carmen Roberts. Republican voters in Louisiana deny U.S. Senator Bill Cassidy a third term in office. He finished yesterday's GOP primary in third place. He's accepting defeat and staying strong.
8: When you participate in democracy, sometimes it doesn't turn out the way you want it to. But you don't pout, you don't whine, you don't claim the election was stolen.
7: The top two vote-getters, State Treasurer John Fleming and Trump-endorsed Congresswoman Julia Letlow, face a runoff in late June. With North America's largest commuter rail system shut down by a union strike, New York Governor Kathy Hochul's begging unions to resume talks, and MTA CEO Yano Lieber says,
9: we are available to negotiate. We really need a partner. We need a partner who's willing to respond to ideas and come up with ideas and find a settlement.
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10: 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For Prescott and the Quad Cities, sunny today with some winds, 74 for a high, mostly

0: Clear on your Sunday night, 43 for a low, and Monday, 71 degrees with sunny skies. In Cottonwood, look for some breezes and sunshine on your Sunday, 85 for a high. Tonight, clear, 47, and Monday, sunny and 82. I'm Marty Myers for the Talk of the Quad Cities, KQNA.
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3: I'm Bill Monroe. The Prescott City Council held a special workshop for discussion on the fiscal year 2027 proposed budget. Tentative adoption of the nearly $312 million budget is scheduled for June 9th, with final adoption to follow June 23rd. The Prescott City Council discussed an alternative to the current city code that would make 53 parcels outside of city limits exempt from sewer requirements from water service. Staff has been directed to work on a code revision with a list of eligible parcels for water that will be considered at a future city council meeting. The Chino Valley Town Council heard a presentation on the fiscal year 2027 tentative budget. It totaled more than $48 million and is up $1.6 million from the current year. Tentative adoption is scheduled for May 26th, followed by a public hearing and final adoption on June 23rd. And Northern Arizona VA healthcare officials announced they would be receiving funding for infrastructure improvements. Projects for the second half of this fiscal year include medium voltage cable replacements, installation of fire detection and suppression of two buildings, and an upgrade and expansion of the patient communication system. I'm Bill Monroe, and that's your KQNA News Week in Review.
1: KQNA's Week in Review has been brought to you by Bolt Internet and is a service of KQNA News.
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13: Our friends here at 860 AM, The Answer. Big Salem station here in San Francisco. I was out in California the last few days, speaking at a conference and doing a little reflecting on the world and listening to some other speakers, and headed back east today, but on the way out of town, stopped by 860 AM, The Answer, and the team here has been very hospitable to Common Sense for the American people, so we're appreciative of that. Quick check of the headlines. This one jumped out at me today. If you have a teenager in your household, listen up. I want to bring a story to your attention. There is a growing teen sleep crisis. New study finds that American teenagers are getting less sleep than ever before. Researchers have analyzed three decades of data, found record low sleep levels among adolescents. Only about 22% of our teenagers are getting at least 7 hours a night. Why? Well, you know why. Screens and social media, academic pressure, stress, early school schedules. I'll tell you, they make them get up early. So early. I wonder about this every day for my own. But this whole thing is a toxic brew that is robbing kids of sleep, causing anxiety, depression, poor academic performance, and putting their long-term health at risk. One other news item for you today is National Peace Officers Memorial Day. And in Washington just a short time ago, the vice president addressed the assembled police with a message to the law enforcement community. Let's hear from J.D. Vance in Cut 37.
14: We have to remember that that epidemic of violence that we experienced over the last few years, you can never get rid of evil. You're always going to have terrible people who want to do the worst things. But allowing so many of those people free rein, allowing so many of them to strike at our law enforcement officers, ladies and gentlemen, that was a policy choice. And I make this solemn promise to every single person here that so long as Donald J. Trump is the president, and so long as I am the vice president, we will never again let policymakers in the building behind us allow violent criminals to tee off on our police officers.
13: Vice President Vance speaking to the police officers in Washington today. Now, Peace Officers Memorial Day is observed annually on May the 15th to honor and remember the law enforcement officers who've died or who have been disabled in the line of duty. And I'll just say, for my part, thank goodness for the thin blue line that keeps us safe. God bless the families who've lost loved ones to the line of duty, who wait up and fret at night, who send their husbands and wives and sons and daughters into a dangerous world every day. We thank you sincerely here at the Scott Jennings Show. I think what Vice President Vance was talking about, though, is vitally important, and it's a question we'll be answering in this November's election and in the next. What should we do with violent criminals who terrorize our streets? Should we put them back out? Should we open the jailhouse doors? Or should we keep them locked up? It's a very small portion of our society that terrorizes the rest of us with violence. We know who they are. And yet, in many jurisdictions in the country, you have judges and prosecutors who seem intent on turning these people loose, turning them out, and unleashing them on you. So Vice President Vance's comments today on Peace Officers Memorial Day come at a time when we're debating a very weighty issue. You know, I took yesterday off. As I mentioned, I've been traveling out in California, but a few things jumped out at me this week I haven't had a chance to talk to you about that I thought I would bring up here on the Scott Jennings Show. The first, Kamala Harris. We don't talk about Kamala Harris enough on the show. And the reason we don't talk about her enough and we need to focus on her more is because there is a high likelihood She is going to be the Democratic nominee for president in 2028. Now, you might be asking yourself, how in the world could they renominate Kamala Harris? She got beaten by Trump. She was kind of a disaster on the campaign trail, et cetera, et cetera. We know what happened in 2024. If you look at some of the polling and you look at some of the ways that Kamala Harris is leading that polling, most notably among African-American voters who strongly support Kamala Harris, I'm telling you, there is a great, great chance that she will be the nominee, and it might not even be that close, which is why when she started talking about changes that she wants to make to the country this week, I took notice. I want to play for you a clip of it. Cut 30, Kamala Harris.
15: Say, look, this is a moment where there are no bad ideas. A no bad idea brainstorm is what I'd like to call it. And in that no bad ideas brainstorm, we talk about what we need to do and think about doing around the Electoral College. We talk about the idea of Supreme Court reform, which includes expanding the Supreme Court. We invite a conversation about multi-members districts. We talk about, look, that if we win the Senate, which we should and we will, then the Senate Judiciary Committee should have rules that they put in place so when these people come before as nominees to the Supreme Court and lie, that they are held to account and consequence, not just that somebody goes on cable news and says they lied, but that there are rules in place to actually penalize people for lying to a Senate Judiciary Committee. That we agree that it is right to have ethics rules for Supreme Court justices. And let's put those in place. Let's talk about statehood for Puerto Rico and D.C. These are the things I think that we've got to do.
13: Kamala Harris held a Zoom meeting this week. She called it the No Bad Ideas conversation. I don't know about you, but that sounded like the All Bad Ideas conversation. But, you know, you really need to focus on what she's saying, because I think they mean it. She could be the Democratic nominee, which means she could be the next president. And I think they mean it. So you have a Democrat who lost the White House in 2024, lost the election. And now we're 2 years out from that, a couple of years out from that almost. And she's talking about completely and totally changing the institutions and levers of power in this country, changing the way we elect presidents, changing the way our Supreme Court works. Isn't this what they always accuse Donald Trump of? Maligning and undermining and threatening and weakening institutions? She lost an election, and now she's telling you, well, we have to change the way we elect our presidents. On the Supreme Court, listen carefully. Listen carefully. She is saying that if a Supreme Court justice doesn't rule the way that she wants them to rule, that she wants to, quote, hold them accountable, hold them responsible, punish them. She wants to punish Supreme Court justices. Now, think about all the times in your life where you've heard a Democrat or a media pundit or somebody say, oh, Donald Trump, he is undermining the independent judiciary. He's trying to weaken the Supreme Court. He doesn't want any guardrails. He doesn't respect the Supreme Court. You've got the defeated Democrat who wants to run again, who may be the nominee, who could be the next president, promising revenge and criminal retribution against the Supreme Court of the United States if they don't issue the rulings that she wants them to issue. Think about what you've always been told about Trump, and think about what Kamala Harris is promising you on camera, openly, as a core tenet of her campaign right now. Tell me, ladies and gentlemen, who is the actual threat to democracy? They have called Donald Trump a threat to democracy for a decade. And now Kamala Harris promises everything they accuse him of. Democrats in Virginia want to burn down their Supreme Court. I think we all know who the actual threats to democracy are. The reason we know it is because they're telling us about it, and they're videotaping it. They're putting it on social media. They're running on it. The so-called party of democracy is now running as the party of authoritarianism. Scott Jennings on Salem. I want to give you a word about Medicare. If you're dealing with it, if you're on Medicare, or your parents are, or one of your loved ones, and you're helping them navigate it, you know it's confusing. It's a mess. There is a company that helps you cut through the clutter. It's called Chapter. I know them because I've done it. I put my own parents through the Chapter consultation. Took a few minutes. They helped my mom save $600 a year on her Plan G. They helped my dad get a new primary care physician. Again, it took minutes. 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They don't work for the health insurance companies. They work for you, and that's what you need to know about Chapter. 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
13: It is Friday, May the 15th. Common sense for the American people. Broadcasting on the road today, live from San Francisco, California. I think we may be the only common sense in San Francisco, California right now. Right here in this studio, in this building, here at 860 AM The Answer. This may be the only outpost of common sense in San Fran today, but we're glad to deliver it. It is Friday afternoon. It is the B block, and you know what that means. It's time for the Relief Factor Pain of the Week.
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13: Now, I have to say, the person who delivered the painful moaning for the Relief Factor Pain of the Week is my friend Joe Arnold. You've heard him here on the show. And he's actually in some amount of pain today. And I know he is listening from a hospital bed in Louisville, Kentucky. Poor Joe. His Relief Factor Pain of the Week is he broke his leg. And he had to have surgery this morning. And I know he's laying there listening to the show because I told the nurses to take a radio in there and put it on the shelf just out of his reach. They're making him listen. But I just want him to know we're praying for him and we're thinking about the inspiration for the Relief Factor Pain of the Week as he lays there in some amount of pain today. We hope you feel better soon. I asked Joe this morning, what sort of wood did they use to install the peg there at the bottom of your leg? He wasn't sure. I hope it's one of the sturdier versions. The Relief Factor Pain of the Week this week is a topic of incredible importance. Our children's education, or in this week's installment, the lack thereof. A massive study is out from the Educational Opportunity Project at Stanford detailing where our children's test scores are landing, and it is not good. It is described as a generational-long decline almost everywhere in the nation when compared to how their peers were doing 10 years ago. Today's students are performing worse almost everywhere. 83% of school districts saw students lose ground in reading. Only 17% saw improvement. In math, 70% saw a decline in scores. Only 30% saw an increase. So 10 years ago versus now, massive declines in reading and math across the United States. This is the first national comparison of how our students' test scores are doing. Things are not going in the right direction. Beyond increasing screen usage and less reading, I think there's a couple of massive problems, systemic problems, especially going on in blue states. First of all, the state that only one state saw a noticeable jump in the previous decade, and that was Mississippi. Only Mississippi was moving in the right direction in a statistically significant fashion. Why? Because they went back to the basics. They focused on phonics, which is the building blocks of reading. They also hold schools to a higher level of accountability. They did not just balloon the budget and dump a ton of money into it. They actually made changes in the curriculum. That's why they have the Mississippi Miracle. Compare that to, say, California, where I sit today, and where Gavin Newsom, the governor, is out with a tweet today bragging about how much more they are spending per pupil in California on his watch. They've increased the number of spending 66% from 17 grand to a little over 28 grand. That's the brag from Gavin Newsom. The problem is that while spending has gone up in California, test scores have gone down. They're putting more money into it only to see test scores decrease, and they celebrate the spending as though the spending is the outcome. But that tells you what you need to know about Democrats. They don't care about your kids. They don't care about the test scores. They don't care about academic performance. They care about paying off the teachers' unions. Period. Full stop. That's what they want to do. So, of course, they're bragging about increasing spending. They can't brag about anything else. It's all they've got. School's getting worse. More money goes in. The teachers' union bosses are happy, but are your kids any better off? Absolutely not. Red states like Mississippi and even in Florida, they're leading the charge. They're fighting to ensure kids get a better education, but it's blue states like California and New York and others that are inflating their budgets. They spend money on failing strategies, and they leave our kids behind. Our kids are not getting a proper education. They cannot read. They cannot do math. If you cannot read and you cannot do math, how do you expect to perform in high school? How do you expect to perform in college? How do you expect to perform out in the real world? You shouldn't expect to perform. This is a crisis for our country, and it is why the dismal state of our education system in America is our relief factor pain of the week. Friday Punditry with Carol Markowitz is next. 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
25: If you're considering investing in...
26: News. I'm Carmen Roberts. Republican voters in Louisiana deny U.S. Senator Bill Cassidy a third term in office. He finished yesterday's GOP primary in third place. He's accepting defeat and staying strong.
27: When you participate in democracy, sometimes it doesn't turn out the way you want it to. But you don't pout. You don't whine. You don't claim the election was stolen.
26: The top two vote-getters, State Treasurer John Fleming and Trump-endorsed Congresswoman Julia Letlow, face a runoff in late June. With North America's largest commuter rail system shut down by a union strike, New York Governor Kathy Hochul's begging unions to resume talks, and MTA CEO Yano Lieber says,
28: "We are available to negotiate. We really need a partner. We need a partner who's willing to respond to ideas and come up with ideas and find a settlement."
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29: 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For Prescott and the Quad Cities, sunny today with some wind, 74 for a high. Mostly clear on your Sunday night, 43 for a low, and Monday, 71 degrees with sunny skies. In Cottonwood, look for some breezes and sunshine on your Sunday, 85 for a high. Tonight, clear, 47, and Monday, sunny and 82. I'm Marty Myers for the Talk of the Quad Cities KQ&A.
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7: Arizona News Audio. In Northern Arizona, DPS says a woman who was being trafficked along with her four-year-old daughter texted them and helped them find and rescue her and her daughter. The Republican candidates for State Superintendent of Public Instruction met on the debate stage for the first time. Incumbent Tom Horn and current State Treasurer Kimberly Yee both expressed opposition to the teaching of the merits of DEI.
9: In DEI, they keep pushing race. You have to have equal results by race regardless of merit. And that's totally wrong.
10: And these types of policies are not effective. I would like to have this time in the classroom talking about civics and government.
7: Both candidates support ESAs but differ on how to manage them. A GCU choir will represent Arizona Sunday in Washington, D.C. at an event kicking off celebrations marking the nation's 250th birthday. Dr. Juan Hernandez, director of GCU's 14-member group Critical Mass, says they'll perform three songs.
11: It's a group of gospel music and African-American spirituals.
7: Connie Weber, Arizona News Audio.
12: 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When Barkley sees dirt or water shooting from the ground, he leaves fast. Barkley then calls 911 and Southwest Gas from a safe location.
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16: Mission of never back down. Here's Scott Jennings.
13: Never, never, never back down. That's the message. I'm in a fighting mood right now. You should be too. Our country is at stake. Western civilization is at stake. Never back down to these radicals. It's Friday, May the 15th. It's Common Sense for the American people. It's time for Friday Punditry, and the brilliant, great Carol Markowitz is our Pundit of the Week, columnist at the New York Post. You see her on Fox News as well. Carol, thanks for coming back on the Scott Jennings Show. Delighted to have you today.
17: Hi, Scott. So nice to be on with you.
13: Well, it's always lovely to hear your voice, and it's always insightful to read your columns and your latest piece in the New York Post. I couldn't agree with you more. Face it, Jewish liberals, you have no friends on the left. I feel like there are some elite Democrats out there, Democrat pundits, and maybe even a few elected officials who just don't want to face reality. But talk about your column, because I think you're dead on.
17: So I've been a lifelong conservative. You know, I was born in the Soviet Union, so there was no way I was going to grow up and be a liberal. But I understand that Jews were traditionally liberal in America, and I associate that because they've had very little strife in this country, and they just didn't understand how bad things could get. But now they do understand how bad things can get, and they still are not moving to the right, which I think would be the logical choice for them. And they keep defending the left, and they keep saying things like, well, you guys also have anti-Semites on the right. You have Nick Fuentes. You have Tucker Carlson. To which I say, yes, sure, but then the entire right is against those people. They criticize those people. The president criticizes those people. What more can you ask for other than that? And then I say, where are your friends to fight back for you? Where are they to say that the column in the New York Times was disgusting, accusing Israeli soldiers of using dogs to rape Palestinian prisoners? Where are they to say the pogroms in Brooklyn are not okay? You spent 100 years aligned with the Democratic Party. What do you have to show for it?
13: Yeah, this debate going on in our country right now about, well, who's really got the anti-Semitism? There's no comparison.
17: There's no debate.
13: Look at the leaders of the two parties. You've got Donald Trump, who has been the most pro-Israel president, and the biggest friend to Jewish people we've ever had in the White House. And on the left, you cannot identify a single national Democratic leader who can unequivocally say Israel is our good friend and the Jewish people are good people and they are the ones who were aggrieved on October the 7th. And you cannot find it because on the left, I sort of feel like, honestly, Israel has become the new abortion. There are no more pro-life Democrats.
17: Right.
13: You can't be a Democrat and be pro-life. And now I think, honestly, Carol, you can't be pro-Israel and be a viable national Democratic leader or a candidate for president. You agree with that?
17: Yeah, absolutely. And I wonder what that means for Jewish Democrats going forward. How could they abide by that? How could they think that that's okay? I really don't know. I have long thought that Jews should vote Republican, not just because of Israel, but because of everything else. I think once you pull that thread a little bit and you see yourself as more than just a mindless voting Democrat, you see that you need things like Second Amendment rights and you want a secure border because you need these things in your life, whether or not, you know, whatever your other beliefs may be. And I'll tell you something else, Scott, and this is like a preview of something I'm writing. The ADL recently released its anti-Semitism report, and they try to portray it as, oh, both sides, you know, look, here's both sides. But I'll tell you, I dug into those numbers. New York had 90 anti-Semitic violent attacks last year. That's more than all the red states combined. And that's really saying something.
13: You know, you can go into a Christian church right now and, you know, not going to see too much security probably. Go into a mosque, fine. You go into a synagogue in this country right now, you got to walk through a bunch of security to do it. There's a reason for that. Because this anti-Semitism, the violent attacks on Jews in this country, it's out of hand. And, you know, I think about our national politics here. You know, there's sort of one Democrat that I think about on this front, Rahm Emanuel, who has been friendly to Israel, Jewish himself. I think Rahm's an interesting candidate. I just don't know how you run in a national Democratic primary with this right now. And, you know, on the Israel issue specifically, earlier this week, Carol, we interviewed Dr. Levy, who wrote the report about what Hamas did with sexual atrocities on October the 7th. And what I can't get out of my mind is, if you read that report, a couple things. Number one, if anything like that, approaching anything like that, ever happened to the United States, we would nuke off the face of the earth anybody who did that to us. Literally nuke them off the planet. The restraint that Israel showed for these butchers and these rapists and these animals is actually remarkable. And somehow in the West, Hamas is the victim and Israel is the bad guy. Everybody should read this report and understand what a lie has been told in the West about that conflict.
17: Right. And, you know, the thought, of course, is that the New York Times had that opinion piece to preempt the news of this report, that they knew that this report was coming out. New York Times obviously gets a heads up about things like that. And they ran this Nick Kristof, you know, fabrication to diverge from it. And that's just, you know, that's not only is it bad for the Israeli-American relationship, which I think is important, but it's also just bad for journalism. It's bad for the truth. It's bad for people believing things that they read. I think we're heading to a place where people don't believe anything anymore. And it's because of stuff like this.
13: Well, if you're reading it in the New York Times, you ought not believe it. I mean, they put on the front page. I mean, literally, uncritically, unproven, and just, I mean, just think about it. When I say this out loud, think about how stupid this sounds. Israel trains dogs to rape, not people, but specifically Palestinians.
17: Right.
13: It sounds so crazy. Yet, this is what passes for journalism at the New York Times, and you're exactly right. They put that in the paper the day before the actual report of sexual atrocities came out because they don't want people to know the truth, which is they are complicit in a propaganda campaign. The truth is out about what Hamas did, but they want to obscure it. They want to muddy the waters. And they are in a full-blown campaign over there, along with a lot of other people in Western media, against Israel and I think just against Jewish people in general. It's outrageous.
17: Yeah, I agree. And, you know, when I worry about this, I worry about America and not Israel. Israel will be fine. Israel is going to take care of itself. I worry about this brain rot spreading in the United States and the fact that so many people are falling for it. Look, anti-Semitism is just, it's a path of your own destruction. I hear from parents all the time now worried about their boys in a similar way that parents used to worry about their girls falling for leftist nonsense. It's something to definitely be concerned about. I think it's growing, and it's a path to destruction. I say this all the time, but they can't all be podcasters, so they're going to need to have some other paths in life.
13: Carol Markowitz is our Friday Pundit of the Week, writer for the New York Post. You see her on Fox News as well. The great Carol Markowitz, I should say. Let's talk about criminal justice. This just came across my desk a couple of minutes ago. Mm-hmm. The Department of Justice has announced a summer surge in Washington, D.C. The U.S. Attorney's Office says they will now prosecute parents of juveniles who are caught breaking curfew. You know, D.C., they've cleaned up D.C. A little bit, but they still have problems with these roving bands of gangs of teenagers that sort of do street and neighborhood takeovers. What do you think? Prosecute the parents? Good idea, Carol?
17: I do think it's a good idea. I think that you're responsible for your kids before they're 18. Obviously, you know, over 18, all bets are off. But until they're 18, they're in your home, they're under your tutelage, you absolutely need to be controlling them and not letting them become a burden on society. Roving gangs, I mean, I can think of a million steps before my kids are in a roving gang that I would die of embarrassment. And I think that parents should be held accountable at that point.
13: In Massachusetts earlier this week, crazy story. A gunman named Tyler Brown walked into the middle of Memorial Drive there in Cambridge. I've walked up and down that street many times myself and had a gun and opened fire on a bunch of cars. I think at least two people were injured. And what we found out, Carol, in the aftermath of the Tyler Brown shooting case there is that he had previously been given a very lenient sentence by a judge named Janet Sanders. They've now obtained the, so he had been violent before. He had tried to kill Boston police officers before. And he was also on probation at the time he tried to kill the Boston police officers when she gave him the lenient sentence for trying to kill the cops. They've got audio now of that particular hearing when she let him off. Let's listen to that in Cut 27.
0: Mr. Brown, I do realize I'm kind of taking a chance on you. And, you know, when people stand up, experienced probation officers, and they tell me this guy is a danger to the community, then I hear that, and it gives me, you know, I can't look into a crystal ball and figure out what's going to happen once you get out. But I do understand that I am taking a risk here.
13: So, Carol, she says, you know, I don't have a crystal ball. I don't know what's going to happen when you... Yes, you do, because the number one predictor of violent behavior is, have you exhibited violent behavior before? Tyler Brown had. Mm-hmm. She gives him a lenient sentence, and all of a sudden, he's out of jail and in the middle of the street in Cambridge, Massachusetts. Why are these judges and prosecutors putting violent people on the street all over this country, Carol?
17: I think it's just their ideology. They've decided that it's okay to give people multiple chances and to put them back out into society, and that putting someone in jail is the worst thing in the world. A lot of times it's the best thing for not just society, but for that person to be able to rehabilitate themselves, to be able to get maybe an education in prison. All of that is a good thing, and taking them off the streets is a very good thing for everybody. The fact that this keeps happening is a giant tell that we are far, far too lenient on our criminals. It's a real problem. And, you know, when we talk about places that are super safe, like let's say Singapore, I hear people say, oh, but they have these really crazy punishments, that's why it's safe. No, it's safe because they enforce the law. We don't have to have their level of punishment. We could just enforce our existing laws and our existing sentencing guidelines.
13: All right, final question. We got about a minute left before we take a break. I'm going out to L.A. for this one. Karen Bass is the mayor of Los Angeles. She's in the middle of a reelection campaign, which I know you want to talk about when we come back from the break. This week, she had an interesting proposal, and that is free teeth for meth addicts. You heard that right. Cut 32.
1: How many people who are unhoused that you meet have no teeth at all? They don't have teeth. Why? Because meth rots your teeth. You can't succeed without teeth. So there needs to be comprehensive health care provided to people.
13: Is this the trick to prosperity in L.A., Carol? 20 seconds, free teeth for meth addicts?
17: just imagine being a waitress listening to this, and they're going to get comprehensive dental care that you don't have. That's where we are as a society. It's absolutely crazy. She doesn't understand who her constituents are at all.
13: Well, we're going to talk a little bit more about the L.A. mayor's race on the other side of this commercial break. 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I don't know if he can win, but Spencer Pratt, really fascinating stuff. Carol Markowitz is Pundit of the Week. 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
13: Home stretch for the week here on the Scott Jennings Show. You know, I am fascinated, Carol Markowitz, by this advertising from Spencer Pratt and the people who support him in the L.A. mayor's race. It is some of the most innovative stuff out there. Let's hear a little bit of that.

0: I mean, this stuff, Carol, is fascinating. And this is sort of one in a series of AI-generated Spencer Pratt videos. And this one, of course, is a play on the Lego Movie. And if you're listening on the radio, you're hearing sort of it's reminiscent of the Lego song. And then if you're seeing this here on the Salem News Channel, you can see it's all Lego themed. But what do you think about Spencer Pratt, Carol? Is he your winner of the week?
1: He's absolutely my winner of the week. He's been all the air in the room on the internet. I think he's doing just such innovative, interesting stuff. You know, does it translate to a win in the mayoral race? I can't really rely on the voters of LA to make that happen. I think that they haven't quite hit rock bottom yet, but I hope that they do. I hope that they see him as their climb from that bottom and that they vote for Spencer Pratt. He's doing just innovative, cool stuff where he's telling the story of how much he loves LA and how much he wants to bring back the city. And he's doing it with the industry that made LA great, right? Through movies, through cinema-looking ads. And I think it's really clever and interesting and genius.
0: So Pratt got attacked this week. You know, his house burned down in the Palisades fire, and they're not rebuilding anybody's houses. So he's been living in this, like, trailer. And then for the last couple of weeks, I guess he's been living in a hotel. The Democrats are attacking Spencer Pratt for saying, well, I was living in a trailer. Now, he's actually living in a hotel. They're literally attacking a human being for trying to find a domicile because his house burned down because of a lunatic leftist who burned it down. The city won't rebuild the houses, and somehow Spencer Pratt is the bad guy for, like, scrambling around for a place to live. This is how depraved these Democrats in California are.
1: I thought his answer was brilliant. He was asked about this, whether or not he's staying at a hotel, and he said, all of this is temporary. The trailer that he had in his ad is temporary. The hotel is temporary. He said where his kids were living and going to school in Santa Barbara is temporary because he does not have a house, because it burned down, because Mayor Bass is not letting them rebuild. All of that is his campaign message, and he keeps hitting it. And it's such a smart way to do it because he's not cowering. He's not pretending it's not happening. He's saying, yeah, I'm living at a hotel, and that's a temporary thing. Anybody who's ever had to stay at a hotel for an extended period of time, it's miserable. It doesn't matter how nice the hotel is. Nobody wants to live in a hotel for any length of time. Everybody wants to have a home. He wants to have a home. He's saying, if you want to have a home, if you want to rebuild your home in the Palisades, if you want a normal life, if you want to come home to your home every night and be safe and happy, vote for me.
0: So that's a good message for a campaign. The Karen Bass message is free teeth for meth addicts. And Rahman is the other candidate. She's a socialist. She wants to ban you from grilling in your backyard. This is what's going on in Los Angeles. And I've noticed that Pratt's picking up a lot of national support, national attention. Maybe this will translate into some support for him. So winner of the week from Carol is Spencer Pratt. Loser of the week, to me, is very clear. Nicholas Kristof. Yep. Journalist, columnist, writer for the New York Times, published a piece, as we discussed, Carol, this week, alleging that Israel trains dogs to rape Palestinians. This is one of the oldest conspiracy theories, by the way, that the Jews train the animals to do things to you. It's one of the craziest conspiracy theories. He puts it in the New York Times. They print it. Turns out, by the way, some people remembered that his own father fought for the Nazis in World War II. That's not a conspiracy theory. That actually happened. So you have the son of a Nazi soldier writing a column in the New York Times saying a conspiracy theory that Israel trains dogs to rape people, and somehow an editor at the New York Times never stopped and said, whoa, whoa, whoa, whoa, whoa. Absolutely the loser of the week. Carol, I give you the last word on him.
1: Yeah, many, many editors actually must have seen that piece, and nobody said a word. Nobody had a problem with it. And the fact is, the New York Times has had now four statements about that piece, and it's going to get worse. It's not going to get better for them. I think it's

0: More to the IRS like Mark?
1: I've been doing home remodeling for 30 plus years, but the economy crashed. I wound up losing my home, losing my job, and on top of that, owing the IRS a ton of money. I owed the IRS $114,000. It really, truly was the worst part of my life.
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5: I'm Paul Stevens. President Trump and Israeli Prime Minister Benjamin Netanyahu speaking today.
6: The prevailing assessment inside of Iran is that President Trump may resort to military action, and Tehran is now deliberately pursuing a strategy of deception and delay with the hopes that buying time will complicate any potential return to war.
5: And that's Fox's Trey Yingston, Tel Aviv. Kentucky GOP Congressman Thomas Massey not backing down from opposing U.S. military operations in Iran.
7: But you can tell that I'm ahead in the polls and they're desperate. That's why they're sending the Secretary of War to my district tomorrow. That's why the president's losing sleep and tweeting about this. That's why AIPAC has dumped another $3 million into my race this weekend.
5: Congressman Massey on ABC's This Week, referring to the American-Israel Public Affairs Committee. 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
8: Thanks for making KQ&A your choice for your Sunday. Calling for clear skies but windy overnight tonight, sunny and windy in the forecast for tomorrow. Expect an overnight low 47 tonight in the Prescott Quad Cities with a high tomorrow of 71, Tuesday high of 77. 49 the low tonight in Cottonwood with a high tomorrow of 79, Tuesday high of 85. 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
1: I'm Bill Monroe, Central Yavapai Fire and Medical Authority, and Prescott Fire personnel responded to a reported shed fire near North Autumn Sage and Welsh Mountain Drive in Prescott Valley. The fire was threatening the nearby home, and crews used a deck gun to knock out the blaze and stop further spread. The home only suffered minor damage, and no one was home at the time. Central Arizona Fire and Medical Authority firefighters helped save a home in the area of Winsong Way and West Road 3 North in Chino Valley. The fire was started while a propane torch was being used outside to burn weeds. Windy conditions caused the fire to spread rapidly into the nearby shrubs in the corner of the home. The investigation into the residential structure fire that occurred on 4th Street in Prescott Valley concluded the fire destroyed the historic Barlow Massac house on May 2nd. Central Arizona Fire and Medical Authority officials have determined the fire was accidental in nature and likely originated from use of one of the fireplaces in the home. And a Cottonwood Fire Department crew helped the Verde Valley Fire District and Copper Canyon Fire and Medical District with a wildfire in the area of West Finney Flat Road and Homestead Parkway in Camp Verde. The fire was contained in just under 4 acres. I'm Bill Monroe, and that's your KQNA News Week in Review.
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3: That is not us. 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
10: In a time of division and distrust, clarity matters more than ever. 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
11: Good morning, glory, and evening, grace, America. I'm Hugh Hewitt, inside the Beltway, bringing you the Friday Week in Review edition. Now, John Ellis is missing some batting leadoff and in the two-hole today, Eli Lake. Eli is with the Free Press. He's the host of Breaking History. He's a man of extraordinary accomplishments, including, as you will hear in the next segment, a facility with AI and music. But Eli, let's begin with the war that's been suspended while the president has been in China, because that's what I think happened. The ceasefire that isn't a ceasefire was kept at a low level of violence. But the big new development today, Michael Waltz of the UN and posted, and I just reposted on X, pictures of 80,000 barrels of oil that Iran is just dumping into the Persian Gulf because they've got nowhere to put it. We've gotten to max storage in Iran faster than we had. Nevertheless, I am hoping that when the president touches down, kinetic actions, combat operations resume immediately against Iran. What say you?
12: The most important thing is that we continue the freedom of navigation operations and we defend vessels. I think we've already cleared a path that is mine-free, and we have to establish that. And there will be kinetic action as part of it because the Iranians have attacked U.S. destroyers and they've attacked other ships. But it should be the main focus, I think, should be at least that. And then if there are, as we've been led to believe, although it's very interesting, did you catch Admiral Brad Cooper's testimony on the Hill yesterday?
11: Most of it, we played it yesterday. Yes.
12: Yeah, right. So he sort of said these estimates that we didn't hit anything, or that, you know, they still have something like 90% of their missiles. Not true. We've destroyed their ability to make missiles, and he went through all of the kind of military success, countering leaks in the Washington Post and the New York Times. So I'm led to believe that there are still other conventional military targets. So that would be nice to sort of take off the board as well if hostilities resume. But the main thing is demonstrating that the U.S. Navy, hopefully with allies, can bring international shipping through the Strait of Hormuz without being harassed and hit by the IRGC Navy.
11: Eli, your fabulous colleague at the Free Press, Aaron McLean, was on with Mark Dubovitz on the FPD Iran Breakdown podcast. Rarely do I listen to podcasts twice. I listen to this twice in one day because they're two guys who actually know what they're talking about in great detail.
12: Yep.
11: The freedom of navigation, the opening of the Battle of Hormuz via a variety of techniques, they discussed that in detail. They did not discuss adding damage to Iran from the air with a new targeting assessment that the Israelis and the United States will have developed, and going back after the leadership. Don't you think we are, you know, in for a dollar, in for everything?
12: I think so. I think that it would be it would send an important message that you're still not safe. The idea that I reject the argument that we heard from a lot of the war critics that you got rid of Khamenei and you got an even more hardline regime.
11: That's ridiculous.
12: To me, yeah. It's ridiculous. I mean, you know, under Khamenei and Larijani, they murdered maybe up to 42,000. That's the number. President
11: greatest crime of the century in maybe two centuries. Stalin killed a lot more. Right. Mao killed a lot more. But in 36 hours, it's tough to beat that number.
12: Right. In terms of per minute per hour. Right. So in that respect, I just would say if you feel that Vahidi, who is the commander currently of the IRGC, is an obstacle, well, then take him out and, you know, cause more fracturing. He has to finish the job. And I think in the end, you know, hopefully it leads to the collapse of the regime, but at the very least, he's got to open up the straits and prove to everybody that this is that the bully is neutered, so to speak. And that's, I think, the key thing.
11: President Trump did say at one point, I'm going to take out every bridge and power plant. And he backed away from that. There is an argument to be made that we've got to cripple the regime. If we can't dislodge the top 500 people, I'm sorry, people of Iran, if you ever want to be free, we have to cripple your regime. And that means your oil facilities and power plants that serve any part of the IRGC. Ought we to go back with a bombing plan to do that, even though it will take 30 years to rebuild, not three?
12: In my view, taking out power plants would be a mistake because the people would pay a much greater price, I think, than anybody in the regime. I think you can make a very good argument for beginning to go after the oil facilities, even though those take a lot longer. And if you think about it, the damage done by excess capacity on the wells is also something that will take a long time to rebuild as well. So in that respect, I don't really have a problem going after sources of revenue for the regime. My issue is that if you take out a power plant for a major city, and there are quite a few in Iran, then, you know, you really are adding an incredible burden to just the Iranian people that hopefully in the end of the day will take to the streets to reclaim their country, which I think is the sort of endpoint that I still think is both possible and most desirable.
11: That's the optimum ending, and I'm thinking about plunging them into darkness. Maybe you do it by cyber. Okay, topic number two, Eli. Nick Kristof. Hugh Hewitt's theory is anti-Semitism, writ large, begins in the heart, the spiritual disease, and it metastasizes to the head and to the brain, and the brain can often cover it up with anti-Israeli stuff. But anti-Israel disease begins in the head and it metastasizes into the heart where you become an anti-Semite. With Nick Kristof, I think it began in the head and traveled to the heart because I've known him as a radio person for years. I'm still stunned by this. What happened to him?
12: Oh, I mean, listen, I don't want to get it. I can't get into his mind. But in my view, we're seeing this is the, I would look at this as the latest example of how anti-Zionism, hating Israel, is the price of admission to get into the progressive club, the left. This is the new litmus test. And I think that Nick Kristof, you know, is many things. I think he's a bit of a bleeding heart. But the bottom, at the end of the day, he is a liberal, and he doesn't want to be left behind. And I just think it's just he's going along to get along. The other thing is that, I mean, the credulity that it takes to print the canine element of that story, but also to use an organization like Euromed, and I would even go so far as to say B'Tselem, which is an Israeli group, they get a lot of foreign funding, but they have transformed over 25 years from an organization that used to be kind of a good faith check on Israel that every, you know, open society should have and every, you know, democratic republic should have, you know, human rights groups and critics of the government. But they have joined a kind of, you know, they've joined a chorus from within Israel. So I just think that, you know, there's a huge infrastructure queue of, you know, NGOs that, you know, basically they are there to create pages and pages of reports that very few people read. And then they're used then, again, as references in UN reports. And it creates a kind of paper trail to make Israel seem like a monstrous country. But when you start going through the individual examples and so forth, what you find is that these are not credible accounts. They get certain things wrong. They're terribly one-sided. And they basically exist to try to push the information or the soft power of war that is supposed to end the destruction of the only Jewish state in the world.
11: And well, that's Nick the anti-Zionism that begins through the eyes, the ears, and the senses,
12: yeah,
11: and ends up being anti-Semitism in the heart. You become diseased. By the way, that's also Hossein Mansour's theory that he related to Haviv Reddy Gore, that you can't get into the elites of the progressive movement unless you are anti-Zionist.
12: And I would just point something else out about it's also about the New York Times. When the New York Times wrote Screams Without Words, there was a huge staff rebellion. There was an effort to try to get, in some ways, the paper to retract that story. They did not submit that story for certain journalism prizes because of all of this pressure. Nothing, you know, if you compare those two accounts, Nick Kristof to the Scream Without Words is far more rigorous. It's far better source. It's a much better example of journalism. And you compare that to Kristof, which I think that just from a journalistic perspective, you're getting allegations, you're not getting names of the victims. Okay, sometimes you have to do that. But you're not getting the dates and the times and the circumstances. You're not getting a serious response from the IDF or somebody to sort of explain it. So basic stuff that you would expect in any good serious investigation, this journalistic investigation, was lacking from it, let alone the implausible claim about dogs. And it's just horrible.
11: It is horrible. Eli is going to be with me during the break. We're going to talk about Barack Obama and the JCPOA. On the other side, Beijing. So don't go anywhere. Stay tuned to The Hugh Hewitt Show.
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0: back, America. What you're listening to is not Hamilton. It's Eli Lake about to become Lin-Manuel Miranda because he uses AI to create music. And this was very good. He sent this to me last night.
1: Thank you very much.
0: Eli, this is very good.
1: I mean, I got a lot of the lyrics by playing around with the actual declaration itself, and I've been thinking a lot about the declaration recently, and you know, it's incredible what AI can do. I mean, there's obviously a downside to it, but I love it, and it's a great outlet for me. I like writing the lyrics. I have some musical capabilities, but nothing like what the computers can now do.
0: Well, Eli, I was talking with a friend of my daughter, and I have a theater kid, grandkid, and yeah. I have told my theater kid, grandkid, it's a wonderful hobby. Don't plan on making a livelihood. And he said, Bobby, you've crushed my dream. And I said, no, really. And the third party says, you know, creatives are the only ones who won't be replaced by AI. And I said, no, you talk to Eli Lake. How much are you doing of this, Eli Lake?
1: Well, I write the lyrics. And if you ask the machine to write it, they're not as good. And I've done this actually with other AI programs like Grok, where I've just said, can you write a column in Eli Lake style? And I started doing this like a year ago. They're getting better, but it's not, it doesn't compare. You should try it. It's pretty easy to do because they'll spit it out in like 5 seconds. It can't do that. It can't write like a good column. It can't write a feature yet, but it's learning. And what it can certainly do is if I ask what are the 5 best books on a particular, as I start my research for a particular Breaking History episode, it usually gives me 5, and they really are the best books I've found. I mean, I don't ask the machine to,
0: that's
1: to,
0: a
1: to
0: great,
1: summarize it,
0: I,
1: because...
0: I hadn't thought of that. That's a, now, speaking of great books, I am reading Nick Lehman's new memoir, Returning, on the basis of the commentary recommends. It's fabulous, which raised in my head, he runs in the same circles as Christoph. If you're a Jew and you're working with Nick Christoph, what do you do? On a theoretical basis. I'm not advising you to advise Brett Stevens to quit, but what do you do about that? Just ignore it?
1: Well, I mean, I don't quite know what to do, because to me, the malice of that piece was the sort of mission statement that the Israelis were raped on October 7th, and every day Palestinians are raped, and so I guess it all evens out. And
0: yes, that was it.
1: And to me, it's like, okay, would I be surprised if there were some horrible things that happened in some of those prisons, given, you know, the numbers and everything? No, I wouldn't. In fact, I'm sure there are terrible things, and there should be a process that is not interfered with by political side, and Israel has been through this before. Every country, we've been through it with Abu Ghraib most recently, but certainly in Vietnam, we had a kind of process, and that's what happens in war. And that's, but this, you have to understand, and it's ironic that Christoph's column comes out the same day that Israel, that the Civil Commission releases what is the most comprehensive report on what happened on October 7th. What you find is that, you know, they were given instructions on how to say in Hebrew to take off your pants and take off your underpants, things like that, which is that this was a deliberate plan. It was literally using rape as a weapon of war, and the people who did it are still celebrated, not just by Palestinians, but increasingly, and this is what kind of gives me chills, you find members of the left right now in the West, in America, in Canada, and Europe, that think that Hamas are the good guys.
0: Yeah, the 30 months since 10/7 is a sort of rolling Dreyfus affair. And I suggested to you, I hope Breaking History explains what that was. It was the uncorking of anti-Semitism in Europe in the late 19th century.
1: You've been great this week on the Dreyfus stuff. I mean, I've been listening to every... I mean, this week has been really terrific.
0: Well, it's because it's horrific. It's terrific. If it's terrific, it's because it's horrific. Let's finish in Beijing. Yeah. In the era of Nixon and Brezhnev, that was after Stalin. You could move towards Reagan and Gorbachev and eventually to the fall of the wall. Xi is not any of those guys. He's maybe Andropov, but he's really Stalin. Does it make sense to meet with him 4 times in a year? I'm skeptical.
1: Well, let's see what we can get out of it. I mean, I think when you talk to people who've tried to look at what a war with China would look like, it's something that I think we should try to avoid if we can. If there is a way to reach a sort of accommodation, what I find interesting, and I'm working on this, but when I've talked to Pentagon people, what they tell me is that China did the bare minimum to support Iran in this war. And so if Trump can use diplomacy in this way, even though I agree with you that Xi is, he's a tyrant.
0: He's Stalin.
1: But if he's Stalin, right. But if you can kind of get Xi to maybe put some constructive pressure on Iran, if you can get Xi, to play more fair in terms of its exports and currency manipulation. In my view, if you can get something out of it, then I don't think the diplomacy necessarily hurts. The problem is if Trump is enticed into a kind of deal where we don't give Taiwan all of the military it needs to defend itself.
0: That's it.
1: In the event of
0: Brett Baer is sitting down with the president tonight. I'm going to watch it all before being on the special report. I'm going to be leaning in. What did you say about Taiwan? Because the ultimate deal is you help us everywhere, you get the South China Sea, and we'll close our eyes on Taiwan. That's a disaster. Can we agree on that?
1: We can, but the reason why in some ways Iran is important for that equation is that if we might, I mean, the calculation from China might be, I don't know if it's worth the candle. Everybody just assumes that the Iranians are going to come out better. I don't think that's true at all. I think that maybe the Chinese didn't help as much because they looked around and they said, this is a regime that's wobbling. I'm not sure they're going to survive 6 months after this war. I mean, that's important too. So if you can manage to get something better in Iran, then that means you need China less, and it gives us more leverage, I think, to focus on Taiwan. I would be surprised if Trump would have given up entirely on Taiwan at this point, but I think it is something to worry about.
0: In terms of cultural exchanges, importing EV, I want none of it. They're a surveillance state. I joke with people in Washington. I was at the Hudson Institute yesterday, and we have a minute. So everything here is being watched by the Chi-Coms because Mike Gallagher's there. And it is that. They are everywhere. Do you think the American people understand that, Eli? 30 seconds to the end of the
1: show. No, they don't. And I've been writing about this now for nearly 20 years. It goes back to Huawei. I mean, we had Huawei circuits and chips in military stuff 15 years ago. Our government is finally waking up to this kind of stuff. But I think the American people still don't quite realize what's going on there. So it's important to get that message out.
0: Keith Kroc and the Clean Technology Initiative of Trump One. I hope it's going on now. Eli Lake can be followed at Eli Lake. Your name came up at Hudson yesterday. They asked me for the young journalists who I think are important. You're one of them, as is Aaron McClain. Thank you, Eli, for doing two segments today. And thank you for this wonderful song. Is it available anywhere? Oh, he's gone. I'll try and get him to post it at his ex account. Stay tuned, America.
2: I'm Paul Stevens. President Trump and Israeli Prime Minister Benjamin Netanyahu speaking today.
3: The prevailing assessment inside of Iran is that President Trump may resort to military action, and Tehran is now deliberately pursuing a strategy of deception and delay with the hopes that buying time will complicate any potential return to war.
2: And that's Fox's Trey Yingston, Tel Aviv. Kentucky GOP Congressman Thomas Massey not backing down from opposing U.S. military operations in Iran.
4: But you can tell that I'm ahead in the polls and they're desperate. That's why they're sending the Secretary of War to my district tomorrow. That's why the president's losing sleep and tweeting about this. That's why AIPAC has dumped another $3 million into my race this weekend.
2: Congressman Massey on ABC's This Week, referring to the American-Israel Public Affairs Committee. 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
5: Thanks for making KQ&A your choice for your Sunday. Calling for clear skies but windy overnight tonight, sunny and windy in the forecast for tomorrow. Expect an overnight low of 47 tonight in the Prescott Quad Cities with a high tomorrow of 71, Tuesday high of 77. 49 the low tonight in Cottonwood with a high tomorrow of 79, Tuesday high of 85. 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
7: Arizona News Audio. Buckeye police arrested an 18-year-old man for allegedly shooting and killing his 16-year-old pregnant girlfriend and her unborn baby and wounding another pregnant teen girl and a woman. At least two people hurt in what the Pima County Sheriff's Department calls an accidental shooting in Green Valley. The victims will recover. Stage 1 fire restrictions went into place Friday morning on State Trust land in Gila, Maricopa, and Pinal counties. Tiffany Davila with the Arizona Department of Forestry and Fire Management explains this means you can have a campfire, but you need to be in a developed campsite.
8: An area that already has an existing fire ring to build your campfire in. No smoking unless you're in that developed campsite or in an enclosed vehicle or building.
7: A warm weekend ahead, but National Weather Service Phoenix meteorologist Marco Matley says Monday's high temps will range in the mid-80s to lower 90s.
9: The good part is even with the warm temperatures, it's quite dry outside, so overnight lows will be falling into the middle 60s to lower 70s.
7: Connie Weber, Arizona News Audio.
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0: America, Matthew Continetti joins me on the Hugh Hewitt Show now. Matt is the Free Expression vertical columnist for the Wall Street Journal. He's also the head of domestic policy at American Enterprise Institute. Take a moment to find his Wall Street Journal column today on AOC because he makes the central point. In fact, let's begin there, Matt. I love the fact you finally put on the table, she's got a lot of sparkle, she's got gifts. One of those is not knowledge of America, its founding principles, or what it's all about. She's not very well read. I don't want to say she's stupid, but she is ignorant of America. Is that a good summary of your column?
13: I think so, Hugh. I think my column goes out to show that Alexandria Ocasio-Cortez is both an economic and a historical illiterate. And, you know, she doesn't give many interviews, and I think we learned why in the past few days. In the first the interview, she said that, you know, no one can earn $1 billion, stating that essentially all billionaires somehow are thieves, that they earn they won their fortune through ill-gotten gains. And then in a subsequent interview to defend her economic obliviousness, and by the way, she's an economics double major, she said that the American Revolution was fought against billionaires. And this, to me, is in some ways even worse than her economic sins, because she is a United States congresswoman who clearly has no grasp of why the American Revolution was fought. It was not fought because King George III had a pied-à-terre in Manhattan. It was fought because the king and parliament had denied the colonists for decades their natural and civil rights as Englishmen. And to not grasp that, I think, is to lose the plot about America itself. And I'm disturbed that this new Democratic Socialist Party is beginning to recast the American Revolution as just a kind of another peasants' revolt, another kind of exercise in the rule of the mob, like we saw in the French Revolution or the Russian Revolution or the Chinese Civil War and Revolution. That's not a path America wants to go down.
0: Now, AOC, had she recast her remarks as the original billionaires were the nabobs who bought back the wealth of India to the United Kingdom and exploited it, including the colonization of America, it would have at least had a patina of intellectual rigor. But she's not well learned. Now, Matt, they do have these honorary degrees that they give out at commencement time. You think BU is tempted to take hers back?
13: Well, she's a graduate of BU, double major, like I said, economics and international relations, another field where she has no expertise. Remember, the last faceplant AOC had was when she went to the Munich Security Conference earlier this year, and she was asked a fairly simple question on foreign policy, and she gave a word salad that, you know, would put Kamala Harris to shame. So I think that there's a level of ignorance here, Hugh, and you know, it's not just AOC. I unfortunately, it's large swaths of our society. They don't understand not just economics, the laws of supply and demand, savings and investment, why inflation is bad, government spending, diverting resources from the private economy, but they don't understand why America was founded, what we're about. We're about the natural rights of individuals, created equal before God. And we've been playing out this experiment in self-government for 250 years come July 4th. That's what we need to understand, because once you get that, you kind of realize the value of limited government, of personal freedoms, of property rights, all the things that AOC and her squad want to attack and destroy.
0: All right, Matt, on to Iran. The president will be back on U.S. soil soon. I would like combat operations to commence immediately thereafterwards with Iran and the ceasefire that isn't a ceasefire that was paused for the summit, because we've got to bring this regime to its knees, if not down. What do you think?
13: Something needs to give, Hugh. And I think that this cannot go on much further. One, for Iran, because the pressure is real. The economic devastation there is for sure. But also for President Trump, because we can't let ourselves get into a corner where Iran is effectively calling the shots in the Strait of Hormuz. So I think what President Trump needs to do is restart Project Freedom. He needs to open up the Strait of Hormuz. And in order to do that, it means resuming military operations for some period of time so that we can take out those drone and missile teams along the coasts. We can take out all the harbors and ports where the Mosquito fleet of ships that harass the tankers come to port, drop anchor. So there needs to be a brief resumption of the military campaign for some time, and to kind of lay the ground or the sea for the resumption of Project Freedom and opening up that strait.
0: All of the above, in my view. Matt will be with me during the break. It'll be on the One Big Weekend pod, and then he'll be back after the break to talk about China. Don't go anywhere, America. I'm Hugh Hewitt.
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0: Welcome back, America. I'm Hugh Hewitt, Matt Continetti, Wall Street Journal columnist and head of domestic policy studies at the American Enterprise Institute, is still with me. Matt, apropos of our earlier conversation about AOC not knowing anything, AP story this morning, quote, kids in Lower Merion School District in Pennsylvania get iPads starting in kindergarten, switch to Chromebooks in second grade, get their own MacBooks in eighth grade. Hundreds of parents signed a petition asking to preserve their ability to opt their children out of using digital devices during the school day. The school district pushed back, saying it's not feasible to let hundreds of students opt out of technology that is essential to the curriculum. My theory, the reason American kids are ignorant is that they do not know how to read books and they don't have the discipline to finish arguments. What do you think? You've got Smalls.
13: Well, it's a great theory. You know, this decline, it seems, began right before the pandemic, around 2014, 2015. And then, of course, the school lockdowns and closures accelerated this learning loss to a very detrimental effect for American society for generations now. What I would point out, exactly as you say, around 2014 and 15 is when a lot of this, what's called ed tech, that the tablets, the reliance on YouTube videos, the phones being allowed in the classroom beginning around that time, that's when it was becoming introduced. At the same time, you had a nationwide, especially in the blue states, retreat from testing and accountability. All of the reforms that were part of the push in George W. Bush and Barack Obama's presidency, that the Education Department of Obama was one of the things that worked, to kind of make sure that schools were performing and to measure how students were doing, All of those reforms began to fade away in the second half of Obama's presidency. And this, of course, is the states at work, too, the blue states in particular. And so what we're left right now, Hugh, is in this very upsetting situation. On the one hand, we are having these parent-driven movements to get the phones out of the schools. That's very important, to lock those phones away, at least during school hours. But the next battlefield is going to have to be this ed tech, these tablets, these, you know, we know that there are school systems in Virginia where the teacher just puts on a YouTube video.
0: Yep.
13: They think that's education. That's not education, and it's hurting our children. On the other hand, though, especially in red states, we have a return to basic phonics in order to encourage read and reading. This is the Mississippi miracle. We have charter schools. We have this new tax credit program that's part of the Working Families Tax Credit to encourage school choice. So there are real opportunities here, but it's only the conservatives who are talking about them. And we've lost the sense where Democrats and, of course, the teachers' unions feel as though they need to be invested in accountability and testing to get our children back to where they're learning, as opposed to right now, it seems almost as a national amnesia is in the midst of taking place.
0: Notice that the people that pushed back in the AP story I read you, the school district, no one in particular, that represents sunk costs of bureaucracy, spending a lot of money and developing a lot of curriculum and a lot of hours and a lot of workloads based upon technology. They don't want to change. They like it. That's the problem. All right, Matt, I want to switch back to Christoph. I talked to you about it earlier this week, but I've been thinking about very little nonstop because I actually know the guy from the radio, and I'm so astonished. I've come up with this theory. Anti-Zionism, anti-Israel, that's a intellectual choice that people make, and then it bleeds into your heart where it becomes and metastasizes into anti-Semitism. Anti-Semitism is a disease of the heart, as Solzhenitsyn said, where good and evil reside. And it metastasizes to the brain where it's disguised into anti-Zionism or anti-Israel. I think Christoph has it from the brain to the heart, but he's got it. What do you make of my theory that he just kind of read himself into the anti-Semitic movement accidentally because he wanted to be anti-Israel?
13: Well, I think that's a key part of it. In the New York Times, you're almost reflexively anti-Israel. And if you write about Israel, if you say something bad about Israel, there will be no scrutiny to what you claim, and we know that for a fact. I think there's also a measure of just sheer laziness on the part of Christoph. We know that in the past he's fallen for frauds, and articles have been apologized for or even retracted in the case of this Cambodian anti-prostitution activist he kind of fell for earlier in the century. And we see here from the people who have researched the article, Hugh, as you know, is that it seems that a lot of these unverified, anonymous sources making these scurrilous and ridiculous claims can be traced back to an NGO, a non-governmental organization, which is known to be a Hamas front. And so if you're a columnist who has an incentive to write negatively about Israel because you know it's going to please your subscriber base, you know it's your editors are going to love it, along comes this NGO and says, hey, wait until you check out this information, or not check it, but look at what we have for you. We can tee up your column or your essay right away. Well, you might be inclined to do that and have no heed of what the consequences might be in the real world for the people who will take these slanders and use them as justification for violence against Jews around the world.
0: You know, you just gave birth to a thought. NGO is a term that almost adds dignity to beggars. NGOs are beggars. NGOs are non-productivity measured organizations where losers and people who can't make a living go. NGOs, do we add to their dignity by referring to them as NGOs, in some way associating them with government by saying they're non-government organizations, but they're like the government? They're just beggars.
13: It's kind of, I'm hesitating because there's a chance that American Enterprises
0: is an NGO.
13: Might be considered an NGO. I'm not saying all NGOs here. It's a very capacious term, as we know. But specifically, what we're talking about are these NGOs that are part of this self-designated human rights community. They don't stand for human rights. They stand to delegitimize, demonize, and apply double standards to the state of Israel as part of a global movement to end the Jewish state, the only state where the Jewish people have a home. Out of all the hundreds of countries in the world, why is it that there is a global movement to destroy one of them? And that, I think, is the question that's being asked, but you won't find that question being asked in the New York Times.
0: Dehumanize, delegitimize, impose a double standard. That was some very rapid work with the alliteration, Matt Continetti, and my hat is tipped to you. Have a great weekend. Thank you again for joining me. Follow Matt at the Wall Street Journal. Go read his column on AOC today. It's fabulous. And follow him on X at Continetti. I'll be right back, America. Stay tuned. I'm Hugh Hewitt.
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0: Welcome back, America. I'm Hugh Hewitt. President Trump on Air Force One on his return trip from China had this to say about Ezra Jin and Jimmy Lai, cut number 10.
27: The political prisoners in China. Did you bring up with President Xi any of the political prisoners in China? Are any of them being released? Any progress?
28: I think he's giving very serious consideration to the pastor. The pastor has said he's giving very serious consideration to them. I discussed it.
29: What about Jimmy Lai?
28: It's a tougher one. That's right. I did bring it up. It's a tougher one. For him, it's a tougher one.
29: What did he say about it?
28: I understand. It's, for him, it's a very... He told me. I don't want to mislead anybody. He said Jimmy Lai is a tough one for him to do. He went through a lot. And right or wrong, it went lot. So he told me that would be a tough one. He said he's going to strongly consider the best.
0: Okay. I hope that at this point, president's done all that a president can do in a cemetery, bring up a political prisoner. And I hope that the pastor gets out. Pope Leo, everyone who knows Pope Leo, you're the last hope for Jimmy Lai. Speak out publicly. Speak out publicly, Pope Leo, and demand that this great Catholic man be released or just tear up the deal with China. It's a dictatorship. You know it. I know it. Everyone in the Vatican may not know it, but you know it. Speak up for Jimmy Lai. Let me take my relief factor. I did my 6 miles this morning. Long drive tomorrow, and that's going to be, that's why I'm going to get some miles in today. But my relief factor means I won't be feeling aches and pains as we drive a long way to fetching Mrs. Hewitt and I carry in curcumin, resveratrol, omega. If you're watching on the Salem News Channel, you see me do this every day. Because

0: 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Finally, let me remind you, Angel Tree, Prison Fellowship. 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
1: This is my second year. 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When you know there's more people like you, you don't feel left out.
0: What do you mean by people like you? 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
6: Carmen Roberts. Saudi Arabia is condemning the drone attack that targeted a UAE nuclear power plant. That's raising fears of renewed conflict with Iran. President Trump spoke by phone today with Israel's prime minister about what's next.
7: We have reports that say the U.S. and Israel are undergoing the most intense preparations for these renewed attacks against Iran since the ceasefire was agreed last month.
6: Fox's Ashley Webster in Tel Aviv. New York's Governor Kathy Hochul is pleading with the Long Island Railroad unions, who went on strike yesterday, to restart negotiations.
8: The work you do is absolutely vital. Absolutely. I value your labor, and I believe that you deserve fair wages and benefits. But this strike has put all that at risk.
6: The strike has stranded hundreds of thousands of commuters. 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
9: 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Calling for clear skies but windy overnight tonight, sunny and windy in the forecast for tomorrow. Expect an overnight low 47 tonight in the Prescott Quad Cities with a high tomorrow of 71, Tuesday high of 77. 49 the low tonight in Cottonwood with a high tomorrow of 79, Tuesday high of 85. 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
12: I'm Bill Monroe. The Prescott City Council held a special workshop for discussion on the fiscal year 2027 proposed budget. Tentative adoption of the nearly $312 million budget is scheduled for June 9th, with final adoption to follow June 20th.

0: 23rd, the Prescott City Council discussed an alternative to the current city code that would make 53 parcels outside of city limits exempt from sewer requirements from water service. Staff has been directed to work on a code revision with a list of eligible parcels for water that will be considered at a future city council meeting. The Chino Valley Town Council heard a presentation on the fiscal year 2027 tentative budget. It totals more than $48 million and is up $1.6 million from the current year. Tentative adoption is scheduled for May 26th. Followed by a public hearing and final adoption on June 23rd. And Northern Arizona VA healthcare officials announced they would be receiving funding for infrastructure improvements. Projects for the second half of this fiscal year include medium voltage cable replacements, installation of fire detection and suppression to two buildings, and an upgrade and expansion of the patient communication system. I'm Bill Monroe, and that's your KQ&A News Week in Review.
1: KQ&A's Week in Review has been brought to you by Bolt Internet and is the service of KQ&A News.
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10: Morning, glory, and even grace, America. I'm Hugh Hewitt. For regular listeners of this program, you know, for the Big Weekend Pod, I spend most of Friday talking to the same people. And last Friday, we went out with a rim shot when Ben Domenech landed a low blow with a James Harden smear. I never forget. And they were 0-2 when he hit me below the belt.
11: Did you not hear the last thing that I said? I said that they'd steal some at home, and look at now. Look at
10: that. 3-2 going into 7 o'clock tonight. But I want to say, you are a conspiracy theorist in one thing only, Ben Domenech, the NBA. So they had the lottery this week, and who won the NBA lottery but Ben Domenech's team, yes, the Washington Wizards. So was that fixed?
11: I think it was. I actually think it was. And I think that one of the things to notice, of course, about this is that everyone in Utah wants AJ to stay there. And for listeners who don't know, one of the top, there's basically two clear top players in basketball to be drafted this year. And Utah got the second pick. So what do you have now? You have drama. Should they trade the pick to Utah? Should they swap and do, like, you gin up and you get attention for it? Adam Silver doing what he does, you know?
10: Who do you want the Wizards to take? You've got everybody on injured reserve for, like, 3 months taking a vacation on the massage table.
11: Anthony Davis is probably never going to see the court. Hey, when Harden wants to play in the playoffs, he's a good player. When he doesn't want to play, you notice.
10: Well, I'm just curious, who do you want the Wizards to take? If you're actually a Wizards fan, Fred Barnes was forever, right? He and Morton would go together. Who do you want?
11: I will just say the number of times that they played against each other, you know, I think Peterson is actually the better pick, but I also think that given the fact that this is a franchise that you can't trust, because they've never, I mean, you need to keep in mind, since the 3-point shot was invented, okay, the Wizards have not won 50 games. So that is the way to think about this franchise. It is a loser franchise. It is very bad. They won the championship, and then the next year they had the 3-point line, and then they just dropped like a rock. And it's, look, I was there during the Jordan latter years, and I was there, and I've been there. I was there during the Le Boulay years of that, and then of course I was very disappointed with the way that the Gilbert Arenas situation turned out. And John Wall was there to make the pick, so he was our good luck charm. But
10: well, I'm telling you, as a Browns fan, I feel your pain. To be cursed with a terrible franchise is a bad thing. Let's get to the news. President will touch down in D.C. As soon as he does, I want combat operations to begin again against Iran, because a ceasefire isn't a ceasefire. And now we have evidence, courtesy of Ambassador Waltz, of massive environmental degradation as they're spilling oil into the Strait of Hormuz because they haven't gotten any place to put it. They're already at max capacity. 80,000 barrels have washed up on Karg Island. What do you think is going to happen? What ought to happen?
11: I think that what you laid out there is exactly what ought to happen. I don't know if the president is going to want to get back and pull the trigger as quickly as that. But, I mean, you know, you've heard his attitude talking about the last deal he rejected after the first sentence. And, you know, he didn't say what the sentence was, but he said it was, you know, just unacceptable on its face. And I think that his patience has completely run out for this type of situation that is, as you say, a non-ceasefire. He's not going to stand for that. And it's not something that he would rather be, you know, pursuing, I think, this in ways that send the message this is going to get over quickly, and if it doesn't, we're going to hit you hard and we're going to hit you again. And look, as much as the depictions that you see or that you read in the New York Times, you know, frame this as being a situation where the Iranians are coming off better when it comes to you know, their whole military situation, the presentations that we've seen put forward by our War Department officials have been, I mean, it's devastating what they've actually done to their military capabilities. And I think that that's something the president can hold his head high about, but he's not going to keep having this situation where it's just a tug of war back and forth, and where they don't seem to be negotiating in any kind of good faith.
10: So there are levels of force, and I think there's maximum level of force, which is ground troops. The 82nd Airborne is over there. I listened today to Aaron McClain and Mark Dubowitz twice on the new Iran breakdown, twice, because they are smart guys, and Aaron McClain's a Marine, and Mark Dubowitz does nothing but Iran. There are lots of military options, but the 82nd Airborne is part of the 118th Air Corps. They know how to do this. They know how to shut down entire airspaces. And do we turn them loose and just say, do what you got to do to end this regime's military power?
11: I think that the problem that you're going to run into there, of course, is the president's level of tolerance for loss of American life. He, you know, cited to Brett Baer in the interview that's going to run this evening, you know, the fact that, you know, from his perspective, he's lost 13 Americans in two wars. That's, you know, a number clearly that is front of mind for him. The fact that he is thinking about this in those terms is something that is going to give him pause. And the unfortunate reality, though, Hugh, is that that's probably what it's going to take to devastate this regime to the point that most people think it needs to be. And that was always going to be a problem. The geography, the terrain is a problem. Everything that, you know, is challenging about Iran has been something that they have used to great effect to protect this regime for so long, though. And at some point, you have to decide, what are we going to finish this thing or not? Rick Scott wrote a piece for us at the Daily Wire this week saying, you know, that there was nothing acceptable other than victory here, and that that means, you know, not accepting some end of the war that people domestically are arguing for because of concerns about the midterms or something of that nature, that you've got to take it all the way. And I think that that's an indication that the president will get support if he makes that choice.
10: All right, now, you brought up the Daily Wire, and I did introduce you as the opinion editor at the Daily Wire, as well as a Fox News contributor and host of the Big Ben podcast. So now that I have, let me bring up the fact, the New Yorker magazine, not the New Yorker, what do we call that? New York Mag, decided to go after Ben Shapiro, and it's been unbalanced. John Chait is one of the weirdest guys in the business. I mean, he's just weird. And it's a weird magazine. What do they got against Ben Shapiro and the Daily Wire, and why does anyone believe their lies?
11: Well, it's not just them, Hugh. I would say that this is a pretty coordinated series of attacks. I mean, it's the Washington Post ran a piece. There have been multiple podcasters who've gone after it, who've suggested that there's something. I would recommend to everyone the opening of Ben Shapiro's show today, which is entitled "All the Haters Can Kiss My Ass." Hope that doesn't get you a violation.
10: Good for Ben. I've known Ben for 20 years. So, good for Ben.
11: So, but the truth is this, Hugh. The Daily Wire is an institution. I've only been there for 2.5 months. It has a huge staff. It has enormous, you know, projects that they do. They do things that nobody else is doing. And what is really happening here is that a bunch of bitter podcasters who are anti what the Daily Wire and Ben and everybody else who's built that place represent, which is a, you know, traditional lane of conservatism, who want to see it instead ripped down, torn down to the every bolt, you know, everything down to the foundation, and then break that foundation open in order to rebuild a crank-filled right wing that is bad on Israel, is bad on our on foreign policy, is bad on national security, is bad on Jews generally, and that is fueled by a number of people, including, you know, the fact that you are turning to Tucker and Candace and Nick Fuentes as your sources on the fact that the Daily Wire is going down. That should tell you everything about what's going on here, Hugh. It is that they are giving, you know, quotes to these places saying, you know, oh, you know, my opponent is going down, and it's simply not true at all. And it's one of these things where I frankly think the fact that you can have people who have tiny little staffs, who, you know, podcast from their basement, live streams and things like that, go out and say, you know, I've beaten this institution, I'm taking over the new right, et cetera, is something that is a very convenient narrative if you are someone in the legacy media on the left.
10: To be a displacement engine like the Daily Wire, the free press is displacing the New York Times. It's taking on CBS. It's actually absorbing CBS. But the Daily Wire is displacing a lot of conservative media. Not all of it, not normal conservative media, but it's displacing a lot of the eyeball. Because you can't read two things at once. And if you're reading the Daily Wire, you're not reading something else. And if you're a conservative, the Daily Wire threatens to kill a bunch of people who make their living. Isn't that the problem? It's killing people off from they're disintermediated from their money.
11: I think it's also the fact that you have people who very much are, yes, there's an aspect of this that's jealousy of success, but I think there are people who very much want to see their horseshoe theory come to fruition, where you've got Graham Platner and Nick Fuentes, and that's somehow the right. And that's their dream.
10: I'm coming back with Ben during the break. He'll be back on the other side. Don't go anywhere, America. I'm Hugh Hewitt.
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10: Welcome back, America. I'm Hugh Hewitt. Ben, my vulnerability is I believe I can discern people's character and their, whether or not they're right or wrong politically, their good faith. I have been proven wrong on Nick Kristof, and I'm bothered by it. I had him on the show many, many times, and I thought, good guy, he's wrong about some politics, but a path opens, he cares about the halt, the poor, the blind, the lame, and he's a good guy. Now he's written this horrible piece, and so I've been thinking about it nonstop since he wrote this piece, and I've decided everyone has a brain and a heart. Anti-Semitism begins in the heart. It's evil, and it metastasizes to the brain, which camouflages it, and it comes out as anti-Zionism, anti-Israelism. And then intellectually, some people are become anti-Zionist or anti-Israel for reasons unrelated to being Jewish, but it moves and it metastasizes to the heart, and you become anti-Semitic. That's my theory of the case. I think it, with Christoph, it was the later. He had to be anti-Israel because that's where the in crowd was. Tom Wolfe, Mau Mauing, and the flat catchers. And he ended up being anti-Semitic. What do you think happened to him?
11: Yeah, I do not know him well enough to have. I think I've been on a panel with him once or twice, maybe, and don't know him enough to analyze the reason that he wrote what he did. I assume you have related it to your listeners so that they have some.
10: Oh yeah, they know enough.
11: Yeah, okay, all right. What has to be going on in your brain as a writer in order to accept that story on its face as having any merit whatsoever betrays a virulent strain of anti-Semitism running underneath it that is in the top 1%. I mean, we're talking, it is, you have to be so anti-Semitic to believe something like that, to take it as being true at all. And certainly to run with this kind of unquestioning attitude of, well, you know, certainly this is something that could be possible. You know, you see things that go viral. Perhaps you don't, you know, see these things in your feeds, but you see things that go viral that you know immediately are false. If you have a good radar for it, you know, and I think that I do, you know, you spot stuff and you say, okay, that's fake. That's AI.
10: That's fake.
11: This is going to be, you know, and then what you frequently see is people community noting it into oblivion on X. But other people, I think they just don't have that questioning attitude. And so they're told a narrative that seems astounding on its face, and they run with it. And in this case, my question is less about Nick Christoph, because you do have a personal connection there. You evaluate, and I can understand your feeling, because I've experienced stuff like that before in my life, where you misjudge a person. You know, I'm sorry, I thought you were a better person. That's on me. but here's the thing. When you look at that story, why did no one at the New York Times have the ability to just say, pump the brakes on this? Are we sure this is something that's even possible? Have we talked to any experts about these animals? Could they be trained to do this even? It is astounding to me that this...
10: How do they keep it secret? No one participates in the training of the dog. It's like Dr. Evil. It's a ridiculous cartoon. So I don't know if you've ever read Herman.
11: Did anyone question this? Like, did anyone?
10: Apparently not. It's opinion page. Do you remember Herman Woke? I don't know if you read the late great Herman Woke's Winds of War and War and Remembrance. His central character is Aaron Jastrow, professor, who said about Santayana, "I could smell he was an anti-Semite when he walked into the room." I have that gift. I'm Irish Catholic, but I can smell an anti-Semite when they walk into the room. Nick was not that. He talked himself into it. I don't know how it happened.
11: Something changed. And you look, I will say there is some inherent appeal in going along with what you see the cool kids doing, quote unquote, meaning this is something that has become a general attitude on the left to a much greater degree than I think anybody has really understood. And this attitude of, you know, of colonization and of you know, deep seated theft and everything else like that is so ever present, particularly among young leftists, that it's possible that was the lure involved here. All I can say is the New York Times is a much bigger problem than I thought in terms of vetting these types of things. I've written for the New York Times opinion page, by the way, and you have to go through chapter and verse. I grant you that.
10: Oh, yeah.
11: Employed,
10: so have I. Agreed.
11: Not, but chapter and verse on every single thing. You even have to send, like, multiple references because they'll often not have read the things that you're referring to. And so it's like, okay, let me take a picture of this page of this book and send it to this editor, that kind of thing. And so the fact that this didn't go through that process, it is astoundingly embarrassing. And instead, the Times seems to be sort of trying to just, you know, post their way through it or something like
10: Nick
11: that.
10: Oh, Nick Christoph is trying to post his way through it. He's just posting up. Well, I'm going to ignore it. Not going to work. He's self-immolated. He's self-immolated. He's like the Buddhist monk in Vietnam. He's done.
11: Yeah.
10: Let me finish with Xi. Nixon would go back and forth with Brezhnev, and then Reagan would meet with Gorbachev. But Xi isn't those guys. Xi isn't even Andropov. Xi is Stalin. Is there any point to this?
11: So this turned out pretty much like I thought it would, where I just went into it thinking, I think a lot less is going to happen here than people think will happen, that it had been kind of built up beyond what was possible. I view this as being largely a waste of time. I just don't think that there's going to be much that comes out of it. But I also think that it was important for the president to go over there and not make any significant sacrifices of American interest. And I think that that did succeed. I think that he did get out of there without sort of giving up anything that we're going to be all that worried about, though the details are still going to come forward and we'll see what happens. But one thing that I do want to note, and I have we have a weekend interview series that's starting tomorrow at the Daily Wire. I have Michael Sobolik on. I know you've talked to him before, I believe.
0: Yeah.
11: Who is a China expert, to talk all about the meeting, what came out about Taiwan, et cetera, et cetera. I hope people will check it out tomorrow morning. But the thing that is really, I think, important about this is that you could have had a situation where Xi offered or dangled the possibility of you could fly back home with this person or that person and get a victory from that in exchange for something dramatic that's way more important to Xi than holding on to a prisoner.
0: EVs into the United States. Yep.
11: Exactly. And that is something that I think was always a risky potential about this meeting. And the president, if that was offered, I don't know if it was, didn't take it. So I look at this as being something where the press built this up as being very important. It's going to be viewed as less important. And in the larger scheme of things, it's probably not going to change.
0: He made a play for Jimmy Lai. He said on Air Force One, he's not getting Jimmy Lai, he's getting the Christian pastor probably. It's up to Pope Leo now. Pope Leo has to go get his Catholic, and he has to wait. The Vatican has battalions that are unseen, and the Pope has to go get the Catholic man. That's what I think now.
11: Right.
0: Do you agree with that?
11: I think you're right. I agree completely, and I think it's going to be something that is it's a test for a new pope relatively, but it's one of these situations where I just don't think there was going to be there was too much that President Trump was going to have to give up in that situation, I think.
0: And so the most prominent Catholic martyr in the world, the most visible one, is Jimmy Lai. Xi is killing him, and Leo has said nothing thus far. So the president made a push, but he can't give up American national interests. Well said, Ben Domich. I'll look for the new feature tomorrow. The Daily Wire ought to be a subscription for all of you, because the left and the far right hate it, so you should love it, and you can believe Ben Shapiro's not for turning. Ben Domich, follow him on X at B Domich. 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
1: And Robert, Saudi Arabia is condemning the drone attack that targeted a UAE nuclear power plant. That's raising fears of renewed conflict with Iran. President Trump spoke by phone today with Israel's prime minister about what's next.
2: We have reports that say the U.S. and Israel are undergoing the most intense preparations for these renewed attacks against Iran since the ceasefire was agreed last month.
1: Fox's Ashley Webster in Tel Aviv. New York's Governor Kathy Hochul is pleading with the Long Island Railroad unions, who went on strike yesterday, to restart negotiations.
23: The work you do is absolutely vital. Absolutely. I value your labor, and I believe that you deserve fair wages and benefits. But this strike has put all that at risk.
1: The strike has stranded hundreds of thousands of commuters. 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
24: Thanks for making KQ&A your choice for your Sunday. Calling for clear skies but windy overnight tonight, sunny and windy in the forecast for tomorrow. Expect an overnight low 47 tonight in the Prescott Quad Cities with a high tomorrow of 71, Tuesday high of 77. 49 the low tonight in Cottonwood with a high tomorrow of 79, Tuesday high of 85. 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
3: Arizona News Audio. Buckeye police arrested an 18-year-old man for allegedly shooting and killing his 16-year-old pregnant girlfriend and her unborn baby and wounding another pregnant teen girl and a woman. At least two people hurt in what the Pima County Sheriff's Department calls an accidental shooting in Green Valley. The victims will recover. Stage 1 fire restrictions went into place Friday morning on State Trust land in Gila, Maricopa, and Pinal counties. Tiffany Davila with the Arizona Department of Forestry and Fire Management explains this means you can have a campfire, but you need to be in a developed campsite.
4: An area that already has an existing fire ring to build your campfire in. No smoking unless you're in that developed campsite or in an enclosed vehicle or building.
3: A warm weekend ahead, but National Weather Service Phoenix meteorologist Marco Matley says Monday's high temps will range in the mid-80s to lower 90s.
5: The good part is even with the warm temperatures, it's quite dry outside, so overnight lows will be falling into the middle 60s to lower 70s.
3: Connie Weber, Arizona News Audio.
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0: Welcome back, America. I'm Hugh Hewitt. I will be on special report tonight after Brett Baer interviews President Trump. I'll be on the panel. Don't miss that. And I've got a lot of what President Trump had to say on Air Force One today in his exit meeting with Xi. Just a moment. Before I do, I want to remind you about prison fellowships, Angel Tree Camps. All across the United States, north to south, east to west, the children of prisoners gather for a week in the sun, a week in the fun, mosquitoes and bug juice and good food, bad food, water balloon fights and good counselors and climbing of trees and all sorts of wonderful stuff, canoeing and horseback riding, a week away from whatever their life is like without mom and or dad sometimes when they're in jail. You can contribute. Give a listen to Joseph, a camper who's going back.
27: This is my second year. All the kids from my cabin last year are in the same cabin this year, so I know a bunch of kids. Camp is a good place to make friends, and, well, they can learn more about Jesus, and they can learn more about each other, and they can find similarities with each other. When you know there's more people like you, you don't feel left out.
0: Left out of what? 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He's such a good man. Much missed. Call 888-206-2764. 888-206-2764. 888-206-2764. Or simply go to HughHewitt.com, the banner at the top for prison fellowship. Here is President Trump talking about Iran after he had been finishing up with Xi Jinping on the last meeting, cut number 7.
28: Visit. I think a lot of good has come of it. We've made some fantastic trade deals, great for both countries. He's a man I respect greatly. Become really a friend. We've known each other now 11 years, almost 12 years. It's a long time. And we've settled a lot of different problems that other people wouldn't have been able to settle. And the relationship is a very strong one. We've really done some wonderful things, I believe, We did discuss Iran. We feel very similar in Iran. We want that to end. We don't want them to have a nuclear weapon. We want the straits open. We're closing it now. They closed it, and we closed it on top of them. But we want the straits open, and we want them to get it ended, because it's a crazy thing. They're a little bit crazy, and that's no good. Can't have it. They cannot have a nuclear weapon. But we discussed a lot.
0: Message. They're crazy, and they can't have a nuclear weapon. He did it with Xi. And all of the Chinese people saw that. Good. On Air Force One, he said this, cut number 11.
9: We wiped out their armed forces, essentially. We may have to do a little cleanup work because we had a little month-long ceasefire, I guess you'd call it. But we have a blockade that's so effective, that's why we did the ceasefire. We really did the ceasefire at the request of other nations. I wouldn't have really been in favor of it, but we did it as a favor to Pakistan, with terrific people, the Field Marshal and the Prime Minister.
0: He also talked about Taiwan. Very important bit. Cut number 15.
12: Would the U.S. defend Taiwan if it came to it?
9: I don't want to say. I'm not going to say that. There's only one person that knows that. You know who it is? It's me. I'm the only person. That question was asked to me today by President Xi. I said, I don't talk about that.
12: He asked you today.
9: He asked you if you would send troops. He asked me if I'd defend them. I said, I don't talk about that.
12: You told him that.
9: I don't talk.
12: Did you talk to him about the cyber attack?
0: But I don't talk about that. 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
0: Welcome back, America. I'm QQ. President Trump winging his way back to the United States, as is Brett Baer. It's already here, I think. I'll be joining Brett on Special Report later tonight. Here is Brett with some Fox News B-roll, cut number 18. Wandering around Beijing, you know, picking fights with ping pong players. Who knows how many takes that took. I may have to ask Brett that tonight. He did lose the shot, but it was a good shot. He had to have the suit on, though. Again, join us for that. Here's a much more important story from my friend Lucas Tomlinson over at Fox from Dubai, cut number 17.
18: Today, President Trump arrived here in the UAE with commerce on the agenda. And now, after a month-long blockade on Iran, Treasury Secretary Scott Bessent says it's starting to feel the pain.
19: There have been no loadings in the past 3 days. We believe their storage is full. None of the ships are getting out. None are coming in. So they're not able to store oil on the water. So they're going to start shutting down.
18: Here's a satellite photo of Karg Island, the hub responsible for 90% of Iran's oil exports before the war. The storage tanks are currently 85% full, according to experts, up 3% in recent days. Now, shipping guru Tanker Tracker says, quote, Karg Island isn't maxed out of storage space. If it were, they would grab the nearest available tankers and top them up. Now, during the Beijing summit between President Trump and General Secretary Xi, about a dozen ships made it out of the Strait of Hormuz, including some from China. It also turned violent again. An Indian-flagged livestock vessel was sunk off the coast of Oman. It's not clear if there was any livestock aboard, Shannon. All 14 crew members were rescued. The attack on the Indian ship took place while India was hosting a BRICS economic summit, another ship hijacked by Iranian commandos off the coast of UAE.
0: Yeah, okay, so the ceasefire is over. I want the president back in the United States, and I want the combat operations resumed. We'll see if that happens. Hey, I'm in the Relief Factor studio, and I want to remind you that I took it already in hour number one. I'll remind you in hour three, which is the Hillsdale Dialogue. Dr. Arn coming up. We're going to be talking about Their Finest Hour, Volume 2, in Churchill's wonderful series of war memoirs, as the Hillsdale Dialogue airs on the Salem News Channel. But it airs from here, the Relief Factor studio, because of this product. 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You can't see me, but you hear me take it every day. Got my 6 miles in today, kind of a bit chilly inside the Beltway, But I got to drive a long way tomorrow, so no running in the morning. And so took the Relief Factor. 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President Trump said he also talked with Beijing, in Beijing, with Xi Jinping about fentanyl, cut number 12.
1: Did you talk about fentanyl at all?
2: I talked about fentanyl. As you know, I put a tariff on because of fentanyl, and they discussed that. But I put a penalty. It's a penalty. A lot of money we take in because of that. I'd prefer not taking it, and I'd prefer that we don't have. But we did talk about fentanyl.
1: What kind of agreement did you have?
2: The fentanyl is down, way down from where it was. And it could be because of the tariff penalty.
0: And he had some fun with Secretary of State Rubio wearing the Nike tracksuit shirt and suit that we also know Nicolas Maduro was given when he was extradited to the United States. Cut number 16.
11: See Secretary Rubio in the briefing room the other day, and what did you think?
2: Are you talking about his outfit?
11: Yeah, that's it.
2: I thought he looked very good in the outfit, especially. I don't know if I'd do it, but I thought he looked very good. I think he's outstanding. I thought he was great. I mean, I saw every word of it. I thought he
20: was back to what you were saying before about.
0: And then he added about cyber attacks back and forth between China and the United States. Cut number 14.
20: Did you talk to him about the cyber attacks that he's done in the United States or the MSS has done?
2: I did. And he talked about attacks that we did in China. You know, what they do, we do too. It's like the spying. They're talking about, the spying. I said, well,
20: the spying,
2: we do it too.
20: The infrastructure.
2: Look, no, I'm talking about spying. The question was asked to me yesterday, I guess. What about the fact that China's spying in the United States? I said, well, one of those things, because we spy like hell on them too. So
20: what about the fact that China is putting in the U.S. infrastructure code that they could use if you ever decided to come to the
2: U.S.? Well, you don't know that. I mean, I'd like to see it, but it's very possible that they do. And we're doing things to them, I told them. We do a lot of stuff to you that you don't know about, and you're doing things to us that we probably do know about.
0: And he finally talks about Iran again, cut number 8.
21: Have you rejected the latest proposal from Iran, or where does that stand?
2: Well, I looked at it, and if I don't like the first sentence, I just throw it away.
21: What was the first sentence?
2: An unacceptable sentence. Because they have fully agreed, no nuclear, and if they have any nuclear of any form, I don't read the rest of
21: it. So 20 years is not enough for you? It's got to be a permanent.
2: No, 20 years is enough, but the level of guarantee from them is not enough. In other words, it's got to be a real 20 years, not a big
21: one. You've got to get all the fuel out and no more production.
2: We have to get everything, but we're not even talking about, I call it the nuclear dust. Came up with a term which seems to have caught on.
21: No, I'm talking about because they would not remove the.
2: And they said that they can't remove it because they don't have the technology to remove it.
21: Well,
2: they don't have the type of tractors.
21: Yeah.
2: They say the only one, they told me directly, they said the only one that can remove it is China or the U.S. We're the only ones with the equipment. They said, you were right, it is a complete obliteration. With that being said, I want to get it. And they agreed to it, but then they took it back, but they'll agree to it eventually.
0: They'll agree to it eventually. Coming up after the break, Tarzana Joe, Poet Laureate of the Hugh Hewitt Show. Then the Hillsdale Dialogue follows along on the Salem News Channel. After that, Larry Elder. Don't change the dial. Keep it right where it is. Whether it's on Amazon Prime, on TV Pluto, on Samsung Channel 1177. 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I'm Hugh Hewitt.
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0: Welcome back, America. No week is complete at the Hugh Hewitt Show without the poet laureate of the Hugh Hewitt Show. That would be Tarzana Joe. Hello, Joe.
8: Hello, Hugh. You know, my poem this week is on a topic that's been your topic this week, media credibility. It's all about credibility, you. If I didn't have my credibility, all I'd be left with is my good looks. So it's very important. And that's the poem. A little girl asked sweetly, so many years ago, if I read it in the paper, Dad, is it really so? Her father looked adoring on the innocence of youth. The papers have one job, my dear, and that's to tell the truth. And so she wrote the editor, a fellow much maligned, and posed to him a question that was weighing on her mind. He wrote with art and eloquence. The man was such a prince, and the papers, in my judgment, have been lying ever since. They lie to spare our feelings. They lie to agitate. They lie because they want the clicks, and all their lies are bait. The scoop is in the headline, and man, it earns them plenty. And when they stand correction, the retraction's on page 20. So if some older editor says, hey, let's hold our horses, they look at him and say, we don't need no stinking sources. Huh. The New York Times is sinking. This rat is going to leave it. If they told me there's a Santa, alas, I'd not believe it. That's No Virginia by Tarzana Joe.
0: You know, Joe, they have 14 million subscribers. Most of them are for crossword puzzles, Wordle, and Wordle. Wordle, the same thing, and recipes. I don't know how we get rid of, and The Athletic, their sports page. How do we get rid of those people?
8: You mean how do they we convince them to unsubscribe?
0: Yeah, the new
8: hard to unsubscribe.
0: Yeah.
8: Look at my inbox. You'll see how hard it is to unsubscribe.
0: Yes. Technological great poem. Let's remind everyone, if they need a poem of any sort to celebrate any occasion, wedding, retirement, farewell.

0: and you can commission a poem for any occasion. Joe's the hardest working poet in America and maybe the only one who makes a living doing it. Tarzetta Joe at Brigitte. No, we just go to the website now. I got to get over the old stuff. Just go to Tarzetta Joe and find the button, I need a poem. It's got all the details there, and you write Joe your stuff. TarzettaJoe.com. Thank you, Joe.
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6: I'm Paul Stevens. Many Democrats not pulling punches about the U.S.-Israel and the current war in Iran.
7: Prime Minister Netanyahu said that he'd been waiting 40 years for somebody to go to war with him in Iran. He found a president stupid enough to do it. I blame Donald Trump for that decision, but here we are.
6: Maryland Democratic Senator Chris Van Hollen on NBC's Meet the Press. The White House says it's still pursuing a peace deal with Iran. Officials in Taiwan, meantime, still trying to gauge President Trump's trip to China last week and a meeting with Xi Jinping.
8: He mentioned that he heard a lot about Taiwan. You know, he heard a lot about Taiwan these 2 days in Beijing. But the problem is he heard only their side of the story. You know, you heard the Chinese story.
6: Taiwan's representative to the U.S., Alexander Yui, on CBS's Face the Nation. 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
9: 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Calling for clear skies but windy overnight tonight, sunny and windy in the forecast for tomorrow. Expect an overnight low 47 tonight in the Prescott Quad Cities with a high tomorrow of 71, Tuesday high of 77. 49 the low tonight in Cottonwood with a high tomorrow of 79, Tuesday high of 85. 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
12: I'm Bill Monroe. Central Yavapai Fire and Medical Authority and Prescott Fire personnel responded to a reported shed fire near North Autumn Sage and Welsh Mountain Drive in Prescott Valley. The fire was threatening the nearby home, and crews used the deck gun to knock out the blaze and stop further spread. The home only suffered minor damage and no one was home at the time. Central Arizona Fire and Medical Authority firefighters helped save a home in the area of Winsong Way in West Road 3 North in Chino Valley. The fire was started while a propane torch was being used outside to burn weeds. Windy conditions caused the fire to spread rapidly into the nearby shrubs in the corner of the home. The investigation into the residential structure fire that occurred on 4th Street in Presque Valley concluded the fire destroyed the historic Barlow Massac House on May 2nd. Central Arizona Fire and Medical Authority officials have determined the fire was accidental in nature and likely originated from

0: use of one of the fireplaces in the home, and a Cottonwood Fire Department crew helped the Verde Valley Fire District and Copper Canyon Fire and Medical District with a wildfire in the area of West Finney Flat Road and Homestead Parkway in Camp Verde. The fire was contained in just under 4 acres. I'm Bill Monroe, and that's your KQNA News Week in Review.
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10: Morning glory and evening grace, America. I'm Hugh Hewitt. That music means the Hillsdale Dialogue is underway. Dr. Larry Arnn is my guest this week as we plunge into this book, which is The Finest Hour, Volume 2 of Winston Churchill's memoir of the Second World War. And I have the modern paperback edition. There are many, many different editions, so the pages that I reference may not be the pages that you reference, but Dr. Arnn, we read every page of The Gathering Storm because it was so apropos of the time we live in. I don't know if we'll do every page in The Finest Hour. I'm not sure we'll do volume 3, 4, 5, and 6, but why is The Finest Hour different and unique and important among the other 5 volumes of memoirs?
11: Well, it's the peak. It's one of the turning points. Solzhenitsyn has written a series of history books, one of which still in the translation process. And he wrote about what he called knots. That is to say, places where history comes together and everything changes. Because those knots tend to form around events that are very narrowly run, right? That it could have gone the other way. And so one of those happened in May through September of 1940. The Finest Hour is that period of time. It actually extends until the middle of 1941, because beginning on May the 10th, the Second World War broke out on September 3rd, 1939, when Hitler and the Soviet Union attacked Poland. And they worked on Poland from September until May of the next year, 1940, and they destroyed it, also Finland. And right toward the end, we talked about this, Hitler attacked Norway. And so the war was spreading, but May the 10th was the big day. That's when the Wehrmacht turned its blitzkrieg machine west, and they attacked Belgium and France, and they did it in an innovative way, somewhat alike, but mostly different from the way they did the same thing in 1914 to start the First World War.
10: But without the French this time. The theme of the book, and I want to say, tell people that because it's on the first page, Churchill wrote it. Theme of the volume, how the British people held the fort alone till those who hitherto had been half blind were half ready. He's still not going to let anyone forget that they were not ready he was called upon to save the world.
11: Yeah, they were not. Britain was not ready, and France was really not ready, and we were not ready, and we, of course, didn't get into it for quite some time. But the way they came to be alone was that, against every expectation, there's no modern equivalent of this. Hitler conquered France in 6 weeks and destroyed a 3 or 4 million man army in that amount of time, and drove the British off the continent. They got most of their soldiers away, many French soldiers too, almost none of their equipment. And that was the only army Britain had. And so when Churchill says alone, that's what he means. At that moment, Hitler was master of Western Europe, into Central Europe, bordering Eastern Europe and over into Poland, and he was allies with the Soviet Union, the other great remaining independent power in Europe, and between them they had complete control of the continent where most of the power and people in the world lived at that time.
10: Now, first three chapters are on the government, but the chapter 2 and 3, which I think we'll probably spend the most time on, is about the collapse of the French. As Churchill puts it, 4 or 5 millions of men met each other in the first shock of the most merciless of all the wars of which record has been kept. I think we do have, Bill Bennett used to say, we have trouble with numbers in this age. That's a lot of soldiers fighting a lot of soldiers. That's a lot of tanks and airplanes in the air. That's an immense undertaking that we see in movies by little bits and we read books about. But the idea of 4 or 5 million men and all the tanks in the army clashing across Europe is really something, I hope we never see it again, kind of extraordinary to have had to have lived through.
11: Yeah, it was. The Second World War was much bigger. I mean, the First World War was unprecedented, and the cost of it and the fighting conditions were unprecedentedly bad. The Second World War was much bigger, much bigger. It went on longer, and casualties were much higher, although not British casualties. Their casualties were about half what they were in the First World War. And that was partly because technology with which war was fought had changed very much, maneuver and tanks instead of trenches. And partly because Churchill was in charge and he was always looking for a way to spare life. But it was a terrible thing. And of course, it was a complete astonishment. Because Britain, you know, first of all, it was a controversial decision. It was controversial to Churchill to ally with France and send an expeditionary force onto the continent. They'd done that before in the wars of Marlborough and others, but they were always reluctant to do it because they're a great naval power and they have the channel to protect them. But now it's the airplane time, right? And that means, you know, Britain can get bombed soon, it would be. And the Navy might not even be able to operate safely in the channel with air power, as proved to be true until they got air superiority.
10: There's a curious part, Larry, at the beginning of the book. I got to ask you this question. Very beginning of Volume 2, Churchill almost breaks the fourth plane and is talking to the millions of Americans. This book comes out in 48 or 49. It's a huge bestseller. Everybody wants to read about the war in which they have been involved or their family's been touched. And he spends the first few pages making sure that at least the American reader and certainly the British reader understands who did what. And he writes, he doesn't want to insult the United States, but he writes, it is in the combined interest of the English-speaking world, and that would include Australia and New Zealand and Canada, that the magnitude of the British war-making effort should be known and realized. And he goes on to point out that until July of 1944, which is 5 years after this thing gets started, Britain and her empire had a substantially larger number of divisions in contact with the enemy than the United States. And then he goes through the casualties. The British lost 303,000 men. The Dominions, the empire, lost 109,000 men. They lost 60,500 civilians in the air raids in the Battle of Britain. They lost 30,000 merchant and fishermen. And he says, compare that to the United States, which lost all over the world 322,000. Why does he do that?
11: Well, by the time he's writing this book, and indeed before the Second World War, we had become the greatest reserve of power in the world. And he and we rescued them. It took the British standing alone for us to get a chance to do that, but we rescued them. He wants to make the point that they are serious partners. And also he wants to honor his country, which he got Victor Hansen in his very good book, The Second World Wars, he calls it, because there were such huge theaters all over the world, and they operated independently somewhat. He makes the point that pound for pound, the British got the most out of themselves of any nation. They sacrificed so much, you know, and Churchill was just really good at organizing a war, inviting one, fighting it to win, fighting it as cheaply as possible. But here, he's simply outnumbered. And so he's got to fight by every hook and crook to try to keep the nation alive. And, you know, we have to talk about the politics of this some, because there are deep things evident in the parts of this early book about what Churchill figured out over the course of his life about politics.
10: In our last segment, in the last chapter of The Gathering Storm, Chamberlain steps down, Churchill steps up after playing his cards very nicely. He's now in charge of the whole thing. He has to keep the Conservative Party. He's got to keep Chamberlain in the government. He's got to keep Halifax, a couple of other appeasers, Simon and Hoare. And he's got to bring in the other party. It's a balancing act. It's a juggling act that we don't really know much about. That's not how we do our governments. But what a...
11: Yeah, well, he could... So he didn't have a term, right? He could lose his job on any day in a vote of the House of Commons. Huh. And the Conservatives had a majority of 120, and they were loyal to Chamberlain and Halifax, who had led them for a long time. And they were cool to Churchill.
10: And remember that. He could lose his job on any day. Lose his job on any day. So he had to walk a very fine line. More on their finest hours, Dr. Larry Arnn. All things Hillsdale at hillsdale.edu. 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
10: Welcome back, America. I'm Hugh Hewitt with Dr. Learn. We're talking about The Finest Hour by Winston Churchill and his command by speech of the House of Commons, even though it wasn't with him, Dr. Learn.
20: In the very great speech, which is in this volume, it's in the last volume, he says... I will say to my this house, as I've said to my colleagues in the cabinet, I have nothing to offer but blood, toil, tears, and sweat. Well, the first paragraph of that is a very short speech, but the first paragraph is only two paragraphs long. The first paragraph is not so famous. And in the first paragraph, he says, I've reorganized the cabinet over the weekend, and I'm sorry that I didn't get to talk to some of the people who have been fired. And then he goes into that. As I've said to them, I say to you, nothing but blood, toil. He completely reorganized the cabinet in 3 days. And he had learned how to do that. First of all, there's a part of the American Constitution that he always admired unreservedly, He admired the whole thing. He usually subordinated it to the British, but sometimes not. The provision that there's a commander-in-chief, and that commander-in-chief is appointed by the people of the United States, and that means in America, war policy can be uniform, can be united, can be unidirectional. And Britain did not achieve that in the Second World War, First World War. In the Second World War, Churchill organized that over the weekend. And he thought about it for decades. And he mentions in this book where he learned the importance of that. He learned that in the First World War when he was advocating the Dardanelles, but he didn't have the authority to see it through. And he believed that if it had just been prosecuted consistently, it would have succeeded. Instead, the people who did have the authority abandoned it when it got tough, and he suffered the consequences. And so he sets up his cabinet. So there's a small war cabinet. He appoints himself Minister of Defense, and that makes him in charge of the war ministries, all of them, and it makes him the chairman of the Chiefs of Staff Committee. That's all the service heads, the serving officers, the supreme generals and admirals. And that meant that there are these three bodies. There's the war cabinet, and there's the defense civilian establishment, and there's the United War Services. And Churchill is the only member of all three.
10: It's kind of astonishing that he would sit there and ask, not only ask, but demand more and more power. He is going to run this war, and it's a overwhelming amount of power that he's gathering into his hands. But he's doing it, as you pointed out, quite conscientiously. And they're down to five in the war cabinet. About the war cabinet, he writes, "They were the only ones who would have the right to have their heads cut off on Tower Hill if we did not win." So there are five people. But then, about those five people, he writes a little bit later, "It was understood and accepted that I, Churchill, should assume the general direction of the war, subject to the support of the War Cabinet and the House of Commons. The key change which occurred on my taking over was, of course, the supervision and direction of the Chiefs of Staff Committee by a Minister of Defense with undefined powers." So it's all new in British history. He's doing something new for a new exigency.
20: Yeah. And but also, by the way, something he had thought through for 25 years. He'd suffered the absence of that to his cost in the First World War. And so he had reached a place in his life when he was the one who could do this. And of course, there's something controversial today about all of this, and controversial, and that is he comes into power on the 10th of May, 1940, the same day Hitler attacks to the West. And it's very important to people to understand the drama of these days. He's writing about these days in this book. And the drama is that on the 8th and 9th of May, 1940, there is a debate over a motion of no confidence against Neville Chamberlain. And Churchill, and it was likely to succeed. And Churchill could surmise that if Chamberlain fell, he would be one of the two people who would be picked, Halifax the other one. Churchill spent those 2 days defending Neville Chamberlain the most fiercely and taking personal responsibility for the failures of the Chamber administration on his own shoulders. And that was, first of all, noble, right? And effective. And I think it bore fruit, because from that time until Neville Chamberlain died in November of that year, he had cancer. He didn't live very much longer. Noy had cancer on the 8th, 9th, and 10th of May. A friendship was born. And that friendship was important because on the 27th of May, so you're talking about May the 10th, the 10th, German attack starts, and Churchill takes power. And 17 days later, well, actually 13 days later, it starts on the 23rd of May, it becomes apparent that France is going to fall and Britain is going to be alone and might not get its army back. Now, my wife's father was in that army and left Dunkirk Beach the last day anybody did. And remember, my wife was born after that. I might not have ever met him. So these dramas are going on, and Mussolini, not yet in the war, but a Hitler henchman, a former British ally in the First World War and before, is appealing to open a peace conference. And if I remember correctly, Mussolini's son-in-law, or nephew, I can't remember, is the Italian ambassador, and he's talking to Halifax, the foreign minister. And remember, in the cabinet, they are there because they have a constituency of their own, and they have some force. And so on the 23rd of May, 13 days later, Halifax begins bringing these appeals for a peace conference to the cabinet. War cabinet, the whole cabinet, 25 others don't know that this is going on. And so the first day, Churchill temporizes, says, find out what they say. Second day, third day, fourth day, fifth day. It gets to be the 28th, and Halifax is becoming insistent. Now, if Halifax or Chamberlain or both of them had resigned from the war cabinet and the cabinet, then probably Churchill's government would have fallen. So he couldn't make them, right? And, you know, there are people writing today that it would have been better to have made a peace at that time because Britain did lose its preeminence in the war through the course of this war. Probably going to lose it anyway because we're a much bigger country. But never mind.
0: Never mind it. 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
22: Paul Stevens, many Democrats not pulling punches about the U.S., Israel, and the current war in Iran.
23: Prime Minister Netanyahu said that he'd been waiting 40 years for somebody to go to war with him in Iran. He found a president stupid enough to do it. I blame Donald Trump for that decision, but here we are.
22: Maryland Democratic Senator Chris Van Hollen on NBC's Meet the Press. The White House says it's still pursuing a peace deal with Iran. Officials in Taiwan, meantime, still trying to gauge President Trump's trip to China last week and a meeting with Xi Jinping.
24: He mentioned that he heard a lot about Taiwan. You know, he heard a lot about Taiwan these 2 days in Beijing. But the problem is he heard only their side of the story. You know, mm-hmm. He heard the Chinese story.
22: Taiwan's representative to the U.S., Alexander Yui, on CBS's Face the Nation. 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
17: Thanks for making KQ&A your choice for your Sunday. Calling for clear skies but windy overnight tonight, sunny and windy in the forecast for tomorrow. Expect an overnight low 47 tonight in the Prescott Quad Cities with a high tomorrow of 71, Tuesday high of 77. 49 the low tonight in Cottonwood with a high tomorrow of 79, Tuesday high of 85. 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
1: Arizona News Audio. Buckeye police arrested an 18-year-old man for allegedly shooting and killing his 16-year-old pregnant girlfriend and her unborn baby and wounding another pregnant teen girl and a woman. At least two people hurt in what the Pima County Sheriff's Department calls an accidental shooting in Green Valley. The victims will recover. Stage 1 fire restrictions went into place Friday morning on State Trust land in Gila, Maricopa, and Pinal counties. Tiffany Davila with the Arizona Department of Forestry and Fire Management explains this means you can have a campfire, but you need to be in a developed campsite.
2: An area that already has an existing fire ring to build your campfire in. No smoking unless you're in that developed campsite or in an enclosed vehicle or building.
1: A warm weekend ahead, but National Weather Service Phoenix meteorologist Mark O'Malley says Monday's high temps will range in the mid-80s to lower 90s.
3: The good part is even with the warm temperatures, it's quite dry outside, so overnight lows will be falling into the middle 60s to lower 70s.
1: Connie Weber, Arizona News Audio.
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0: Welcome back, America. I'm Hugh Hewitt, talking with Dr. Arne about all the internal debates that go on, really, about whether or not Churchill ought to have made a separate peace.
20: So remember, there's second guessing about this going on to this day. Well, Churchill doesn't say much for days. And then it gets to the 28th, and Halifax is pressing and threatening slightly. We have the record of these conversations, by the way, and they're not candidly recited in this book that we're reading. Churchill does a remarkable thing. He calls on the 28th of May, a meeting of the entire cabinet, and they don't know what's going on. And they don't really know the war situation. And Churchill gives him a speech of an hour. It's a rare speech that he did not write out in advance, but two guys were in the room and took detailed notes. The best one, a labor minister, a left-wing crazy named Hugh Dalton, who, however, always loved Winston Churchill. And he wrote down copious notes, right? And we know that Churchill, for an hour, described the war situation and said that it's very serious, said that we might have to try to get our army off France, we don't know if we can do it. We still have a navy. The airplane problem will be the next battle. And then he says these words, which are more or less exact. He said, "I've been thinking in these last few days whether it is part of my duty to open negotiations with that man," meaning Hitler. "And I believe that if I were for a moment to consider parley or surrender, every one of you would rise up and tear me down from my place. If this island story is to end at last, let it end when each of us in this room lies choking in his own blood upon the ground." He finished with that, and then they leaped up and cheered him. And there was a huge burst of feeling. Churchill calls it uncommon in the story of the cabinet. And then they get the war cabinet back together. And Halifax says, "Yes, I think if we open negotiations at this stage, we'll be on a slippery slope." Well, on that day, that remarkable maneuver and those tremendous words are what kept Great Britain in the war, which is the reason
0: by the slimmest of threads. Meanwhile, I want to make sure in our 10 minutes we tell people, I'm not going to cover much of chapters 2 and 3, because it's the collapse of the French army. It's very technical. It's full of good maps. Churchill knows his maps. He knows his war. What I take away is, as a civilian who's not very good with maps, they literally fell apart. They couldn't communicate. The French had millions of men strung out over all of Europe, and they had no reserve. In fact, Churchill writes at one point, rather startlingly, that he's almost physically knocked over by the fact that the French don't have a strategic reserve. I find that, I understand what a strategic reserve is. I'm astonished that they didn't have one. Are you?
20: Well, the German, first of all, the French army wasn't in good nick at this time. What the Germans did, the French and the British expected the attack to come up through Belgium, and that it could not come through a place south and west of the Maginot line. Let me get my numbers right. Yeah, south and west of the Maginot line, because they built these big entrenchments, to keep the Germans from coming again, and they couldn't get. And what's south and west of that line is the Ardennes Forest, and they held the view that the Germans couldn't come through that. Well, the Germans did. They were actually reinforced in that view because some imaginative people thought they might get tanks over those mountain roads, but they could never get enough fuel. Huh. And they forgot that they had gas stations all over France. And so the Germans did. Rommel and Guderian got a major tank army behind the French army and between the French army and Paris and its lines of supply. And they cut those lines of supply, and everything was confusion.
0: And very bad to have forgotten the gas stations. We got to come back to that. Very bad to forget technology changes and you can be your enemy's helper. Please don't forget Angel Tree. 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
0: Welcome back, America. I'm Hugh Hewitt. I'm often amazed by Churchill's memoirs. Really, sometimes just surprised. The amazing part, Larry, Winston Churchill, I cannot imagine anything like this today, flew back and forth, I think at least three times, into the teeth of the battle. So that he could talk to the French who were, you know, they're stunned and forlorn and paralyzed to a large extent. They don't have a plan, but there are bullets flying around. He's got 10 hurricanes, but he flies back and forth. What do you make of that? That would be considered foolish in this day and age. It would be Yamamoto, right? You're bait for the intel services to shoot you down.
20: Andrew Roberts, in his very good recent biography of Churchill called Walking with Destiny, goes through how much Churchill traveled during the war, a multiple of all the other world leaders put together, because he was keeping a grand alliance, he called it, together. And he went three times to beg the French to fight to the last, and the French had a treaty with Britain that they would do that. And they did break that treaty. In one of the meetings, de Gaulle, he was one of the European military commanders who understood the tank. Patton was another, Rommel and Guderian did. And he was junior, though. But Churchill noticed him there and noticed that he had a lot of fire in his eyes, and he sat bolt upright. Well, he's in these meetings, right? But we can also see that the French are collapsing. They call out Pétain and Vaillant, heroes of the First World War. Pétain was the commander at Verdun, the bloodiest battle in the West in the First World War. And they're trotted out and they're making policy now. Pétain would eventually be the president of the Vichy Republic under the German thumb. And at one point, Churchill says, you can consume two German army corps in the streets of Paris. And Pétain says, we've already given the order for the evacuation of Paris. And Churchill replies, nations that die fighting rise up again. Those that surrender tamely are gone forever. Now we have a record of this from a man named Edward Louis Spears, who was a very close friend of Churchill's and who was raised in France, and his French was excellent. And he was the liaison officer between the British and the French armies in both First and the Second World Wars, and he wrote excellent books about them. The first one's called Liaison 1914. The second one's called Assignment Catastrophe.
0: Huh.
20: And he is the one there as a translator to record these conversations with the French. And he was in very close sympathy with Winston Churchill. He's a brilliant man. In fact, the first time he was elected to Parliament was the first time Churchill lost his parliamentary seat. And he immediately wrote to Churchill and offered Churchill his seat. So after Churchill said that about nations that die fighting, Reynaud, who was a little better, although they were having one of these meetings in an apartment where Reynaud was hanging around with his mistress, and her nightgown was draped over one of the chairs, something that General Spears noticed. And Reynaud says, he's the prime minister, he says, "Well, if you will give us your air force, we can carry on." And Spears records, he said, "That was a moment of danger," he says, "because I knew Winston, and I knew how generous he was, and I thought he might do that." And Churchill looked down for a minute and looked up and said, "This is not the last battle," he says. "They must kill us in our island, or they cannot win." And Reynaud says, "How will you stand up against the whole German war machine by yourself?" And Churchill says, "I haven't thought about it very hard yet, but I expect the plan will be to drown most of them on the way over and choke the rest of them to death on the beach."
0: I want to close with one quick anecdote. Quote, "I am a strong believer in transacting official business by the written word. In Churchill's own phrase, he underscores and italicizes written word. He knows he's got all this power. He does not want people speaking in his name unless they've been authorized by him to do so. Is that a practice you follow?"
20: Oh, yeah. Well, sure. But, you know, Churchill wrote a million memos, and they're very good. They're tremendous. Once in a while, they're long. They are always well-ordered and clear. He had a stamp he would put on things, action this day. And if you wrote him, and he did, most of his memos are very short and very precise and concise, right at the point. They don't leave much room for ambiguity. If you gave him a long memo, he would do what Margaret Thatcher used to do. I knew her pretty well, and I was told this by several people who worked for her. If you handed her a multi-page memo, while you were standing there, she would start reading the first page, and she would put the later pages in the wastebasket.
0: Oh, brutal. Oh, that's a good message. And you'd pretty soon get one-page memos. The statue of the Iron Lady is on Hillsdale's campus, by the way. 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We'll have to talk about that someday, Dr. Arne. 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
0: Welcome back, America. Dr. Arndt, finish by telling them what you were telling me off air.
20: I was telling a student the other day, because we were talking about how you know about the past, because there are all these crazy things being said about the past. And I said, well, the past, we know it because it's written down. Did you ever, I said, discover something that you wrote in high school, a paper or a letter? And they said, yeah. So somebody, by the way, the other day presented me with my original correspondence with Martin Gilbert.
0: Oh, wow.
20: I was in Claremont. And that starts in 1977, a long time ago. And the young man said, yeah, I did do that. And I said, and wasn't it arresting when you did that? Didn't you correct whatever memory you had of your time back then? Because you write it down, right? And that means that, you know, the records of the college, the future archives of the college are today my working files.
0: And you know, Larry, we'll leave it here, but in evidence, when you teach evidence, I don't teach evidence, but I remember it. Something called written documents put into evidence are the past knocking at the door of the present, demanding to be heard.
20: That's it.
0: And that's it.
20: Yeah.
0: Demanding to be heard.
20: Yeah.
0: Well, have
20: and remember, the day you write the thing, you don't know about today yet, right?
0: No.
20: The future, right?
0: And so no, you don't.
20: That's how you write. You know, if you study with Martin Gilbert, you learn. Like, it's such a blessing that Churchill wrote so much, because you can, in fact, know what he was thinking. He wrote so much of it down. And you can have it from the time. Churchill followed a rule that he would not excoriate people for things they did unless he had taken a position on it himself at the time. And he did take so many positions, and they are written down, and they are spoken in the House of Commons, and all that is written down verbatim. And that means you can know what he thought. But what he's writing about here is exactly connected to that, right? In other words, the biographer of Hugh Hewitt will ask Betsy, where's the letters? And, you know, that's the first thing you ask for. Where's the papers? Your emails, right? There's a million of them. Those are hard. They present challenges.
0: Oh, my goodness, do they ever.
20: By the way, the digital age, like most of our correspondence, Hugh, which is extensive, is an email.
0: It's an email, right? Yeah.
20: Will that be around in 15 years? I hope so. The lawyer, our attorney, hopes not, but I hope so.

0: Rommel and Gadara and surround them. Don't go anywhere, Adam. Thank you, Harley. Thank you, Generalissimo. Thank you. We'll talk to you next time on the next Hillsdale Dialogue.
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5: I'm Carmen Roberts. The risk of more military action against Iran is rising as President Trump and Israeli Prime Minister Netanyahu talked by phone today about their next move.
6: They reportedly talked for about 30 minutes, and then shortly after that, President Trump taking to social media to tell Iran that, yep, time is running out.
5: Fox's Ashley Webster in Tel Aviv says the president's referring to time to sign a peace deal. Incumbent Senator Bill Cassidy lost yesterday's GOP primary in Louisiana to Trump-backed Congresswoman Julia Letlow and State Treasurer John Fleming, who now advanced to the runoff.
7: President Donald Trump attacked Cassidy on Truth Social a number of times, calling him disloyal and, of course, urging people in Louisiana to vote against him.
5: Fox 8 New Orleans, Sabrina Wilson, America's listening to Fox News.
8: 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Calling for clear skies but windy overnight tonight, sunny and windy in the forecast for tomorrow. Expect an overnight low 47 tonight in the Prescott Quad Cities with a high tomorrow of 71, Tuesday high of 77. 49 the low tonight in Cottonwood with a high tomorrow of 79, Tuesday high of 85. 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
11: I'm Bill Monroe. The Prescott City Council held a special workshop for discussion on the fiscal year 2027 proposed budget. Tentative adoption of the nearly $312 million budget is scheduled for June 9th, with final adoption to follow June 23rd. The Prescott City Council discussed an alternative to the current city code that would make 53 parcels outside of city limits exempt from sewer requirements from water service. Staff has been directed to work on a code revision with a list of eligible parcels for water that will be considered at a future city council meeting. The Chino Valley Town Council heard a presentation on the fiscal year 2027 tentative budget. It totaled more than $48 million and is up $1.6 million from the current year. Tentative adoption is scheduled for May 26th, followed by a public hearing and final adoption on June 23rd. And Northern Arizona VA healthcare officials announced they would be receiving funding for infrastructure improvements. Projects for the second half of this fiscal year include medium voltage cable replacements, installation of fire detection and suppression of two buildings, and an upgrade and expansion of the patient communication system. I'm Bill Monroe, and that's your KQ&A News Week in Review.
9: KQ&A's Week in Review has been brought to you by Bolt Internet and is a service of KQ&A News.
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8: Here's Guide to the Story Shaping Washington and the World. I'm your host, Tony Perkins. Well, this week, President Donald Trump traveled to China for a summit with Xi Jinping, the General Secretary of the Chinese Communist Party and President of China.
9: This has been an incredible visit. I think a lot of good has come of it. We've settled a lot of different problems that other people wouldn't have been able to settle. And the relationship is a very strong one. We've really done some wonderful things, I believe.
8: It was President Donald Trump following the two-day summit in Beijing. Arkansas Congressman Rick Crawford, chairman of the House Permanent Select Committee on Intelligence, will join us with a readout on the summit and what it means for U.S.-China relations moving forward. And speaking of China, a Senate hearing this week featured testimony from CIA whistleblower who alleged Biden administration officials, including Dr. Anthony Fauci, influenced assessments regarding the origins of COVID-19 and downplayed evidence pointing to a possible laboratory leak in Wuhan.
10: Dr. Fauci's role in the cover-up was intentional. Dr. Fauci influenced the analytical process and findings by leveraging his position to ensure the IC consulted with a conflicted list of curated subject matter experts, public health officials, and scientists.
8: That was CIA whistleblower James Erdman III. Newsmax chief Washington correspondent James Rosen will join us. House Speaker Mike Johnson will also be here with a wrap-up of the week and a look ahead at as Congress works to finalize federal funding legislation. And as the nation marked National Police Week, FBI co-deputy director Andrew Bailey joins me to discuss the state of law enforcement in America and the challenges facing those who wear the badge. All of that and more coming up on This Week on Capitol Hill.
11: Today's edition of This Week on Capitol Hill is being presented by AARP.
8: Oh! The U.S. Supreme Court on Thursday temporarily blocked a ruling from the Fifth Circuit Court of Appeals that would have halted the Biden administration's policy allowing the abortion drug mifepristone to be distributed by mail without in-person medical oversight. Louisiana, joined by other states, had sued the FDA over the policy, arguing it undermined state laws protecting unborn life and women's health. The Fifth Circuit concluded the states were likely to succeed on key aspects of their case and had temporarily paused the policy while the litigation continued. The Supreme Court ordered that pause be lifted for now, allowing the mail distribution policy to remain in effect as the legal battle proceeds. Joining us now to discuss this and more is Newsmax chief Washington correspondent James Rosen. James, welcome back to This Week on Capitol Hill.
12: Thank you, Tony.
8: Now, many expected the conservative majority Supreme Court to rule differently on this abortion drug case. What's your assessment of the court's decision this week?
12: So it's an order, technically speaking, not a decision, and which means that really it's procedural in nature, and it doesn't signify necessarily that the abortion manufacturers are headed for a victory at the Supreme Court. What happened here essentially is that the justices issued an order that allowed the manufacturers of this male abortion medication to continue doing business while their appeal at the Fifth Circuit Court of Appeals, one rung below the Supreme Court, continues. So we've seen many instances in a wide array of areas of the law, not just abortion law, where the Supreme Court will issue an order that allows a policy or a program to continue while appeals are pursued, but ultimately will rule against that policy or program. And one suspects that given the makeup of the Supreme Court today, 6-3 conservative supermajority, conservatives being much more, in general, much more likely to respect federalism, that is the prerogatives of the states and local state governments. One imagines that when this eventually reaches the court in a substantive way, not just a procedural matter, that the Supreme Court will take a dim view of the continued distribution of this abortion medication despite state laws banning it.
8: You know, James, as you pointed out, it is an order, not an opinion or decision. However, pretty strong statements coming from the dissenting viewpoint on this from Thomas and Alito, almost echoing, it sounds like, the former Justice Scalia.
12: Justice Thomas, in his dissent from this order, stated in essence that he couldn't see what harm could possibly come to an entity such as the abortion manufacturers, the abortion drug manufacturers, who are engaged in what Louisiana has already condemned and codified as criminal behavior, and therefore that the manufacturers are not entitled to any kind of judicial intervention that enables them to continue perpetrating a criminal scheme. And it could well be that eventually elements of these dissents, as often happens in procedural matters, become the substance of a majority ruling when the case is addressed substantively.
8: All right, I want to jump across the street. Let's go to the Capitol. The Senate Homeland Security Committee held a significant hearing this week on the origins of COVID-19. And, you know, I played a clip at the opening of the program about a whistleblower that put the finger right on Anthony Fauci for a cover-up. What do you make of that?
12: So this is an official from the Central Intelligence Agency who appeared before the Senate Homeland Security Committee as a whistleblower and who alleged CIA misconduct in a variety of areas. You referenced, quote, the origins of COVID-19. I've done some work on this as a reporter. And just as a technical matter, I don't refer to the origins of COVID-19 because that suggests multiple origins, or at least a plurality. I refer to the origin of COVID-19. When I was at the Sinclair Broadcast Group in 2021, I broke an exclusive story about the existence of a previously unreported document. It was the results of a top secret inquiry, and it was a top secret report that was prepared by something called the Z Division in 2020. just as the outbreak was really gathering steam. And the Z Division is the intelligence arm of the Department of Energy's Lawrence Livermore Nuclear Laboratory. It was created in the Cold War. That's why it has that wonderful Cold War name, the Z Division. And the Z Division at the Energy Department at the Lawrence Livermore Nuclear Laboratory undertook its own inquiry into the origins or the origin of COVID-19. And in May of 2020, just when everyone was scattering and everything was being shut down, the classified conclusion of the Department of Energy was that the zoonotic theory that the COVID-19 virus jumped from a bat to an intermediary animal that's never been identified to human beings, which is what Dr. Fauci was pressing, was equally plausible to the lab leak theory, the idea that that the Chinese authorities, probably as part of their weapons, their chemical and biological weapons program, were experimenting with the sequences of the COVID-19 virus, and somehow where safety was lax and documented to have been lax at that Wuhan facility by our own State Department officials, that the virus leaked from the laboratory. The Department of Energy report that was classified in May 2020, and which my reporting found out was withheld from its usual full distribution to the interagency task forces in the first Trump term. In other words, this finding was suppressed within the Department of Energy, that both, you know, as early as 2020, we had classified investigations that were finding that the lab leak and the zoonotic theory were at least equally plausible. So now you have a CIA whistleblower saying that various officials at CIA and Dr. Fauci conspired to suppress the lab leak evidence. The other interesting aspect of, and I have to say that I found Mr. Erdman to be a credible witness, measured in his claims, specific in his use of terminology and so forth. The chairman of the Senate Homeland Security Committee, Senator Rand Paul, Republican of Kentucky, is going to take this further. We've already seen a former top aide to Dr. Fauci indicted last month on charges, federal charges of concealing evidence in this very matter, the investigations into the origin of COVID-19. So it's entirely conceivable that at some point a referral might be made for Dr. Fauci, or that his former top aide might, as they say in 10,000 mob movies, flip on his boss. We will see. The other interesting aspect to the testimony from the whistleblower was that he alleged that the Central Intelligence Agency took 40 boxes of documents relating to the assassination of President Kennedy, the former covert MK Ultra program within CIA that formed one of the most horrendous of the CIA's mid-century abuses of power. On these issues and others, that CIA took those boxes from the possession of the Office of the Director of National Intelligence. And my reporting tells me that there has been a tug of war, if you will, between ODNI, which technically oversees CIA, and the Central Intelligence Agency over access to these documents, and that CIA is holding on to them. This week we saw a delegation of lawmakers head over to Langley to meet with CIA officials about this, making clear that this is a new era and that President Trump is demanding accountability and that they want to see these files returned and ultimately released as mandated by law.
8: All right, we just got about 10 seconds left. Why the reluctance?
12: It's hard to say, not knowing exactly what's in the files, but it's suggested that among the papers would be the documents of the Assassination Review Board that was set up by law in 1992 to process the remaining JFK files. One large segment of files still being withheld are the files belonging to the Assassination Review Board itself.
8: All right, James, to be continued. Thanks so much for joining us. Folks, stick with us. We're back with more after this.
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8: Welcome back to This Week on Capitol Hill. I'm your host, Tony Perkins. Well, this week, as we were discussing earlier, President Trump held a two-day summit with Chinese President Xi Jinping in Beijing, marking the first visit of its kind by a U.S. president since 2017. While the talks covered trade, technology, and the war in Iran, President Xi issued a pointed warning on Taiwan, stating that any misstep could lead to direct conflict between our two nations. Joining us now to discuss this and more is Congressman Rick Crawford. He serves as the chairman of the House Permanent Select Committee on Intelligence. He represents the 1st Congressional District of Arkansas. Chairman Crawford, welcome to This Week on Capitol Hill. Thanks for joining us.
23: You bet. Thanks for having me.
8: I think Razorbacks would take that as a challenge from President Xi, would they not?
23: Yeah, I think that's true. Look, nobody really wants to have any kind of standoff over Taiwan. We certainly don't want a military conflict with China. But I think there has to be a sort of a different perspective on what exactly this means for the United States. The United States, we don't have the luxury of strategic patience along the lines of what you see in China. And there's a reason for that, because our political system isn't designed for strategic patience. For example, I have to get elected every 2 years and reelected every 2 years. The president is elected, reelected every 4 years, Senate every 6 years. It's designed to be responsive to the people at a moment in time, whereas President Xi is present for life. When they start talking about long-term strategic planning, they're looking out 100 years. When the president goes into the White House, everybody is interested in his first 100 days. That's the agenda. What can I get done in the first 100 days? So our long-term strategic planning in the business world isn't even close to that. We've got a five-year plan, you know, for these Fortune 500 companies that are looking, you know, long-term. It's like, what can we do in the next 5 years? Or how do we need to position ourselves in the next 5 years? And we're up against an adversary that has all kinds of time because they don't have to worry about a political system that constrains their ability to operate. Yeah. So essentially got a dictator over there that he can make all kinds of plans and it's good to go until he dies, until they achieve biological regime change. So, and that's the difference.
0: That's a tremendous point to be made. And I appreciate you bringing that up because most people don't realize that, but they are playing the 100 year long game. And as you point out, we play the first 100 years of our first 100 days of a president's administration. But given that, and that is a reality, no question about it, how do we compensate for that when it comes to our longer-term alliances with countries like Taiwan that we have we've made a commitment to?
23: Well, I think what we have to do is look at the significance of Taiwan as it applies to it's not just a technology hub. It is pretty much ground zero for the production of chips at the highest levels, the most, you know, technologically advanced. And unless and until the United States is ready to or provide the space for or the economic conditions for our own ability at home to reshore our capability, then we're going to be reliant on Taiwan. And that's going to require, from a policy perspective, that we engage in what we mostly call strategic ambiguity. And that is to say, we don't want an armed conflict over Taiwan with China, but we also don't want to give up Taiwan to China. What does that look like from one administration to the other? And that's where the strategic patience comes in, because we could engage in a strategic patience type campaign against China, but that means that one administration to the other has to be equally yoked in that endeavor. So if we see that change, if we get to a point where we see a new administration that doesn't see the value in Taiwan, nor sees the value in our continued investment in technology to remain above and out in front of China, then this can all come undone. And so we just, you know, sometimes I long for the days of the Cold War when we could all agree on who the enemy was.
0: Mm. So was there not some ambivalence in the previous administration toward Taiwan?
23: Yeah, I mean, it was really not clear what their goals were with regard to Taiwan and how that impacts our relationship with China. And so, okay, a little bit of ambiguity there. Again, not real clear, not clearly defined positions on Taiwan. That actually, in the context of the previous administration, that provided a little bit of wiggle room, a little bit of space for China to work in. That's what I'm talking about. That it's going to, that strategic ambiguity looks different from one administration to the other. Ambiguous as it may be, there may be perceptions on the part of China where they see opportunities in one administration that don't exist in another, even though it may not be clearly stated.
0: Chairman Crawford, along those same lines, Congress spoke this week in a very bipartisan way when it came to the issue of human rights of China. The president, we don't know, he may have, but there's no evidence that he brought that up in the meeting. But this is another area where we've gone from administration to administration, some paying more attention to this than others. And I think you're absolutely right. Where there's gray area, that's where China makes a move.
23: Absolutely. And they're very astute observers of our political machinations that take place here in the United States. They understand our systems very, very well. They have people here in this country that are part of our system. I mean, look at the mayor of an LA County community just last week that pleaded guilty to being an agent of a foreign power, and she was relaying information back to China, her handlers in China. This is the level of penetration that they have here in the United States, which gives them the kinds of insights that we don't have into China. We have, you know, the ability to observe, say, at 30,000 feet, but I'm not sure that we have, as good as our intelligence is around the world, one of the most challenging areas that we have is China. It's what we would consider to be a denied space, And what we have in the United States is we are an open society, and countries like China have for generations have taken advantage of that. We see this happening with Russia, Iran, and Cuba as well. And they're all really good at it. And they really use our open society against us. And what that has done is has turned our own homeland into contested space.
0: I mean, that is a really good point. We could spend an hour talking about that, because how do you maintain that open society, which we all want, because we have freedoms as Americans that are very unique in the history of the world, but at the same time protected from those who want to use the freedoms against us to take the freedoms?
23: It is one of the ongoing things that we wrestle with. It's a problem set that has been part of, you know, this great experiment that started in 1776. How do we retain the freedoms enshrined in our Constitution, and at the same time make sure that we are here to enjoy them? That's a tough question, because how many people do you see trying to escape capitalism, fleeing to communism? That never happens. They're trying to do exactly the opposite. They're escaping the regimes that they're under. They're escaping a governance model that precludes them from enjoying the freedom to pursue life, liberty, and happiness. They come to America for that.
0: Right, right.
23: And when they do, it's important that they assimilate. Yes. So that's the key point here.
0: It comes down to our immigration policy.
23: Right. Because the Constitution is inadequate to govern those people who refuse to be governed under it.
0: Right. Mr. Chairman, we're out of time. Great conversation. Appreciate you joining us today, and always look forward to having you on the program.
23: Yes, sir. Thanks for having me.
0: Absolutely. Congressman Rick Crawford of Arkansas. All right, folks, don't go away. We've got more to come, including the Speaker of the House, so don't go away.
2: I'm Carmen Roberts. The risk of more military action against Iran is rising as President Trump and Israeli Prime Minister Netanyahu talked by phone today about their next move.
3: They reportedly talked for about 30 minutes, and then shortly after that, President Trump taking to social media to tell Iran that, yep, time is running out.
2: Fox's Ashley Webster in Tel Aviv says the president's referring to time to sign a peace deal. Incumbent Senator Bill Cassidy lost yesterday's GOP primary in Louisiana to Trump-backed Congresswoman Julia Letlow and State Treasurer John Fleming, who now advanced to the runoff.
4: President Donald Trump attacked Cassidy on Truth Social a number of times, calling him disloyal and, of course, urging people in Louisiana to vote against him.
2: Fox 8 New Orleans, Sabrina Wilson, America's listening to Fox News.
6: Thanks for making KQ&A your choice for your Sunday. Calling for clear skies but windy overnight tonight, sunny and windy in the forecast for tomorrow. Expect an overnight low 47 tonight in the Prescott Quad Cities with a high tomorrow of 71, Tuesday high of 77. 49 the low tonight in Cottonwood with a high tomorrow of 79, Tuesday high of 85. 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
25: Arizona News Audio. Buckeye police arrested an 18-year-old man for allegedly shooting and killing his 16-year-old pregnant girlfriend and her unborn baby and wounding another pregnant teen girl and a woman. At least two people hurt in what the Pima County Sheriff's Department calls an accidental shooting in Green Valley. The victims will recover. Stage 1 fire restrictions went into place Friday morning on State Trust land in Gila, Maricopa, and Pinal counties. Tiffany Davila with the Arizona Department of Forestry and Fire Management explains this means you can have a campfire, but you need to be in a developed campsite.
26: An area that already has an existing fire ring to build your campfire in.
1: No smoking unless you're in that developed campsite or in an enclosed vehicle or building.
25: A warm weekend ahead, but National Weather Service Phoenix meteorologist Mark O'Malley says Monday's high temps will range in the mid-80s to lower 90s.
5: The good part is, even with the warm temperatures, it's quite dry outside, so overnight lows will be falling into the middle 60s to lower 70s.
25: Connie Weber, Arizona News Audio.
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0: Mark the National Police Week, a time when our nation pauses to honor the brave men and women in law enforcement, especially those who made the ultimate sacrifice. As someone who served in law enforcement and with a son and a daughter who are now serving in law enforcement, this week is particularly meaningful to our family as we're mindful of the cost of keeping our community safe. Well, joining us now to reflect on the importance of this week and the current state of law enforcement in America is FBI Co-Deputy Director Andrew Bailey, the former Attorney General of the state of Missouri. Andrew, good to see you.
12: Good to see you, my friend.
0: It's good to have you back in the studio with us.
12: Good to be here.
0: It's been a big week for law enforcement, and talk about the importance of, especially at this time where we've gone through a season where law enforcement has really been marginalized by a lot of leaders.
12: Yeah, Tony, I would go even further and say that left-wing violent extremists have normalized attacks on law enforcement, and the mainstream media has been complicit in covering it up. This week is about honoring the sacrifice that the brave men and women in uniform and law enforcement demonstrate every day by putting their lives on the line to keep our community safe. I think that the public needs to understand that last year, over the past 6 years, there were more than 2,000 instances of shooting at police officers.
0: Wow.
12: That is a cultural problem that requires change.
0: It's like a combat zone.
12: It is. And if there was any other profession on earth that experienced that kind of violence targeted against them,
0: right,
12: the public would be up in arms.
0: Well, I've got a frame of reference. My daughter, who is a sheriff's deputy, same agency I was with, same substation that I served in 40 years ago, and the contrast between then and now. And this is even in a conservative, you know, area of Baton Rouge, Louisiana. But still, what our officers face today, so much different.
12: So much different, and it's dangerous out there. Look, there were more than 500 ambushes of law enforcement officers over the past 6 years in one period of time.
0: Now, Andrew, I know that you understand the totality of this problem. Part of it is the political. It's the cultural, but it really goes back to the underlying moral condition of our country.
12: I think that's absolutely right. We used to respect the rule of law and respect law and order, elevate the rules of the game above the players and the outcomes, and too much of our society has rejected that approach. And we see that in the numbers that I've cited here today, and it's frightening. And we need to stand up and have cultural change in this country and reinvigorate our love and admiration for law enforcement, for police officers, for sheriff's deputies, for state troopers, for anyone who's willing to make that sacrifice and put their lives on the line to keep our community safe. This week, my thoughts and prayers, my heart goes out to the families of the fallen. Just yesterday, we had the Wall of Honor ceremony at FBI headquarters where we honor the more than 100 FBI agents who have lost their life in the line of duty. And I think about our state and local partners who experienced the same thing over this week, and thinking about the families that live on with that pain and loss. And I grieve with them, and I pray for their comfort and their security.
0: I was talking with one of my other daughters, who's an attorney, works with the Department of Public Safety in Louisiana, and the state police in Louisiana did a ceremony this week. And there were family members of officers that died even back in the 1940s in the line of duty that are still carrying forth both the pride but also the recognition of the sacrifice made.
12: Yeah, I think that's right. I mean, the sacrifice, you know, to put one's life on the line, to give up one's life for others. Certainly, we see that the ultimate sacrifice was made on our behalf, as demonstrated in the Bible. And we see that played out every day by men and women in law enforcement. And it's so important that we understand their commitment, their dedication, their professionalism, and what they go through. We understand the pain those families suffer. And look, the officers that are serving today, when they leave the house and their spouse doesn't know if they're coming home, and those sleepless nights, that elevated anxiety that those families who support the support network for our heroes in law enforcement, we need to wrap our arms around them and elevate them and lift them up in our thoughts and prayers.
0: And I think one of the greatest things we can do, and we start within our listening audience, primarily a Christian moral-based community, that we need to begin teaching our children at home. As you go back, I go back to what you said at the beginning, law and order, the lawlessness. We need to go back. There is accountability that everyone's going to give. Might not be to an officer wearing a badge, but it is to the God who created us, and we need to go back to that understanding.
12: Absolutely, and here in earthly terms, the president has charged us with making America safe. Again, at the FBI, we are committed to that as a first priority. You can see it in those numbers as well. We've seen more than 6,000 children victims rescued. We've seen a 19% decrease in the homicide rate and more than 20% decrease in robbery. So we're doing everything within our power to partner with those state and local officials and fulfill our proper and appropriate role within the criminal justice system to hold wrongdoers accountable and keep our community safe.
0: And we will pray for your success and well-being as you do that. Andrew Bailey, co-deputy director of the FBI, thank you so much for joining us.
12: Thanks, Tony.
0: And folks, stick with us, because on the other side of the break, we're going to be joined with the House Speaker Mike Johnson for our weekly conversation. So don't go anywhere. More of This Week on Capitol Hill straight ahead.
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0: Welcome back to This Week on Capitol Hill. I'm Tony Perkins, your host. Glad to have you along. Well, another active week on Capitol Hill as full government funding remains a major focus in the midst of a number of other issues as the midterm elections draw near. Joining me now for our weekly conversation is House Speaker Mike Johnson of Louisiana. He represents the 4th Congressional District of the Bayou State. Mr. Speaker, welcome back to This Week on Capitol Hill.
21: Hey, Tony, I would like to have a boring day in the nation's capital, but things don't exist anymore.
0: No, they don't. I mean, it has really been a very, very fast pace. And, of course, the president over in Beijing this week for a summit with Xi Jinping. But here at home, a lot of activity that has been generated by the court's decision recently on redistricting. And that's having an effect, obviously, about the midterm elections, but even leading into the midterm elections.
21: It has. There were really seismic developments, and we've talked about it a bit already. But when you had the Virginia Supreme Court correct the hyper gerrymander that they were trying to hoist upon that state and correct it, and then they had the U.S. Supreme Court hand down the decision in the Calais case, the Louisiana case, that said Section 2 of the Voting Rights Act can't be misused to draw congressional lines based on skin color, which has always been a rather obvious prospect. It really did make a major change. And so you have as many as maybe 6 or 7 states who are in some process of redrawing their lines to make sure they have constitutional congressional districts. In our case, as you know, in our state, Louisiana, the Supreme Court specifically said your current map is unconstitutional. So the legislature had to convene a quick special session to correct it, because you obviously can't have an election based on a blatantly unconstitutional map. And then that court decision then had a reverberating effect across several states because they had similar situations as Louisiana. So we're still awaiting the final sort of the dust to settle over all that. But of course, the midterm election is right upon us. And, you know, November is a fateful decision day coming up for the American people. And you have primaries that have to be determined before that. So a lot going on right now. People have asked me every 5 steps here in Washington, what does this mean for the outcome of the midterms? I, as you know, I've been very bullish that House Republicans would keep and grow our majority in the House. We'll keep it in the Senate. And, of course, President Trump will stay in the White House for 2.5 more years. But I think that it does make those prospects even greater. And by most analyses now, Republicans will probably have as many as 7 more seats that are drawn that would be more favorable for us when all those unconstitutional lines are corrected, and as many maybe as double digits. It's maybe 15 or more. I don't know. We'll see. But I have to win on whatever maps are produced, Tony. So I'm ready to go either way.
0: So as you pointed out, you have been bullish on this. So now I guess I would describe you as a bull on Red Bull, given this news from the court and how the states are responding to it.
21: That's one way to say it. Yes.
0: I mean, it does change the prospects quite a bit. And it looks like there's some waving on the other side, kind of waving the white flag, recognizing that the hill now is higher for them to climb than it is for the Republicans, as it is historically the case for the ruling party, the majority party. I want to get you to weigh in on something that's been in the news a lot, and even recently this week in one of the Senate hearings about files related to UFOs. And that's been a focus. And my concern a little bit about that, Mr. Speaker, is that that becomes a distraction to some of the more pressing issues and real issues. And you have the highest levels of security clearance. What should we be looking at?
21: You can trust your Bible, Tony. I don't think there's any room for alien beings on other planets, okay? I mean, that's our worldview, and I think that's backed up by the facts. I've never seen anything that made me question any of that. Everybody's seen the videos, and they've been prominent and rather famous or infamous for some time, where there are things that are difficult to explain, you know, pilots way out over the sea, and you see something moving quickly on the horizon, et cetera. Most of those things can be explained by somebody's perspective with science and the tech, but obviously there are other countries doing other things that we're not doing, and sometimes we see technology that can't be easily explained by what we're working on. It causes concern because you want to look at a nation like China or Russia or one of our adversarial nations and be concerned about what they're doing. But I think it's all explainable that way, and I don't think there's any big need for concern or chaos out there. It's interesting to see things like this take off online and conspiracy theorists run wild with it. But look, I can assure you, if there were little green men somewhere within the federal government's possession, you would have known about it long before now. Okay.
0: Well, speaking of looking into the heavens, let's talk about what's happening this weekend in Washington, D.C. I think a quite significant event. As folks from across the country gather for prayer on a nation's mall to rededicate our nation to God on this 250th anniversary, and you're going to be leading the way in the finale of that event in rededicating the nation to God.
21: Yeah, I love the idea. It's a great one for us to gather on the 250th anniversary of the country to just be reminded about the deeply spiritual roots of our country. We're extraordinary and different and exceptional because of that foundation. And it all began, of course, with the nation's birth certificate, the Declaration, and as it's all articulated so well, summarized basically our statement of faith as a nation, so to speak, in the second paragraph, that we hold these self-evident truths that our rights come from God, our Creator, and He is the one to whom we owe our thanks and gratitude and responsibility. And that transcends the civil authorities. So, I mean, that's the basic premise of America. It's what set us on the course to be the most successful, most powerful, most benevolent nation in history, the most free. We're going to celebrate all that together on the National Mall, an appropriate place to do it. The nation that humbles itself and before the Lord and seeks His guidance is the one that gets it. And this is a good time for us to be doing it together.
0: Yeah, you and I have talked about this frequently on the program over the last couple of years, especially leading into this year. This is the perfect moment to rediscover those foundations. And I know that some in the media are calling this controversial, that this is a part of Christian nationalism. But this goes back to the founders, the very things that the founders said. It's just rediscovering our historic roots. We got 40 seconds left, Mr. Speaker.
21: We'll be doing exactly what Washington and Adams and even Jefferson and the others did at the beginning of the country. So if this is Christian nationalism, then they're all guilty of the same thing. It's ridiculous. We should do what our founders did, rededicate the country, and it's great for the next generation to see that.
0: Well, Mr. Speaker, I want to thank you for joining us today, but again, want to thank you for your leadership in this front, because I know that you've been leading out on this, driving this, and it just in your public display of acknowledging that what God has been doing as you've been praying and leading the Congress, that it is, in fact, a nation that looks to the Lord, that is the blessed nation, and that's what we're going to see this weekend. Mr. Speaker, good to see you. Have a great weekend.
21: Thanks, brother. Good to see you.
0: Stick with us, folks. We're back with more after this.
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0: Welcome back to This Week on Capitol Hill. I'm Tony Perkins. This weekend, Americans from across the country made their way to our nation's capital for a special rededication of our country as one nation under God. The event is part of a series of observances during America's 250th anniversary, organized by Freedom 250 and promoted by the Trump administration. The psalmist wrote in Psalm 33, "Blessed or happy is the nation whose God is the Lord." Yet not everyone is happy about the gathering. The Associated Press published a story ahead of the weekend with the headline, quote, "Trump administration to participate in controversial prayer gathering on National Mall," end quote. What's controversial about 8 hours of prayer? Well, according to critics, the gathering is, quote, "an attempt to hijack U.S. history by advancing a Christian nationalist narrative, potentially undermining the constitutional separation of church and state," end quote. Praying for the nation and rededicating it to God is now considered Christian nationalism. Was James Madison, the father of the Constitution, a Christian nationalist? He said, quote, "the duty and interest of the United States require that they should acknowledge the overruling providence of God." What about Samuel Adams, often identified with the Boston Tea Party? He wrote, quote, "May every citizen in the army and in the country have a proper sense of the deity upon his mind and an impression of that declaration recorded in the Bible, them that honor me, I will honor." And what about President Dwight Eisenhower? At the height of the Cold War in the 1950s, when school children practiced the duck and cover drills in preparation for a nuclear attack, the Reverend George M. Dougherty, pastor of the New York Avenue Presbyterian Church here in Washington, D.C., delivered a sermon in February 1954 on the absence of the words "under God" in the Pledge of Allegiance. President Eisenhower was seated in the front pew. Dougherty argued that America's answer to godless communism was not merely military strength, but moral and spiritual conviction, a public acknowledgement that America's freedom rested upon its dependence on God. 3 days after that sermon, legislation was introduced in Congress to add the words "under God" to the pledge. Then on Flag Day of June 14, 1954, Eisenhower signed that bill into law, declaring this, quote, "From this day forward, millions of our school children will daily proclaim the dedication of our nation and our people to the Almighty," end quote. Was he a Christian nationalist? What is happening in Washington this weekend has nothing to do with so-called Christian nationalism. It is a recognition that America has been blessed and sustained by God over these 250 years and that we still need his blessing today for our families, our communities, our churches, our businesses, and yes, our nation. Now, this recognition could not come at a more important time. Our nation is divided, the world is uncertain, and many people are searching for hope and stability. But words alone are not enough. Public prayers and patriotic ceremonies mean little if they're disconnected from obedience and humility before God. Quoting the prophet Isaiah, Jesus warned in Matthew 15, "These people draw near to me with their mouths and honor me with their lips, but their heart is far from me." If America truly desires God's blessing,

0: 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Also, to prepare, keep grass, weeds, trees, and shrubs trimmed. 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
3: Stevens, President Trump speaking by phone today with Israeli Prime Minister Benjamin Netanyahu about the situation in Iran.
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3: Fox's Ashley Webster in Tel Aviv. Faith leaders and lawmakers, meantime, gathering today at Rededicate 250, a prayer session on the National Mall in D.C. President Trump taking part by reading a Bible verse.
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8: It is great to have you here, old friend. 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Once again, heating, ventilation, and air conditioning. 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So what I wanted to do is get Jimmy here on the program to talk about your heating and air conditioning system, primarily air conditioning. And we have special offers from our good friends right here in town from Fiskor Plumbing and Air. We're going to be talking about some problems that you may have in your home. 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How does that sound?
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8: Okay. 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It's a system tune-up for your air conditioning and heating system for only $49. Jimmy, you know that's ordinarily $199.